0: Utah were killed in Friday's helicopter crash. News of the deaths announced today. 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
1: Rounding out this weekend with lots of sunshine, only a stray shower possible for our Sunday. I'm Storm Center 7 meteorologist Ryan Mirando for WHIO.
2: 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It's called Miami Valley's Morning News, and it's all news, all weather, and all traffic all morning long. 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Would you give the show a shot? 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
3: For this week in history, I'm Ron Otto. August 5th, 1914, the first electric traffic light in America is installed at West 105th Street and Euclid Avenue in Cleveland. August 5th, 1930, the first man on the moon, astronaut Neil Armstrong, is born in Wapakoneta.
4: I guess we all like to be recognized not for one piece of fireworks, but for the ledger of our daily work.
3: August 5th, 1945, the Enola Gay drops the first atomic bomb on Hiroshima, Japan.
5: A short time ago, an American airplane dropped one bomb on Hiroshima and destroyed its usefulness to the enemy. That bomb has more power than 20,000 tons of TNT.
3: And August 7th, 1782, General George Washington creates the Badge for Military Merit, presented to soldiers for any singularly meritorious action. It would later become known as the Purple Heart. For This Week in History, I'm Ron Otto.
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7: AI this, AI that, AI everything else. So now, some of the stock brokerages are allowing you to let AI automatically buy and sell investments for you while you sleep, while you're working, while you're on vacation. Don't worry about it. AI is in charge. How good an idea is that? Terrible. So you may see the pitch about how much smarter AI can be at investing than you can be, but guess who suffers the losses if an automatic investing tool messes up and loses money for you or generates a lot of tax problems for you? So AI can be your assistant, but letting AI make the decisions for you on automatic pilot, that's a terrible idea.
6: Clark is WHIO's consumer warrior, and you can hear him during Miami Valley's Morning News on WHIO. What is the WHIO Storm Center? It means when you hear these tones, you are just a few minutes away from emergency weather information.
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11: 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Partly cloudy.
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6: 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That means you're never more than 15 minutes away from the latest weekend weather. 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
1: And welcome back, George Norrie, along with Donna Francart. Donna, did your friends and cohorts, did they believe you when you were telling them these stories? I think we've lost Donna. We have to find out where she might be. They come and get her. Boy, that's strange the way these things pop all the time.
4: Sorry, here I am.
1: There you go.
4: Apologies.
1: Did you hear my question?
4: I did. Sorry about that. When I was a deputy, it was happening on scene. So, of course, you know, we'd have little conversations with the ones that were also witnessing, the police officers. But actually, I did work at a funeral home also for a couple of years, and also a deputy coroner, and things were happening at the funeral home as well. So I would talk to them about it because, you know, we'd hear things and see little things. But I usually didn't talk about it too much to anyone else because I thought that they'd think I was losing my mind. And the only thing that gave me some reassurance was the fact that it wasn't just happening when I was alone. I had witnesses that were also experiencing these afterlife situations. So I knew I wasn't the only one losing my mind if that was the case.
1: My first radio job was in a converted funeral home. The station was...
4: Oh, God.
1: And I used to work at night, And they used to embalm the bodies in the basement, and they had like a little elevator shaft. And I'd be in there alone, Donna, and you would hear the elevator go up and down, and nobody was in there pushing the button. It was weird.
4: Oh, yes. I had one day I was walking from the back office where the owner was, and my office was up in front. Now, I was just an office manager at the funeral home because there was nothing else I could do there. But the owner was, I was walking from her office back to my front, or up to my front, the front office, and the owner was walking behind me, and all of a sudden I heard her feet pitter-pattering on the carpeting. I could hear her, you know, running up, and she was all excited, and she said, "Did you see him? Did you see him?" And I said, "See who?" Well, there was a spirit that was walking behind me, following me. She described what he was wearing, and she was so excited because she'd been in the business for, I don't know, 20, 25 years, and she'd never witnessed what she'd just seen. And he was following behind me up to the front office, but then he turned and he went into one of the viewing rooms. So we were wondering if he was, that was the room. The viewing room that he was in, that he took the exit stage right. But we would hear, yes, they'd hear voices, and I'd find little white angel feathers in the middle of summer inside the funeral home. That's a whole other story.
5: Trenton, that's what prompted the warning. So I want to take you over to the velocity mode of the radar here just real quick. I'll show you where we do have some of the stronger winds popping up. I've not seen any official reports of severe weather just yet out of this particular thunderstorm, but it is certainly something we'll continue to watch. So the strongest winds right now coming in there towards the Middletown area over there, pretty close to Springboro, and eventually down there toward Lebanon as well. A decent amount of lightning strikes here, about 55 just in the last 20 minutes within this part of the thunderstorm. Taking you in a little bit closer, you can see 7 Mile, Trenton, Middletown, up there towards the Post Town area as well, just to the south of Miamisburg. Watching the storm very closely. No immediate threat for rotation. I'll take you back over to the how hard it's raining mode of the radar, or the reflectivity, and we'll put this into motion here for you just over the last half hour. And you'll see how that storm has quickly pulsed up. It is moving off there towards the southeast at about 35 to 40 miles per hour. It's not a very slow mover. So the good news is it's not going to last long in any one given location. Kind of broaden things out for you just a little bit once again. So again, if you live in Middletown, Trenton, over there towards Springboro and Lebanon, you'll be getting in on that activity shortly. As that storm approaches, make sure you move indoors and get away from windows. And if you have any damage, when it's safe to do so, you can let us know on Facebook, and we'll continue to track these storms here closely for you. If we have any more severe thunderstorm warnings issued, I'll be sure to break in right away and let you know. But for now, let's send you back over to CBS.

0: she looked about 50. Apparently, at time, there is no time over there. And she looked about 50. She looked like she just came back from vacation, well-rested and everything. The only problem there was that she looked very angry. And I thought, I wonder if it was, we were very close. And I wonder if it was something I might have done or said to cause that. And then the dream ended, and but I couldn't stop thinking about the reason why she was unhappy for about a week and a half. Then one day I was in the kitchen, and I had the television on in the living room next to the kitchen, and I went in to find out what happened. And sure enough, the TV was on, but you couldn't hear anything. And then all of a sudden, I heard a voice, but it wasn't my mother's. But what she said was, "I love you." It was like Aww. She was saying, "No, I'm not angry with you." You know, and she must have known that it bothered me. You know, and then, mm-hmm. you know, there's no time over there. And that proved right, because she yes. looked younger than she. So, you know, you can't help but believe all these things. You know, it's true. You don't want to talk about this to just anybody that they really don't understand or want to understand anything. Like you said, you don't want to mention it except to people that might be interested and don't think you're nuts, you know. But that bothered me. Do you think then that, you know, that this was possible? Oh, and I also had two dreams that actually came true. Do you think that the time, time is carved in stone, that you could dream it, and then something that, you know, that happened yeah. already?
1: Well, as far as your mom visiting you in your dreams, and I've had that a couple of times, I love that. And I was told by spiritual practitioners that you just keep saying to your loved one that you miss, or whomever, I miss you so much and I love you, and please come and see me in my dreams. And just keep saying it. Eventually they're going to come in your dreams. But I was told that it's very exhausting for them to come through. So when you were saying that, this is what I was told. I'm not the expert on that, but this is, you know, in learning all of these things, that it's very exhausting. So maybe she looked angry, but it was actually that she was tired just coming through. And then she saw how that bothered you. And that's why then she was trying to leave that sign for you, that message through the TV, and or saying, "I love you," because she wanted you to know, please don't worry about it. I'm not angry with you. I love you. I just want you to know that I'm happy here and I'm watching over you. Everything that you do, I am always with you, because we are energy and vibration, and energy and vibration do not die. We leave our bodies behind. That's like a vessel, and we only have X amount of time, right? But the energy continues on. I do believe that.
2: Let's go to Eric in Indiana. Welcome to the program, Eric.
3: Hello, George. Hey, I want to ask your guest if she ever had any bodies that would set up on her in the mortuary.
2: Ever have any bodies that would pop up, Donna?
1: I have been asked that before, and thank God, no. But I tell you what, the only thing that happened, well, it didn't happen. I thought it was happening. I never had a body move on me. However, I had a case where it was a larger man, and he was in a small spot. And I was trying to, with another officer, try to pull him out of it. He was between the toilet and a wall, and we were trying to pull him out, and just moving his body, the air that was trapped in his lungs had, you know, was escaping, and I thought he had started breathing again. But that's about, thankfully nobody has sat up, because I would still be running. But I have heard that, where was I just tonight, somebody was telling me that there was there were a couple in a morgue, and the body kept sitting up. I don't know how true that story is, but I personally have never had that happen, thankfully.
2: What did your family think of all this?
1: I didn't really talk about it to like my parents and my siblings, and my parents had passed by the time the books were published. My sons, of course, lived it. So, you know, it was just, that was just part of life. It was just something that happened. I do have some, there's some family members I won't talk about it because it makes them uncomfortable. And, there are friends that, I've lost because immediately they think that it's of a demonic nature. And mm-hmm. I am all about light and love. I believe in God. I am always protecting myself and saying, you know, within wherever I am in my home, if you're not here of light and love, you are not welcome. And I pray. And so I don't talk about it a lot unless it's someone in the spiritual world that, or someone who is in the death industry that has talked about it to me before. Otherwise, I don't talk about it because I don't want to scare people and I don't want to upset people. I don't want to scare people that I know do not want to talk about it. That's what I mean.
2: Next up, let's go to Suzanne in Massachusetts. Hi, Suzanne.
4: Hi.
2: Good to have you with us. Go ahead. Yeah.
4: Thank you. I'm calling in to tell you a quick story about a friend of mine who was a cop in the Bronx in the 4-7, and she mm-hmm. went to a call of a dead old guy died. He's like 76 or something. And he, it was in this apartment, and they attended the body, did what they had to do. And then she and her partner went back down to the car, the patrol car, to go back, right? And they were sitting in the car for a minute, and her partner started like joking around like an idiot, right? Saying, "Old man, blah, blah, blah, he's dead, Fred is dead," whatever kind of like rhyme he was saying, yep. And I know this girl. She did not make this. She would not make this up. And he was doing his song, and sitting at the steering wheel, and all of a sudden he turned to her and he said, "What'd you do that for?" And she said, "What? I didn't do anything." He got smacked in the back of the head.
1: See? I absolutely believe that. Yep.
4: Yeah. Oh, yeah, because I know them both. They wouldn't ever, ever make that up, and she would never. So anyway, that was kind of fun.
2: All right, thanks, Suzanne. Go ahead, Donna.
1: Thank you. I was going to say that reminds me of another friend that I lost, who was actually from the in another state.
5: The National Weather Service in Wilmington issued a severe thunderstorm warning for Warren, Butler, and Montgomery County until 8:45. Radar showing storm is passing through the area right now, heading east. Another update in 15 minutes from the WHIO Storm Center.
1: Out in the living room. Tears in his eyes because something had repeatedly been poking him in the arm. And the door had slammed earlier in the night. He was in the bathroom at one point, and he came out and he said, "I saw one of your friends." And I said, "What are you talking about?" And he said, "Oh, there's an orb in the bathroom." Well, he said to me, "I'm sorry, Donna, I can't handle it. It scares me too much." And so I lost his friendship because of that.
2: They do follow you, Donna. I'm convinced of that.
1: I think so.
2: Let's go to Tom in Texas. Go ahead, Tom.
6: Yeah, I worked for the Travis County Medical Examiner in Texas for a while. I'm originally from Wisconsin, but I saw thousands of cases. I'll just have to pick one out, or several out. We had some witches, a coven about 3 a.m. decided they wanted to sacrifice themselves. They went down to I-35 and got on the bridge overpass and waited for a semi. Oh. And two of them held hands, and the pretty one went over the side and got nailed by the semi, and she was obliterated. But her last words were, "I am Satan sacrificed tonight," and I still remember that case.
2: Jesus.
6: Yeah, you see stuff like that. It usually happens late at night. You don't even hear about it, and the newspapers don't print it anymore.
1: But, oh, my God.
6: I don't know if you saw anything, but we had one like that in Rockford, Illinois, and up in Wisconsin, where there's several like that. It's kind of spooky, man. I don't know how they can do that, really. And we had like hundreds of suicides a year in Central Texas, you know, and it's worse now. That was in the 80s and early 90s. But it's usually young men, not women.
2: That's horrible. Thank you, Tom.
1: You're right. We had a lot of suicides, overdoses in Wisconsin. I had a case also, you remind me, Tom, of it was a young guy, and he'd been sick, but he passed away in his home. He'd been making lunch, and we were trying to find next of kin. Well, we found an ex-wife on the phone, and she asked if she could keep his skull. She said that they had talked about when he died or if whenever he passed away, he wanted his skull carved out. And actually, officers on the scene were kind of joking about the fact that he had been making his lunch, and did anybody want to finish the lunch? And I said, you should be respectful because he is here and he is watching you. And so then I was trying to draw some fluids for toxicology. And every time I bent over, there was a rotary phone that would start ringing, and the lieutenant would pick the phone up and say, hello, hello, hello. And nobody would be on the other end. And then he'd put the phone back on the wall. And the third time that it happened, there was no more laughing amongst the police officers. And then coins started showing up at the top of this guy's head. And one of the officers said, did you see those coins there before? And we all said, no. Well, the decedent was, and he was a Wiccan or Wicca. He was in that.
2: Witchcraft.
1: Thank you. I was trying to think of what the terminology was. So, God, yours was, that case had to be horrific.
2: You must have had a lot of cases, Donna.
1: I had at least a couple thousand, yes.
2: We're going to come back in a moment and take final calls with Donna Francart right here on Coast to Coast AM.
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5: Carmen Roberts, Iran issued demands today likely to shake up the talks on a deal to reopen the Strait of Hormuz.
6: One potential sticking point in any deal would be the level of control Iran would have over ships that pass through the strait. Would they be able to tax them, issue fees of any kind? That's something the U.S. has already rejected, and the U.S. does have leverage in the negotiations, not only due to military force, but due to the naval blockade already in place.
5: Fox's Steve Harrigan in Tel Aviv. And Whitney Houston's legacy continues to shine with a new album, Whitney. It's a collection of all 11 of her Billboard Hot 100 number one singles. The album is part of an ongoing birthday celebration for Houston. She would have turned 63 tomorrow. She died 14 years ago. 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
7: The Weather Service in Wilmington issued a severe thunderstorm warning for Warren, Butler, and Montgomery County until 8:45. Radar showing storm is passing through the area right now, heading east. Another update in 15 minutes from the WHIO Storm Center.
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5: This is Brent Kress from Wagner Paving for good news in Dayton. At Wagner Paving, when life gives us lemons, we usually just pave right over them. But thankfully, some people have a much better approach. Back in 2014, Jill Swanson was diagnosed with colon cancer. When she started chemotherapy, a friend gave her a small care package. Inspired by the simple act of kindness, Jill started her own lemonade project, sharing thoughtfully selected gifts with others in treatment. Today, that little project has grown into Lemons of Love, a 501c3 nonprofit that delivers personalized care packages to hospitals and oncology centers all over the United States since 2014. They have shared more than 42,000 care packages across all 50 states and 19 other countries, taking a tough situation and using it to bring comfort to tens of thousands of people. That is the definition of turning lemons into lemonade, and that's good news in Dayton.
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1: We begin open lines next hour here on Coast to Coast, so get ready for that as well. And you're allowed, if you called in during this period to talk with Donna, that's okay, but you can also call in on open lines. Have you signed up yet to become a Coast Insider? 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
5: The Weather Service in Wilmington issued a severe thunderstorm warning for Warren, Butler, and Montgomery County until 8:45. Radar showing storm is passing through the area right now, heading east. Another update in 15 minutes from the WHIO Storm Center.
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0: And welcome back. Our final segment with Donna Francart, George Norrie with you. Her books, I've Seen Dead People, and also I'm Not Alone. The one I'm Not Alone just came out, Donna, did it not?
1: Yes, it came out in June. So it's just been out a short while, short bit. And George, would it be okay? I was sitting here thinking, oh my God, I can't believe that I didn't bring this up. You had asked me the scariest, either paranormal or in the death field. And I've got so many experiences that, of course, obviously we can't get it all in, but there is one spirit that has been following me for about the past 16 years in three homes. And he's a very scary, creepy looking guy. And I'm sorry about that as I'm looking up at the sky. And he's also appeared in front of my oldest son and tried to scare him in the dark one night. So
0: has he tried hurting you?
1: No, the first time I saw him, his head was above me and it was like to his neck and then it went off in a sphere. And I thought someone had broken in, but then I realized that's not a whole body. He just looks very angry. And when he appeared in front of my son, he was up at the top of the stairs. We had three levels. And my son was a teenager. And so his reaction was, and I never told the boys about this, the mean one. He was up at the top of the stairs. And so my son just punched out at it. And of course, it went through the spirit.
0: Sure.
1: And then he told me that he'd seen this at the top of the stairs, and he punched out at it. I've seen him in three different homes. I don't know who he is.
0: Does he communicate with you?
1: No. He just appears, and he looks very angry.
0: What do you think he wants?
1: Maybe he's angry about the fact that he had unfinished business on Earth and he needs to cross over.
0: Might you have been assisting his death as a coroner?
1: No.
0: You don't think so, huh?
1: I don't know the face. And I was always, every single case that I went on, I was very respectful to the decedent regardless. So, unless he is taking his anger out on me that he died, but he's an old man. So it's not like someone younger.
0: But, let's go back to the phones for you. West of the Rockies, Susan's with us in the state of Washington. Hi, Susan.
2: Hi, George. Hi, Donna.
1: Hi, Susan.
2: Say, I'm Native American, right? And what we do is we smudge, we take sage and we smudge, and we offer our prayers up into the heavens and to the Creator. And I was wondering if you've done anything like that to rid yourself of spirit.

0: The National Weather Service in Wilmington has issued a severe thunderstorm warning for East Central Butler County, West Central Warren County, until 9:15 p.m. At 8:44 p.m., a severe thunderstorm was located over Monroe, moving southeast at 15 miles an hour. Hazard, 60 miles an hour wind gusts. Source, radar indicated. Impact, expect damage to trees and power lines. Locations impacted include Middletown, Mason, Lebanon, Monroe, South Middletown, Hunter, South Lebanon, Hagman, State Route 63 at State Route 741, and Kings Mills. This includes the following interstates: I-71 in Ohio between mile markers 26 and 29, I-75 in Ohio between mile markers 27 and 33.
1: My second bedroom when he had business here. He is Native American. And I'm very sad that I lost his friendship. And he was very spiritual, but spirit scared him.
2: And you scared him.
1: And I didn't want to scare him. Oh, but yes, I do protect myself as much as I can and as much as I know that I'm supposed to.
2: Let's go to Joe in Monterey, California. Hello, Joseph.
3: Thank you for taking my call, George.
4: Lebanon and South Lebanon, not too far from the Kings Island area as well. I'll go ahead and clear everything off the screen. I'll take you back over to the reflectivity side so you can see what is happening and where the storm is going here over the next little bit. Here's a quick 15-minute time lapse. You can kind of see how the core of that storm is starting to also collapse just a little bit. So when that happens, you can sometimes get some stronger winds. And again, that's heading off there to areas south of Springboro. You can see that original bigger severe thunderstorm warning that was in effect has been shrunken and has also been replaced by a new warning until 9:15 for Eastern Butler and parts of Warren County. I'll continue to track this storm for you, and if anything changes, I'll be sure to let you know right away. As that storm approaches, make sure you're moving indoors and staying away from windows. If we get any more warnings, I'll let you know right away. But for now, we'll send you back over to programming.
1: Be dead. They've got, because first the, you know, police department, the fire department, the paramedics, you know, EMTs, they've all been there and they've done everything that they need to do. And that person is definitely gone. A lot of the cases that I went on, there was no way they could survive. Or they'd been dead for several days or weeks. But the cases where there would be the possibility of them coming back to life, like I said, by the time I get there, they're gone. And they're already going into rigor and cooling off. But did I answer your question? What else was it?
2: I want to know about exorcisms, if you've ever been a witness to
1: exorcisms.
2: Them.
1: I have never, no. I did have one time where I woke up and I had three finger marks on the cheek, on my face, my cheek. And then I actually had a Zoom call that day, and it was with someone who's a reporter and out on the West Coast and also connects with spirit. And I talked to her after, and I said I was very concerned about that because I've heard of the three-finger mark of the bad ones. I don't even like to say it, but she said, oh, no, that's, again, if they're trying to get a hold of you, they're just trying to get your attention. I don't know what that all was, but I certainly amped up on the smudging and the rosary and praying and crystals, and that was the last time that happened.
2: Let's go to Tim in Alberta, Canada. Hey, Tim, go ahead.
5: Hey, George, Donna. Hey, Donna.
1: Hi, Tim.
5: Yeah, hi. I was a civilian policeman prior to being a military policeman. That's how I ended my police work in my 50s. But anyways, you know, I've been to a lot of accidents up here in Canada, the Trans-Canada Highway, a lot of fatalities. I mean, 100. And I, you know, when we were just directing traffic, waiting for the vehicles to take the bodies or the ambulance to finish up, I'd always look around. I would look around to see if anybody was standing in the mist or like the shadows, you know, just out of curiosity. And you know, I'm telling you, I did that like, you know, a couple dozen times at least, but I didn't see anything. But I live in a house right now. I'll condense this real quick. George has heard this. Military policeman, like I said, I was on base. I took a call. Babysitter in distress. I went over. What's going on? She said, well, someone's running up and down the basement stairs. And I went, well, that's odd. So I had a look. I went down in the basement. Basement completely empty. And I came up, and I got her to call a friend. People were out for dinner. So she called a friend. Friend came over, stayed with her, and I left. So anyways, they got rid of some of these MQs. We call them PMQs up here, private married quarters. They got rid of them because they downsized the base somewhat. They were building some new ones. So I got one. And it's on my farm. And lo and behold, one of the subordinates working for my wife told her, said, hey, you're in the PMQ that I used to live in. Actually, we got out of it. We got it changed because of, you know, it's haunted or something. So I ended up having a beer with him, and he told me exactly what happened with him. And it was the same story as a babysitter. So anyways, I'm in this place now, and the spirit is absolutely welcome. Some really odd things have happened, and I'm doing a FOIA right now to find out what happened, because I went to the housing on the base, and they said, no, we can't give you that information. But they knew the house, and we're talking 20 years ago. She said, oh, that was a house down the MQ down on First Street. I went, yes, it was. And so when I find out this information, I'm going to share it with Coast First. And you too, Donna.
1: I would love that. And first off, thank you for your service. And when you were saying that you were on scene and you several times were kind of checking things out, I was going to say, oh, they were just waiting to follow you home. So that'll be interesting.

0: I am not alone, I don't think, is audio yet. I could be wrong. My apologies. I should have double checked. They are on e-reader, Kindle, for sure. The I am not alone, but I'm not sure about audio on that one yet.
1: All right, let's go to Frank in San Francisco. Hi, Franco. Go ahead.
2: Oh, hi. Yeah, listen, I went to Monterey College in 1967 when I was 18 to stay out. They get an occupational deferment from Vietnam. And I never became a mortician. I'm a CPA and college professor. But I must tell you of an event. Most of the students were 17, 18 years old, trying to get a deferment as well. But we had an elder guy that was 57. He died over the weekend. And we were embalming his body and dressing him for his funeral, and it was my custom to take a nap in the classroom between classes. And I, during this nap,
3: the National Weather Service in Wilmington has issued a severe thunderstorm warning for Warren and Butler County until 9:15. Tonight, radar showing storms moving east through the Miami Valley. We'll have another update in 15 minutes from the WHIO Storm Center.
2: In this dream, he was very positive, and I looked around and saw his face. He was an angel. I kid you not.
0: Oh, how beautiful.
2: Right.
1: You talked about seeing angel feathers, Donna. Did you ever see a full angel?
0: I have. I believe it was Archangel Michael. And at the time, I know it's going to sound crazy, but I would take a polygraph, but he appeared above me, and I was looking at a beautiful younger face. His hairstyle looked a little different. I'm thinking, I don't recognize him, but I usually don't recognize the ones that show up. But didn't know who any, it was up to the shoulders, and he had this like gauzy something off his shoulders. Well, not until several months later did I see a statue of Archangel Michael, stained glass, and it stopped me in my tracks. I'd actually gone to a Roman Catholic high mass, and the church was beautiful. It had all the stained glass, and I stopped in my tracks, and it brought tears to my eyes because I thought, that's the same face that I saw. And when the face appeared above me, he had a very faint smile. He had very gentle eyes. It was so beautiful. And then I found after that, I read that Archangel Michael is the archangel that oversees law enforcement and anyone in that, you know, field or
1: and branching wars, off wars and field. Battles too.
0: Yes. And so I just, whether he was appearing to let me know that, you know, he was watching over me or everything would be okay, whatever the blessing that I received by seeing him was the most beautiful. It was so beautiful.
1: All right. Thank you, Donna, for being on the show. We'll keep in touch with us. Come on back again. Donna Francard up next. 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
5: Depend on it.
6: Iran says the U.S. must get out. I'm Carmen Roberts, Fox News. That's just one of the demands a top Iranian official issued today before Tehran will reopen the Strait of Hormuz. The list of tough demands may derail talks.
7: Iran's Supreme National Security Council issued a statement saying the U.S. must never threaten Iran again and must permanently end the war. The council also said the U.S. must lift the naval blockade of Iranian ports and withdraw its military from the area. The U.S. has said a deal has to be made before ending the blockade. The council also said Iran must be completely compensated for war damage. The interim deal signed back in June says a plan on compensation would be a part of the final deal. Till NATO, Fox News.
6: The Senate narrowly confirms Todd Blanche as Attorney General, taking a final vote just before dawn.
8: On this vote, the yeas are 50, the nays are 49.
9: His narrow confirmation comes after Senator Bill Cassidy backed him, and it was a key vote after Republicans Susan Collins and Lisa Murkowski sided with Democrats to oppose him.
6: Fox's Madeline Rivera. And before leaving for their August break, senators passed a short-term spending bill that funds the government through early December and would avert a government shutdown just before the midterms. The House approved a similar bill last month. Washington State's under dangerous weather conditions this weekend as firefighters battle more than a dozen wildfires. Commissioner of Public Lands Dave Up the Grove posted on X.
10: The National Weather Service has issued what they call a red flag warning. This means high winds and dry conditions that make the risk of fire starting and spreading even greater. So please don't be the spark that starts the next fire.
6: Three fires in the Spokane area have burned more than 10,000 acres and damaged or destroyed more than 900 structures. 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
11: The National Weather Service in Wilmington has issued a severe thunderstorm warning for Warren and Butler County until 9:15. An iRadar showing storms moving east through the Miami Valley. We'll have another update in 15 minutes from the WHIO Storm Center.
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1: And welcome back to the open line portion of Coast to Coast. George Norrie with you. Great to be with you. Hope all is well as we roll into the middle of August. I can't believe September's a few weeks away. What a fast year, my gosh. But let's go to the calls. First-time caller Fred is with us in Indiana. Welcome to the show, Fred.
8: Hey, thanks, George. Long-time listener, first-time caller.
1: Thank you. What finally got you to call?
8: I was listening to Donna and thinking to myself, because I'm a former deputy coroner, all this stuff's happened to me.
1: Really?
8: So I'm not crazy. I tell you, I started out as a tow truck driver years ago, before Jaws of Life. So we had to go out with our lights and sirens going on the trucks to get to these people to pull the cars apart so they get them out.
1: So I've
8: watched people die. And later on, I became a police officer and then a sheriff's deputy. And one night, my doctor, who was a dear friend and our county coroner down south, called me and he says, I need a deputy coroner. And I said, why are you picking on me? And He said, well, the only two people that want to do it both run funeral homes, and they fight over bodies. Well, I never knew that. And so I worked some pretty good cases, and I thought it would be good for my law enforcement career, the training and such like that. But I'll get to the point here. I live in a house that my mom and dad built 40 years ago. Nobody's ever died here. It's not built on hollow ground. But for about the last 8 years, we've had a lot of unusual activity here. My wife and I sleep in different bedrooms. And she would get up in the middle of the night and say, there's somebody trying to crawl in my bed with me. And then she'd say, there's two girls and a woman that just stare at me. Well, about that time, I had somebody in my bedroom in a pair of khaki pants and a green polo shirt, and I couldn't see his face. He was just standing next to my bed. And I reached out with my left hand to push him away while I grabbed my gun, and I pushed right through him. And I thought, well, that's not going to do any good. And then he disappeared. She had also seen the same person in her room. And I really didn't want to say much about it, you know. But when Donna started talking about the black spider crawling up the wall,
1: yeah,
8: that's what got me, because I've had the same thing happen to me several times. About the size of a baseball or a small softball, crawling right up the wall, and when it gets to the ceiling, it disappears. And I used to think I was crazy until I listened to Donna.
1: It's like a hand. It's like a hand that looks like a spider, isn't it?
8: Yeah, yeah. It's weird looking. Weird looking, and it's just crawling up the wall. And it's happened so many times, you know. After a while, you just can't push it aside, you know.
1: Fred, do you know what was on the land where the house is now?
8: Nothing. It was woods. Nothing. Nobody's been buried here. Nothing.
1: I wonder if something happened out there, though, years ago when it was the woods.
8: Oh, I don't know. I don't think so. But you make a good point. But I don't know. But and none of this has gone away. These entities or whatever, they've never tried to hurt us. They've never tried to do anything. I don't know. I've got a cat that I lost 2 or 3 years ago, and she would try to get into the bathroom cupboard, you know, pull it open and get in. And a week or two ago, I heard the bathroom cupboard opening and closing. And I thought, the cat I got now was out on the porch. It wasn't him. And it actually happened a couple of times, and I got up to look. But, yeah, weird. And I tell people about it. You know, this house is haunted.
1: I love it. Well, Fred, thanks for listening, and thanks for your service, my friend.
8: Hey, thank you, buddy. Nice to talk to you.
1: Absolutely. First-time caller. Let's go west of the Rockies. Julie is with us in the state of Washington. Hi, Julie.
9: Hi. To be helpful, when I've had ghosts follow me home and watch me shower, I asked for prayers from everyone I could think of around me, my church and an Indian shaman and stuff. And I used holy water, smoking sage, I burned incense, and I also put frankincense and sandalwood oil on me and on the objects in the house. And also another experience I had, I used a really large magnet that I had next to my bed, and I was able to tell that something that I had seen was actually a hologram. And it pulled the image out of shape, and so I knew it was a hologram, but it looked very, very realistic. And back to the ghosts, when I prayed for the person, told them there was nothing to be afraid of, it'd be all right to go into the light, and I did that for a couple of weeks, and I knew that they had gone away because I saw a flash of light in the room during the day, and the house was cleared after that. It never came back. So those two separate things, you know, the holy... If it's a ghost, then I use the holy water and the different oils and the sage and incense. And the other stuff, which are the hologram, I used really large magnets. I happened to purchase it from K&J Magnetics. The largest one is like a neodymium magnet, and it's like $350.
1: That's a lot for a magnet.
9: Only order one of, they're really big, and I pulled it out of shape, the object. I was having a dream, and there was this face that came protruding out of the door with googly crab-like eyes, and it came slowly like a big snake through the door in the stream. And I opened my eyes, and I saw this object in my room really close to my face, but it accidentally got too close to the magnet that I had on the sheet metal that I had near my bed. And it pulled the image out of my face, and I knew that it was a hologram. So it's two separate things, and I don't know what the people are seeing with the spiders, but I would try something like that.
1: Why do you think the magnets work like that, Julie?
9: A hologram is an electromagnetic field from a couple different directions.
1: Mm-hmm.
9: And so when you have a magnet, it disturbs that 3D image.
1: Interesting take on that. All right, thanks, Julie. Next up, Will is in New York. Welcome to the program. Hi, Will.
10: Hey, George. Great show tonight. Thank you so much. I thought, I wish I'd never heard this guest before, so I'm going to have to go back in the archives and look her up for previous.
1: Fascinating person.
10: Fascinating person, and just it's one of the reasons I'm so grateful to Coast is you find these people. It's clear that she's so sincere, and she's drawing on her professional experience, and she's, you know, bringing the personal aspect to it as well. So I'm just so appreciative of this guest, Donna, and also the way that you interacted with her. So thanks for that.
1: Absolutely.
10: And and so it brought me back also to a guest that you had a few weeks ago, and you had an interaction with this guest who was the Ouija board lady.
1: Karen Dahlman.
10: Yes. And so I just remember, you know, I'm very suspect of Ouija boards and the idea of conjuring and all of that. So I have a question for you, and I want to just do a quick follow-up after that, which is,
1: sure.
10: Do you remember, as you were saying goodbye to her, she said that, you know, that when you brought up your experience with your coworkers at the TV station and how the Ouija board had, you know, brought all this bad luck to this one guy.
1: Yeah.
10: And she said, oh, I bet if you look him up, you know, all those bad things that happened got corrected and he found a new job and a better girlfriend. And you said that you weren't sure. And I'm curious if you had any, you know, knowledge about that, because she was so confident that whatever the Ouija board had brought, you know, would be corrected by better luck. And so,
1: I've lost touch with him. I never had his home phone number.
10: Okay.
1: I think he's still in the St. Louis area somewhere, and he knows how to find me.
10: Okay.
1: But he went through all kinds of horrible stuff. I got to tell you.
10: Right. It sounded like it. And I'll just tell you that when I hear a terrific guest like Donna tonight and some of the other guests over the past month that I'm so grateful to have heard, it's a contrast to hear someone with the Ouija board. You know, she was really encouraging people to get, you know, to play with this, but then she was also, you know, I don't think that she was really owning the aspect that's dangerous. And when my last thought about this is, you know, she said, oh, the only bad thing that ever happened was once I was with my brother and we were with the board and somebody came through and I hung up on them right away. And she said that was the only time anything bad happened, which sounds questionable, but also just because she hung up doesn't mean that spirit or whatever she conjured didn't stick around. So that's my last thought about that. Thanks, George. Thanks.
1: All right. Thanks, Will. Appreciate you being on the program. Open lines here on Coast to Coast. Who's next? Ruth in Maryland is with us. Hello, Ruthie.
11: Hi, George. Thank you for taking my call. And before I talk about, I want to talk about pennies from heaven, but do you remember, I'm in Maryland, do you remember what our state sport is?
1: In Maryland?
11: Yeah, I told you last year. I sent you information on it.
1: Is it tennis?
11: No, jousting. We have our tournament coming up at the end of this month. I can't wait. Jousting is our state sport.
1: Do you go to that?
11: Hmm?
1: You yeah, go see
11: oh,
1: that?
11: Yeah, I go to that just as a spectator. It's fun. It's actually a lot of fun. It's all ages and all people. But what I wanted to talk to you about is pennies from heaven. And in the last couple of months, I have literally found probably almost close to 3,000 pennies. Okay.
1: Wow.
11: And now before I tell you how I found them, where I've been finding them, Denver and I were actually wondering, where does the expression come from, George? Do you know where that expression comes from, pennies from heaven?
1: I'm not sure, but it's probably from a movie because Sinatra sang the song, but it's an old, old song, pennies from heaven, but there might have been a movie named that.
11: Well, I thought it was maybe because sometimes when people die, they find pennies. Some people find feathers. Like when my godfather died, I kept finding pennies. But there's a perfectly good explanation for this, why the pennies, why I keep finding them. But there's also a coincidence in here, too. Okay, I keep finding these pennies in the little, you know, we have just little dirt gravel roads here in the campground. And I keep finding them on the next road over, and I say pennies from heaven because every time it rains, especially real hard, I find more. And sometimes when I think I've found them all, darn if I don't find more. The other day I found 15 and a half cents, and last week I found 47 and a half cents. Now I'm waiting for you to ask me, what's a half cent?
1: What's a half cent?
11: Somebody, George, had actually taken the pennies and cut them in half.
1: Oh, I love that.
11: I even found the halves, the both halves with the pennies. And the last time when I found a 15 and a half cent penny, I found, I don't even know how I found it because my eyes are really bad, but I found a little tiny, tiny little navy pin, like a stick pin. It's so tiny. It's not much bigger than the size of a 1-carat diamond, and it's very old. It looks like it's about 100 years old. It probably belonged to the girl's father. But there's a perfectly good explanation for this. The fire, she had a fire over there, and it pretty much all burned down. It was just a frame. And when they went to take it out of here, they weren't too smart, and they tried to put everything up in there. And so when they tried to pull it out, everything busted through the floor. So that's why I keep finding the pennies in the road. And then I had found not just the pennies in the road. I found all kinds of stuff over there, but I found a pewter owl. That was really nice. It was about maybe two inches tall. And right after I found the pewter owl, listen to this, George, I found a ring that was actually my ring. It was an owl ring that I had given to her. And I can't believe I actually found it in the road. It was on the side of the road. And so anyway, and the pennies are really needed now. I've been rolling them up in the bank. They need them more than anybody. But I just think it's pretty neat. I call it pennies from heaven because every time it rains, I find more because of the erosion.
1: It does. Hey, I got to ask you something personal.
11: Yes.
1: You know, we have a regular caller that you know named Cornelius White.
11: Yes, I've been worried about him too, George. I've been trying to call him.
1: He calls every night. He doesn't get on every night, but he calls every night. We have not heard from him in about a week now. It's unusual.
11: George, I haven't heard from him either, and he usually calls me sometimes a couple times during the night, during the breaks. And I have not heard from him since before last Friday when you were on. I have not heard from him, so it is unusual because... I mean,
1: you've got his address, right?
11: Yes, I gave it to Donna. I gave her his address, and I've tried to call, and it just goes straight into voicemail.
1: Why don't you call the Alexandria police and do a wellness check on him? Could you do that for us?
11: Yes, I will, because I suggested that to Donna. So I know I'm very worried about him, too, because, and you know, Cornelius is the one that brought us all together, you know, as friends. Really, we wouldn't know each other.
1: Well, he was a good guy. You know, a couple of years ago, Tom and I told him to go get his glucose reduced or he'd be dead, and he did. It was like over 1,000.
11: I know.
1: But I just have, you know, we lost Joe in Long Island. I didn't hear from him for a week, and I figured something was up, and so I talked to Tom and Gina about that, and they called and found out he had died. And it just, there's something, I got a weird feeling about this. So if you would just call the Alexandria Police Department in Louisiana, give him his address, and just ask him to do a wellness check. And tell him the circumstances that, you know,
12: yeah,
1: he was...
12: Yeah, I will. I'll do that tomorrow, George. Tomorrow and Saturday, but shouldn't be a problem. Yes, I'll do that tomorrow. Because I'm worried, too, because I haven't been able to get a hold of him either. And it just goes straight into voicemail.
1: Maybe his phone's been shut off for money. I don't know, but there's something strange going on here.
12: I know. I kind of feel that, too. So, but okay. I promise you I will do that tomorrow.
1: All right. Take care of it. Thanks, Ruthie. Yeah, you know, when you got folks, when you get that gut feeling, you got to go with it. And I've been doing this show for a long time, and something just doesn't seem right. And for him not to call... Not necessarily to get on the show, but he would call and stay on hold for a long time. He hasn't called in over a week. There's something wrong. But we'll be back with more. We care about you, and that's why I want to do that.
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2: I'm Ann Carrick. Iran says the Strait of Hormuz will not open until the U.S. corrects its behavior, which includes never threatening Iran again, ending the war, lifting the naval blockade, and withdrawing U.S. military. Fox's Jill Nato.
3: The council also said Iran must be completely compensated for war damage. The interim deal signed back in June says a plan on compensation would be a part of the final deal.
2: No comment yet from the White House. Moscow launches a series of deadly overnight strikes in Kyiv. President Zelensky urging allies to ramp up pressure on Vladimir Putin. Fox's Stephanie Bennett.
4: Four people were killed in that strike, including a child, as Russia unleashes another lethal set of strikes across the country. Several others were also injured.
2: U.S. senators passing sweeping sanctions on Moscow. 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
5: Out this weekend with lots of sunshine, only a stray shower possible for our Sunday. I'm Storm Center 7 meteorologist Ryan Miranda for WHIO.
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0: And welcome back, George Norrie with you to the open line portion of Coast to Coast. And let's go right back to the phones. Let's start with Mike in Denver, Colorado on the wild card line. Hello, Mike.
1: Hey, good morning, George. How are you?
0: Good, Michael. How have you been?
1: I'm good. I'm just so sad to hear about Cornelius hasn't called in. I'm definitely going to give him a call after the show, and I just hope everything's okay with him. But you haven't heard from him the past week.
0: We haven't heard from him in a week. Tom has tried calling his house. It goes to voicemail. Ruth just mentioned that her calls go to voicemail. That's not a good sign, Mike.
1: Yeah. Well, no, it's been a couple weeks since we've talked, actually about a month, and I usually will, you know, call him and John in Wisconsin and Mayette, but I've just been so busy lately. But I'm definitely going to give Cornelius a call after the show, and I'll definitely keep you updated if I hear anything. And, you know, also, George, I was just going to say real quick, I wanted to, offer my condolences on the passing of Paul Andrews, the founder of Contact in the Desert. I know he died, and I'm so sorry about that as well.
0: He was a good guy.
1: Yeah, definitely. And Contact in the Desert is just such a monumental event. And you know, I was reading his obituary and in the New York Times, and they actually mentioned you in it. And I was just like, wow, this is so crazy that actually happened. But, again, I'm so sorry that happened. And, you know, George, tonight for Open Lines, I was going to ask you, I saw the panel you did on YouTube at Contact this year, with the podcasters, and they were talking about Dolores Cannon. And, I love that they're going to be doing a documentary on her because she was just so, influential and really embodied, I think, the fundamental, you know, principles of the paranormal. And I did not know that the first time you interviewed her was actually on your Nighthawk show back in St. Louis. I had heard her on Coast to Coast, obviously, like growing up, but I didn't know she went that far back. I was wondering if you could talk about like how you first met Dolores Cannon and like what that dynamic was like what you really learned from, you know, getting to know her and interview her over the years.
0: Well, I've met her physically one time, Mike, but you're right. When I was doing my Nighthawk show in St. Louis, we would have a number of guests that had been on Coast to Coast or were related to Coast topics. That's one of the reasons why I ended up doing backup work for Art and Ian Punnett at the time, because of my familiarity with them. But I had Dolores Cannon on as a guest a couple times locally. She was out of Arkansas, and she was just wonderful. The listeners in St. Louis responded to her. They made phone calls. It was just great. And then eventually I met her at one of her conferences that she had, and she was just a delightful person, and thought the world of her. I miss her a lot, Mike.
1: Yeah, she absolutely was. Okay, well, George, thank you so much, and I'll definitely keep you updated if I hear anything with Cornelius, but thank you again.
0: Yeah, Ruth is going to do a wellness check with the police tomorrow, and I got to tell you, folks, you know, I have gone through this twice now in my life where dear friends did not respond back after one or two days. You know, when you get text messages from somebody five times a day, For years, and then they stop, there's something wrong. It's obvious there's something wrong. And we've done two wellness checks on two friends in St. Louis, and they both ended up dead. Died in bed. One died on his couch. He was in his robe. The other died in his bed. Same thing. We didn't hear from them for a day or two. In Cornelius's case, it's been a week, way too long. We need the police department to knock on that door and go into that house if nobody answers and see what the heck is going on. Let's go to Aaron in Tempe, Arizona. Hello, Aaron.
2: Hey, George. Hey, buddy. How you doing tonight?
0: Good, my friend. How you doing?
2: I'm doing all right. Having some late dinner. Before I get on my subject, just wanted to put it out there real quick. I'm the person, too, who you know, reaches out to my friends and make sure that everyone's cool. If I haven't heard anybody from a while, I've been respect to, you know, feeling that way. I feel we shouldn't jump to extremes just yet. And if our, pretty sure our God guns and gold man and Bible bullets and beans man is listening tonight. But I appreciate the other guys out there who have contact with him and who can look into this further. So everyone send Corny love and good energy, because I will.
0: Yeah, I hope it's a phone issue, but let's see what happens.
2: I hope so, too. I wanted to chat about the Apollo 11 moon landing sites. Might sound kind of weird, but I went to Phoenix Comic-Con back here in June, and I had all the comics and pop culture stuff. They always have some kind of like archaeological or scientific vendors that were there. So I found a group from the Lunar Reconnaissance Orbiter was there, and they had all this moon and lunar stuff out, and it caught my attention because I love learning about stuff like that. So I found they had like a little 3D model of craters and some like lava flows and mm-hmm. postcards of all the famous spots. So I got talking to the guy that was there, and I grabbed a postcard of the Apollo 11 site, and it has the GPS coordinates, which you can look up on Google Earth, and you can go to the moon option and see it right there too.
0: Oh, cool.
2: So it was. And so this guy said something interesting to me. We were chatting about it, and I asked him, because I'm an 80s baby, so you know I didn't see that on TV, but I asked him, is all the stuff up there, the smaller stuff, you know, still up there? And he said, well, that would be too small to see with the scope. Of course, you can see the bigger things and the footprints and the lunar tracks that are in that small area. And he said something interesting to me related to the flag that was put up there. So we know it's still up there, but regardless if it's upright or if it's over, but what he said to me about the flag, well, he's, whether it's upright or leaning over, the side that would be facing the sun most likely would be bleached white, because right. That happens down here with certain materials. And the side facing away from the sun would still be preserved and have all the color and detail on it. And that little thing right there just... you know, really made me learn something new. I said, you know, that's pretty cool. I didn't think about small details like that. And I took that postcard there. And recently there was a guest on that was talking about the moon landing and stuff. To get on that night and talk about that as well, to bring up that fact. But it was cool talking to the Lunar Recon people that help with that whole project and all the amazing work they do that they still do. And I wanted to get your thoughts on the flag situation too.
0: Well, without the atmosphere on the moon, there's no question that the sun beating down would have a incredible effect on just about anything out there. But I hope our flag is still upright after all these years, 50 some years. I hope it's still upright indeed. Thanks, Aaron. Next up, let's go to Dee in Virginia. Welcome to the program. Hi, Dee.
3: Well, hi, George. Thanks for taking my call.
0: Sure thing.
3: Gosh, it's amazing. Two calls about Cornelius. I finally got some help last week. Someone was able to get me the phone number. I can't do it. I don't have the technology. I don't have the software, et cetera, to go to different websites and just look up things. But in any event, a friend of mine did, and I tried that number at least 10 times, and I kept getting a message that said, the number you have reached has a voicemail box that has not been set up yet. Now, I don't know if that's what other people have, if that is the proper number, sometimes, you know, high tech doesn't always catch up to reality. Sometimes it might have an incorrect number. But that was Cornelius's YouTube site, and that was the number that showed up. And that's all the further I got. The phone didn't even ring. So I don't know what to think about that. That has me very concerned. Now, I wonder, could he be on a prolonged hospital stay?
0: Anything could be happening, Dee. That's what concerns me. I always go with my gut, and my instincts tell me something is wrong. I don't know what's wrong, but something's wrong.
3: I don't either, but something's off, because he is on there a lot. He's become a very friendly celebrity there at Coach.
0: He's got his own following. His following's as big as the show.
3: Oh, you're not kidding. But I also called you about something else. You know, there was something at the beginning. You know how you have little mini news reports to start off program?
0: Sure.
3: There's something about evil. And this doesn't quite add up, folks. When the conclusion was come to that, evil isn't quite as widespread as we've been led to believe. Ooh, I have trouble with that one, because if that's not the case, why does the world keep plummeting more and more toward destruction? Why is there more conflict and rage and warfare and hatred? That just seems, that doesn't quite add up to my way of thinking. Something's not right.
0: Something's not right at all, thanks, Dee. But there's evil permeating every area of this planet. It's everywhere. Let's go to Brad in Wisconsin. Welcome to the show. Hi, Brad.
4: Thanks. I've just started listening to you. I'm not a long-time caller. I wanted to talk about your last guest. My dad was a coroner in the state of Wisconsin, one of the longest reigning coroners, and he told me one time that he was coming back from an autopsy, and they had a body that just, the person lifted himself up and back down again. And,
0: whoa.
4: And when they go for autopsies, they, you know, it's two people. So it's not just one person. So another person had seen it, and he told me the worst thing that kept him up was children. When there was a fire one time where he was a police officer before he became a coroner, mm-hmm. and they tried to get, I don't know if it was a mom, it doesn't matter, but there was a kid in the car. The car was on fire, and they couldn't get him out. And all the policemen were just, you know, upset because they had tried and and the doorknobs got too hot, so they couldn't. They couldn't.

0: John to talk to Donna about that, because we're from the same state, and I'm sure she may have known him through some point, whether it was through their convention or something like that. Anyway, but I just wanted to tell you that about the body, because I remember him telling me because I'm like, I was younger, I think, when he told me that, and I said, the body was still alive there. He said, yeah, he said, he said, it must have been like a reflex, and that happened, and it popped up and went back down again.
1: And it was clearly a dead person, right?
0: Yeah, it was a person that I think, like, when they do an autopsy, like, somebody that is suspicious death, you know, like, whether we don't have many shootings down here, so, you know, a lot of it might have been, you know, drug-induced or you know, whatever he was going for, or, you know, it may have just been suspicious, you know, where the way they found the body, and they just wanted to go check it out to make sure that it, you know, that nothing was misplaced, you know, something isn't where it's supposed to be, and then they have to further investigate it. So they wanted, you know, sometimes, so, you know, majority of the time it was, you know, nothing, but they, you know, they had to spend, you know, and they spend most of the day down. They go in the morning, and because from where I live to about where they got to go, it's probably about two and a half, 3 hours to go to Madison, to the Madison or Milwaukee's farther from where I'm at right now. But to go to, those are the only two spots, I believe, that he said that they went. There might have been one in, like, around Manitowoc or around the Green Bay area, but but for the most part, he said, I just kind of, I don't know if it really, it didn't scare him. I think it just startled him.
1: I bet, probably did. Brad, thanks for being part of the program, and I bet your dad, God love him, would have had some more incredible stories had he still been around for us. We're going to continue with Open Lines in a moment here on Coast to Coast. We're here for you on holidays. I think the next one is Labor Day. We'll be live. And then we don't forget our Ghost to Ghost show will be Friday, October 30th. Hard to believe we're talking about that already. And then we've got Thanksgiving and Christmas Eve, Christmas night. My gosh. Back with more calls in a moment on Coast to Coast AM.
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2: This is Brent Kress from Wagner Paving for Good News in Dayton. At Wagner Paving, when life gives us lemons, we usually just pave right over them. But thankfully, some people have a much better approach. Back in 2014, Jill Swanson was diagnosed with colon cancer. When she started chemotherapy, a friend gave her a small care package. Inspired by the simple act of kindness, Jill started her own lemonade project, sharing thoughtfully selected gifts with others in treatment. Today, that little project has grown into Lemons of Love, a 501c3 nonprofit that delivers personalized care packages to hospitals and oncology centers all over the United States since 2014. They have shared more than 42,000 care packages across all 50 states and 19 other countries, taking a tough situation and using it to bring comfort to tens of thousands of people. That is the definition of turning lemons into lemonade, and that's Good News in Dayton.
3: 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For more information, visit goodnewsindayton.org.
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5: Depend on it. Iran saying the Strait of Hormuz will not open until the U.S. corrects its behavior. I'm Ann Carrick, Fox News. Iran issuing a list of demands for the U.S.
6: Iran's Supreme National Security Council is out with a list of demands they say the U.S. must comply with, or the Strait of Hormuz is not going to reopen. The council issued a statement saying the U.S. must never threaten Iran again and must permanently end the war. The council also said the U.S. must lift the naval blockade of Iranian ports and withdraw its military from the area. The U.S. has said a deal has to be made before ending the blockade. The council also said Iran must be completely compensated for war damage. The interim deal signed back in June says a plan on compensation would be a part of the final deal. Till NATO, Fox News.
5: No comment yet from the White House. Deadly overnight strikes in Kyiv launched from Moscow. Fox's Stephanie Bennett.
7: Four people were killed in that strike, including a child, as Russia unleashes another lethal set of strikes across the country. Several others were also injured. Now, President Vladimir Zelensky says two grandparents and their three-year-old grandson were killed after those drones destroyed their home just north of Kyiv. The child's parents, his brother, and a neighbor ran to help, but they were injured after a second strike. Meanwhile, Ukraine continues to target Russia's oil refineries, causing fuel shortages. Several injured there. President Zelensky is visiting Serbia right now, a country that has maintained friendly relations with Russia. Both countries discussed seeking EU membership and pledged closer economic ties.
5: U.S. senators passed sweeping sanctions on Moscow, and President Zelensky is urging allies to ramp up pressure on Vladimir Putin. Two crew members battling the Wide Mouth 2 fire in Utah were killed in Friday's helicopter crash. The announcement made today by the National Wildfire Interagency Fire Center. 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
8: Rounding out this weekend with lots of sunshine, only a stray shower possible for our Sunday. I'm Storm Center 7 meteorologist Ryan Mirando for WHIO.
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0: From the heartland of America and the gateway to the West, good morning, good evening, wherever you may be across the nation, around the world. I'm George Norrie, and this is Coast to Coast AM. Later tonight, those open lines, followed by the spiritual warrior, Bill Bean. Here's what's happening. The countries of Iran and Oman are close to finalizing a shipping framework to partially reopen the Strait of Hormuz. That's good news. Meanwhile, President Donald Trump stated the five-month U.S.-Iran war could end pretty soon, despite the ongoing U.S. naval blockades. A student opened fire at a high school outside Bangkok, Thailand, killing at least five people, wounding more than 20. According to authorities, who said he also appeared to have killed his two grandparents at the family home earlier in the morning. The 14-year-old shooter took his own life at the school. What a sad story. The labor market posted a modest loss in July as businesses shed jobs in the face of renewed tariffs and higher costs driven by the war in the Middle East. Employers cut 23,000 positions last month, and they expected the rate to go up. A Brazilian study of more than 5,000 adults found that non-ordinary experiences like hearing voices, sensing an unseen presence, or feeling sudden overwhelming awe are far more common than clinical research suggests. Most people were fully awake and healthy when the experience happened, not dreaming, not intoxicated or ill. About 20% felt an immediate negative reaction, but 51% said the experience had a positive long-term effect on their life. Researchers built a new survey specifically to separate the raw experience from religious or clinical labels about what's on the other side. Evil people and evil acts are common, but much less common than is generally believed, as most people are moral and self-controlled. Most people who intentionally harm others don't think of themselves as evil, tending to minimize or justify their actions in crime and in war. Let's check in with our expert, Heidi Hollis. Heidi, what can you tell us about evil people?
1: Hey there, George. You know, first off, I want to start by saying I love the fact that evolution, cooperation, and compassion have inspired a reduction in evil acts globally. And I also love the fact that most of us cannot relate to the majority of what makes something evil. A lot of us have been the victim of it and spotted it out and know that we don't like it and we don't want to be around it. So if that's the case, perhaps it's really not a part of us. It's like a stance I always like to take. But think about it. So many people are witnessing reptilians, shape-shifting. We've got UFO whistleblowers saying there's like others among us that are actually in charge that don't have our best interest in mind. So it's still thinking about not wanting to be around or being able to relate to evil. Personally, I'm comfortable with that. But instead of trying to break down the meanings behind evil and what it feels like to us, all I know is when we don't like it, we tend to isolate it, that negative thing, and want to keep it at a distance. And when we see others get like gravitate towards it, that's when we're like, perhaps something is wrong with that person that likes something so evil. Maybe they tend to lean more to that side. But I know Roy Baumeister, he's a researcher who thinks there's just four main reasons for evil to occur. A desire for material gain, a threatened ego, noble causes, sadistic pleasure. I still feel as long as we tend to trust our gut instincts, we'll be okay for the most part and hopefully can continue to evolve, grow and understand. And the more of that cooperation we have among ourselves and the closer that we do that, I think the closer that we are to our God-given tendencies, instead of listening to the serpent that apparently left the garden with us and has been by our side all along.
0: Like this little boy in Thailand, 14 years old, kills five people, including his grandparents, wounds 20, and kills himself. What happened? What happens to a kid like that?
1: You know, so many of us see that stuff in the news, and it disturbs us to our core, and we just think, evil. That's evil. That's dark. Was he possessed? What caused this? You know, what could be so bad? It's despicable, and I hope that we start hearing more positive things out in the world on the news versus that kind of thing. And a lot of prayer we need, George, a lot of prayer.
0: All right, thanks, Heidi. Have a great weekend. Heidi Hollis, her website is her name, linked up at coasttocoastam.com. Every week, Kevin Randall appears on the program talking about UFOs and what's in the skies. He's got a new book out coming called UFO Sightings and Alien Visitations, and will be a guest on a upcoming show to talk about that incredible work. But for now, Kevin, what do you have for us tonight?
2: Well, George, I was going to mention that at the end of my report here, but now I don't have to. So thank you very much for
0: the
2: plug.
0: You're welcome, my friend.
2: Back in 1950, physicist Enrico Fermi, while at a lunch with other scientists, posed the question, where is everybody? He was referring to alien civilizations. His theory was that given the age of the galaxy, given the number of stars in the galaxy, and I believe assuming that the majority of the stars would have planets and that many of them would be home to other intelligent species, he wondered why there had been no evidence of them found. I'll ignore the fact that he apparently was unimpressed with some of the UFO sightings that might be the result of alien visitations, but his question was interesting. Of course, when he posed the question, it was only 3 years after the Arnold sighting of June 1947. Roswell had burst on the scene and hours later been dismissed as a weather balloon, and the massive wave of sightings of July 1952 hadn't happened. The idea of flying saucers was not a topic that serious scientists would care to acknowledge. There were answers for some of this. Back in 1950, we weren't even sure how many of the other solar systems existed. It could be that stars having planets might be rare. And of course, we now catalog about 6,400 known extrasolar planets, and there are thousands of other candidates awaiting for confirmation. And while there is no confirmation that any of those planets have life, let alone intelligent life, the best candidate today is K2-18b, which is about 124 light years away, orbiting the red dwarf star K2-18. The planet, the bee suggests that the planet is the second from its sun. Using our current technology, it would take somewhere around 187,000 to 200 years to get there. At the speed of light, it would take more than 124 years because you have to accelerate and decelerate, which eats up more of those years. But the real point is, given the age of our galaxy, there should have been other civilizations. Fermi theorized that they would have had time to colonize the galaxy, yet there's no sign of them. One of the questions that arose as we began our search using radio astronomy is, what if everybody was listening, but no one was broadcasting? We've been broadcasting electromagnetic signals for more than 120 years, or more than enough time for one of those radio signals to reach that star. I've always feared that alien civilization's first look at us would be a broadcast of one of the ridiculous sitcoms. And what would an alien civilization think of us if they could decode the signal and understand the images? Some of the theories that cover the problem are that their technology is not compatible with ours, meaning we can't see it, or if we do see it, we don't recognize it. The recent question was posed to AI was that, could AI evolve faster than biologicals could control it, and that would lead to a systemic collapse before we could colonize the number of the world. But the answer to the question might be existence to a galaxy of hostile races. So they do not broadcast their existence, which would give away their location, but send out probes that search for life on other planets and other solar systems. One of those might have passed to our system several years ago, as Avi Loeb has postulated. Or it might just be we are not searching with the correct technology. The way to discover other civilizations would be to look for metastructures of those star systems, or look for bursts of radiation other than electromagnetic. Although I hesitate to say it, the answer just might be that they have found us, but we refuse to acknowledge their presence. UFOs may contain the answer if we could stop hiding that data. And that's what we have for tonight, George.
0: All right, my friend, we'll look forward to your interview coming up with your upcoming book as well. Kevin Randall. Up next, I've Seen Dead People, The Diary of a Deputy Coroner. Donna Francart back with us on Coast to Coast, and she's next when we come right back. 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
0: And welcome back to Coast. George Norrie with you. Donna Francart with us, the author of I've Seen Dead People, Diary of a Deputy Coroner, written from her firsthand experiences as a deputy coroner investigating death and the unexplained. Her memoir is now being developed into a feature film as well. Donna, welcome back to the program. It's been a few years.
6: Yes, good evening, George. Thank you so much for having me back. I'm doing great. How are you doing?
0: All well. Are you still in the Badger State?
6: I am still in the Badger State, and we almost blew away. We had that horrible tornado about a week and a half ago in the area that I'm in a place called Menasha, Wisconsin, Nina, Appleton. There was a lot of damage, a lot of people that lost their homes, their businesses, and it was like an EF3, which is very unheard of in this area.
0: I'm glad you're okay. My gosh, you don't need that. How long were you in forensics?
6: I was a deputy coroner for eight and a half years, so just under 9 years.
0: How did you get involved in that?
6: I had, back in the early, it was about 2005, I had gone through a divorce. We had two young sons, and they'd be with their dad every other weekend. And I thought, now what can I do that's going to be constructive when the boys are with their dad? I wanted to do something that would help the community. And I'd heard of a program which was called the Victim Crisis Response or Responders, and VCRs. Short for. And what the VCRs would do, they worked with five police departments in the area, and it was all on a volunteer basis. And so if there were any cases, anything from domestic to death, we would be paged out, and then we'd go to that location. And it was more for the emotional support of the families or the loved ones that were involved in whatever situation had taken place. So, for example, making phone calls for them if they were just so distraught and they're busy doing what they needed to do. On scene, we could call the funeral homes. We would sit with the children, just more of an emotional support type of thing. And so I did that for about a year. But throughout that year, I seemed to be always being asked to help with the removal of the body if there was a death, if it was a death case. And in doing so, I got to know a coroner that worked in the same county that I live in. And I told him how fascinated and interesting his, you know, what he did, and said that if he was ever looking for another deputy, I'd be very interested. I had a little bit of medical background, such as nurse's aide. I was a medical assistant for a couple of nephrologists. I worked at a hospital up on the neurosurgical floor. And then, of course, doing the VCR work, I had, you know, a little bit of that history with the police departments. And so about a year later, then he did call me and asked me if I was still interested. And that's how I got in, because of the divorce and doing something that would be constructive.
0: Well, we will find out tonight. You saw all kinds of things, didn't you?
6: Oh, good Lord, did I ever. Yes. Things that I hope that people never have to experience or witness.
0: I knew the pathologist, the late Cyril Wecht. He was one heck of a guy. Did you ever meet him?
6: No. Where was he out of?
0: He was out of Pittsburgh, but he was an expert on the JFK assassination and head traumas from football players and stuff like that. He was one of a kind.
6: Oh, my God. I can only imagine the cases that he had. And I bet you my publisher, Gary Revel, he is also, he owns Jongler Films, Jongler Books. He also did the investigations with the JFK and MLK, and he's got some books out on that as well. I wonder if he knows that pathologist.
0: Yeah, he passed away a short time ago, but he was one heck of a guy. Now, would you recommend people get into coroner field?
6: I would. You know what? The field needs people that are compassionate, that also, of course, you know, are able to do the investigations before you go into it. And yes, I would not hesitate to tell someone that's interested in forensics to follow that field, but to be prepared, because you are surrounded by grief and gore and sadness, and that really chisels away at your own, excuse me, your own psyche. And so, you know, you need the debriefing and you need a way to be able to compartmentalize. And that's how I ended up writing the book. But to be able to process all of these things that, I mean, you can see scary or, you know, graphic, horrific scenes on TV or videos, but it just does not truly give you the sense of what it's all about. Unless you're on the scene and you're knee deep in, you know, in death.
0: Donna, so did you ever expect the paranormal things to happen when you were a deputy coroner?
6: No, I never thought of the paranormal or, you know, the spirits. And that was something that I was never really interested in. It actually scared me, you know, ghosts and spooky movies. I was never one to watch those. But once I started working as a deputy coroner, after a little while, things started happening. And things were also happening at the death scene, on the death scene. And, you know, at first I thought maybe I was seeing things, but then it really started picking up. And then there were other police officers that were also witnessing what was going on. And then a lot of them would follow me home. So, no, that was the last thing I ever even thought about. But
0: now, who would follow you home, the spirits or the police officers?
6: The spirits would. Most of them, I was told, most of them, or I shouldn't say most of them, a lot of them apparently would follow me home, but most of them would not cross over my threshold. Some of them did, though. And I was told throughout the years, trying to understand and learn about what was happening, was that because I was so compassionate on the scene and I always was very respectful of the decedent and the families, the loved ones, that they felt that love and that compassion. And I had told police officers on a couple of scenes that were making, not making light of, but, you know, some people, that's how they handle their stress, is they make light of things.
7: Mm-hmm.
6: And they were, I was telling them, you need to be respectful, because this decedent, I'd say he is here and he's watching you. And they definitely made sure that there were signs that we all noticed that they were there and they were listening and watching. So the spirits must have felt comfortable with me.
0: Were there times you were in the morgue alone with the body?
6: Usually when I was, I'd be alone with the body when I was on the, at the crime scene or whatever scene, at some point that the officers might be out in their squads or doing whatever they need to do. As far as an actual morgue, I was in hospital morgues by myself. And if you could see the way that I would have, how I would go into a cooler, to take photos of the deceased, I would be with one hand with a camera, one foot on the door to make sure I didn't get slammed shut in that cooler with the body, because I'd be the only one, you know, the middle of the night in a cooler filled with bodies. Oh. And respectfully, spirits, if you're listening, that did make me very uncomfortable.
0: What was, and we're coming up on a breakdown, and then we'll come back and chat more about your incredible work. I've seen dead people. But
6: thank you.
0: Was there ever a moment that it scared the living daylights out of you?
6: On the death scene, no, but at home, quite often, yes.
0: Really? When they came and followed you?
6: Oh, my God, do I have the stories.
0: We'll talk about them when we come back in a moment with Donna Francart as we talk about her work. I've Seen Dead People, The Diary of a Deputy Coroner. Wow. We'll be back in a moment on Coast to Coast AM.
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0: 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From Dayton's biggest newsroom, we bring you live and local news every day. Real reporters from folks who live in the Miami Valley. Something you can't get anywhere else. WHIO, Dayton's news and talk. Depend on it.
1: I'm Carmen Roberts. Iran is reportedly laying out tough demands to reopen the Strait of Hormuz. They include an end to the war, sanctions, the naval blockade, and for the U.S. to withdraw its forces. Fox's Alex Hogan has more.
2: U.S. officials that they expect that we could have a deal soon, although Vice President J.D. Vance appeared on Fox today, and he says the administration is not there yet.
1: In Washington state, dangerous fire weather conditions are fueling those fast-moving fires. And Commissioner of Land, Public Land, David Up the Grove, posted on X about the red flag conditions.
3: Please don't be the spark that starts the next fire. Our resources are stretched thin right now. We have 17 major fires burning. We don't need more fires starting.
1: Three fires in the Spokane area have damaged or destroyed more than 900 structures. 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
4: Rounding out this weekend with lots of sunshine, only a stray shower possible for our Sunday. I'm Storm Center 7 meteorologist Ryan Miranda for WHIO.
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1: I remember that song from my high school days. Used to freak me out. Wow. Still does a little bit. Good song, but kind of freaky. 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Her book is called I've Seen Dead People. 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

0: And welcome back to Coast, George Norrie with you, Donna Frankhart with us, her book is I've Seen Dead People. Donna, what was that first experience where you realized there's something very strange going on here?
1: The first experience was when it was actually not at the death scene, but it was the next day, which happened to be on a weekend, and my son came, it was in the summertime, and I was at the stove making dinner with my back to the back door, and my son, who was in high school, came in and said to me, "Who rode high on your back?" And I looked at him like, and I said, I'm like, "What?" He said, "Who rode high on your back? Here, let me take a picture." So he took his cell phone and he took a picture of it. I still have it. It's in my second book, which is the sequel, and it's called I Am Not Alone. It was just published last month, which is the continuation, but it's all about the paranormal. But anyhow, I have the picture of that, of high written on my back. So that was the start of it, where I noticed, like, holy cats. It didn't hurt. It was high, the letters H and I, bright red from, like, nails or something scratching. And that was very unnerving.
0: Did you ever figure out what entity did that to you?
1: I actually did go to a psychic. It was the first time I'd been to a psychic. And I didn't tell him much. He's in this area. He's very good. But I didn't tell him anything because I was very skeptical with a lot, and not saying anything against mediums, but, you know, I wanted to make sure that I wasn't being fed a line of, you know, malarkey. But mm-hmm. He had said to me that there was a young man that was coming forward, and he said he's an a-hole. And I said, "What do you mean?" He said, "Well, what he's saying to me, he just seems like he is, but you apparently," and I don't remember, this isn't verbatim, right? The verbiage, what he'd said, but
0: right. Something
1: to that effect. He'd said it was a car fatality, and he thought it was funny, and so he wrote "I" on my back, and so this psychic told him to leave me alone. Now, this medium could have just said a fatality, and obviously a coroner's going to have dealt with fatalities, but he said a few things that matched up with that particular case that I was still fresh in my mind. So, yes, it was a young guy.
0: Does he still harass you, this entity?
1: I don't think so. And you know what? I have entities that have appeared before me that I don't recognize any of them. And I've asked about that. And they said, I was told that it doesn't necessarily have to be anybody that you know. They said I was so compassionate on scene. I'm like a beacon of light to spirit world.
0: Would you go to the body scene quite a bit?
1: I had to. When there was always, I'd be paged out for any unwitnessed, suspicious, violent, unexpected deaths. So like car fatalities, drowning, fires.
0: Murders?
1: Homicide, suicide, overdoses. Geez. So when there would be a body, somebody who died at the scene, it becomes a crime scene until that scene is worked to be able to rule out that there was any foul play or whatever had transpired that ended up with this person losing their life. So the body was under my control. The crime scene, the police officers and the detectives would work. So yes, I had to go to the scene because I would pronounce the time of death. I'd have to examine the body, draw fluids for toxicology, whether it was blood, urine, or vitreous, which is out of the eye. I'd determine whether I was going to order an autopsy. I'd bag and tag. So yes, I had to be at the scene. And then I would have to determine the cause of death.
0: Donna, share with us the scariest story that occurred for you. Let's hear a few of them.
1: Of the paranormal or death scenes?
0: Whatever. Whatever scared you the most. We'll get into both.
1: Okay. Well, I think most of the cases stand out for me, but the very first call, actually, I was still under the training of my boss, who is the elected official. I was hired, but he was elected. I was a deputy coroner. And it was a suicide, and it was the first call that I'd been on. And so when I walked through the door, he had used a high-powered rifle, and I don't want to be too graphic, I'm sorry, but he didn't have a face anymore, let's put it that way.
2: Geez.
1: And that was very frightening for me. I felt like time stood still when I walked through that door. And I've said this before, and it's just what comes to my mind. It reminded me of the opposite of the Wizard of Oz, where everything was black and white, and then you open the doors and it's all in color. Well, for me, it was all in color until I opened the doors and went and walked inside that home, and they all were standing waiting for me, the officers, the coroner, and everything went black and white. And it was like, I just went into automatic pilot. So I think that was the most frightening, because I had to, he didn't have a face left, but we had to try, three quarters was gone, but I had to try to take my hands and push his face together enough to try to get some idea, looking at his driver's license and comparing to the body on the floor, for, you know, identification purposes. And that was very frightening to me. And then when we finished that, I went home, slept for about 3 hours, and I was paged out on a car fatality. So I was like dropped in, and, you know, I was off running immediately. Those were frightening for me.
0: How fast do people die in a car crash? Almost instantly?
1: I have been told that, yes, that they do. And I've also been told that a person's soul leaves their body when it's like a fatality, something that's very, painful, that they're gone. Their soul leaves their body, and so they don't feel that pain. That's what I've heard. They may be watching from above, but they don't feel the pain. And that was something else I was going to bring up before. I was trying to understand why these spirits were following me home, and I was told by the people that I was talking to, spiritual people, that a lot of, because I was on these cases that were unexpected deaths, these people nobody expects to die, you know, unless you're sick, right? And
0: everybody's going to die, coming. Yeah.
1: Right. So they were unexpected deaths, and people, the decedent didn't realize that they were dead, or they didn't know what to do, or they weren't ready to go. And so that's why they'd kind of hang around the scene for a little bit, or follow me home. This is what I was told. So
0: now share with us the paranormal story.
1: Okay. So aside from the high on my back actually did not really scare me. It made me very uncomfortable. And I thought, I don't think they're supposed to touch you, you know, but I was also told with that one that if they wanted to hurt me, they would hurt me. They were just trying to get my attention. But the scariest, I've had a lot of scaries. I went through for about a year, and all of this is in my second book, The I Am Not Alone, all the paranormal that I've been going through. But I would have spirit that would appear in front of me. Now, I'm not just talking about a dark figure. I'm talking about an actual, usually half the body down to like maybe, well, no, maybe to the chest area, that would appear maybe about 4 or 5 feet in front of me and just be kind of bobbing in the air like that, staring at me. And I usually would freeze because it scared the bejani out of me. And,
0: oh, I bet. You know, yeah.
1: Yes. And it was like they were just looking at me. They had with blank stares, dead eyes. It got to the point where I tried to get myself to calm down enough that I could say, do you need help? You need to go to the light, or you need to cross over. but every single spirit that would appear in front of me always scared me. And I also had been dealing with, still am, about a week ago, the astral spiders. Are you familiar with those, the astral spiders?
0: Tell me about them.
1: But interesting, though, before we started here, the show, someone was telling me that they've written books, and she was very familiar with the spiders, and she dealt with the spiders for quite a while. But I had the first time I was woken up by, or I woke up, and there was a huge tarantula crawling up the side of my bed. Oh. And I'm in the Midwest, so as far as I know, there aren't any tarantulas in the Midwest.
0: It's not supposed to be.
1: No, and it frightened me so much that I almost hit the ceiling jumping out of bed, and then quick flicked the light on and was running around the bed looking for the spider. And of course, I didn't find a spider anywhere. So I thought, oh, maybe it was a nightmare. But they have continued to show up occasionally, and they're usually now up on a wall in my bedroom, and they'll either come like running towards me and then they poof disappear, or they'll run across the ceiling over my head and then they disappear. And I thought, my God, am I dreaming these spiders? Why am I dreaming about spiders? I don't watch videos before I go to sleep or movies about spiders. I don't like spiders, but they kept showing up. And so I started doing some research, and I found some information on astral spiders. And this, it was on actually a social platform. I know you don't believe everything you see, but this particular person has about a million or two followers. And she was saying that there is such a thing, they're astral spiders, and what they are beings. And what they do is they keep an eye on people that are, have the ability, the gifts, as they call them, right? People that can connect with spirit or are able to, I don't talk to the spirits, they just show up and I see them. But that these, I don't know what they are. I have to do more research. These beings that are just watching to see where you're at in life. And
0: Donna, have you mm-hmm. talked to other coroners and deputy coroners who have experienced the same bizarre stuff you have?
1: Yes. You know what's so interesting? Because I'm thinking to myself, I was being interviewed after the first book

0: you know, the medical profession. And yet once I, that book was published and I started getting out there more on social media, I had coroners contacting me from across the country saying, oh my God, yes, I have this, this happens all the time. I had medical professionals, nurses, I've had morgue attendants share their stories with me. Even I had a gentleman, a morgue attendant out of somewhere out of Great Britain, tell me that they have things flying off the shelves all the time. Another coroner that said that her husband is a police officer and she's a friend of mine. And so they're both around death, right? And they have a spirit that walks, they have wood floors, wooden floors, and they have, her husband has to have the fan on every night because he can't stand hearing the sound of the footsteps walking down the hallway to their bedroom. Yeah, every night, usually about 1 o'clock in the morning. And then the spirit sits down on their bed and the bed moves, goes down. And I just said, oh my God, have you thought about selling the home? And she said, well, we don't know if it's someone that we've brought home or if it's one of his ancestors, because the home was from, you know, generations. I don't know if his grandparents owned the home or prior to them or his parents, but yeah, they have, I've had a lot of people. I've had funeral directors. I think a lot of them in the industry for a long time didn't want to talk about it because, first off, they don't want to scare, they don't want to sound like they're, you know, not all there, right?
1: Right.
0: I mean,
1: right.
0: In the last how many years it's become more common for people around the world to be speaking out more about spirits and aliens and reptilians and all of that. So I think people are more open to sharing things. And it's becoming more common to talk about it. Maybe not common, maybe amongst just the others that have worked in the industry, but I'm not the only one.
1: We'll come back in a moment with Donna Francard and talk more about her books, I've Seen Dead People and I'm Not Alone. And we'll take your calls right here on Coast to Coast AM. The lines are open. We'll be right back.
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2: This is Brent Kress from Wagner Paving for good news in Dayton. At Wagner Paving, when life gives us lemons, we usually just pave right over them. But thankfully, some people have

0: much better approach. Back in 2014, Jill Swanson was diagnosed with colon cancer. When she started chemotherapy, a friend gave her a small care package. Inspired by the simple act of kindness, Jill started her own lemonade project, sharing thoughtfully selected gifts with others in treatment. Today, that little project has grown into Lemons of Love, a 501c3 nonprofit that delivers personalized care packages to hospitals and oncology centers all over the United States since 2014. They have shared more than 42,000 care packages across all 50 states and 19 other countries, taking a tough situation and using it to bring comfort to tens of thousands of people. That is the definition of turning lemons into lemonade, and that's Good News in Dayton.
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3: Depend on it.
4: Iran says the U.S. must get out. I'm Carmen Roberts, Fox News. That's just one of the demands a top Iranian official issued today before Tehran will reopen the Strait of Hormuz. The list of tough demands may derail talks.
5: Iran's Supreme National Security Council issued a statement saying the U.S. must never threaten Iran again and must permanently end the war. The council also said the U.S. must lift the naval blockade of Iranian ports and withdraw its military from the area. The U.S. has said a deal has to be made before ending the blockade. The council also said Iran must be completely compensated for war damage. The interim deal signed back in June says a plan on compensation would be a part of the final deal. Till NATO, Fox News.
4: The Senate narrowly confirms Todd Blanche as Attorney General, taking a final vote just before dawn.
6: On this vote, the yeas are 50, the nays are 49.
7: His narrow confirmation comes after Senator Bill Cassidy backed him, and it was a key vote after Republicans Susan Collins and Lisa Murkowski sided with Democrats to oppose him.
4: Fox's Madeline Rivera. And before leaving for their August break, senators passed a short-term spending bill that funds the government through early December and would avert a government shutdown just before the midterms. The House approved a similar bill last month. Washington State's under dangerous weather conditions this weekend as firefighters battle more than a dozen wildfires. Commissioner of Public Lands Dave Up the Grove posted on X.
8: The National Weather Service has issued what they call a red flag warning. This means high winds and dry conditions that make the risk of fire starting and spreading even greater. So please don't be the spark that starts the next fire.
4: Three fires in the Spokane area have burned more than 10,000 acres and damaged or destroyed more than 900 structures. 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
9: Rounding out this weekend with lots of sunshine, only a stray shower possible for our Sunday. I'm Storm Center 7 meteorologist Ryan Miranda for WHIO.
10: 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It's called Miami Valley's Morning News, and it's all news, all weather, and all traffic all morning long. 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
0: This is Brent Kress from Wagner Paving for Good News in Dayton. While my crews usually focus on laying down smooth asphalt for your daily commute, today I'm talking about a different kind of smooth ride, one involving four tiny wheels, a half pipe, and probably a few skinned knees. I'm shining a spotlight on the Troy Skate Park Unite. They're a local 501c3 nonprofit striving to revive the Joe Reardon Skate Park up in Troy, Ohio. Skateboarding isn't just about looking cool. Though let's be honest, if I tried it, I'd probably pull a hamstring just putting on the knee pads. It's actually an incredible tool for kids and adults that promotes self-confidence, key life skills, autonomy, tenacity, and emotional regulation. Founder Matt Williams has a vision to bring this park back to life. It's more than just a dream. It's a mission for the betterment of our community. Seeing good people doing great things is exactly what we need, and that is Good News in Dayton.
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18: It's a WHIO Storm Center 7 weekend. 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
5: And welcome back, George Norrie here, open lines for you on Coast to Coast, and let's go to Tom in New Hampshire. Hello, Thomas, go ahead. You there, Tom?
6: Can you hear me? I'm here.
5: There you are.
6: Oh, here I am. Sorry, I'm on top of the mountain.
5: What's up there?
6: Stars, the moon. It's beautiful up here right now.
5: I bet it's gorgeous. What's going on?
6: So I had a girlfriend back in the 80s, and her family owned 3 funeral homes. And they lived above the embalming room in one of the funeral homes.
5: Oh, boy. And,
6: yeah. And so, unfortunately, my grandmother had passed away and ended up at that funeral home. And her father, who was the embalmer, asked me how I felt about her being there while I was staying there. I said, I feel very comfortable. I said, she's here and I can see her whenever I want before she's buried. And he said, you're kind of a different type of person. How would you like to run my transport for me? So for a few years, I ran transport back and forth from the hospitals, unfortunately for the deceased. And from what Donna was saying, kind of hit home. That's why I called in. You need to respect the deceased.
5: Yeah.
6: And so I always talked to them, always read their obituaries, kind of find out who they were. Well, my girlfriend broke up with me to become an exchange student to go to Ireland, so they got an exchange student, and we fell in love and decided to move to New Hampshire. And she always made fun of me because I said, I have attachments. I have entities that I'm attached to. And she's like, yeah, you're crazy. I'm like, no, I'm not. I'm telling you right now. And I've never had a problem with anything that's been attached. And then we moved into our apartment, and her grandfather showed up. And he'd been deceased for 2 years.
5: Oh, I bet that blew her mind, didn't it?
6: Oh, my God. And she's like, that's my grandfather. I said, I transported him 2 years ago. He played golf. He owned half of Winchester Golf Club, right? She's like, yeah. I'm like, yeah. I said, well, what's wrong? So from there on out, she believed me. And I'm like, I see things all the time, and everybody thinks I'm crazy. I'm like, no. I've never had a problem, never had an entity or a shadow person or a black hat ever do anything harmful. Not saying that they don't, but I think being comfortable with paranormal actually makes your life a lot nicer.
5: And you're convinced it's the real deal, aren't you?
6: Oh, absolutely. Absolutely.
5: When you transported the bodies, were they in a coffin already?
6: When we had to go to the morgue, we had not the same coffin, but it was a transport coffin because the family got to pick out the ones that they wanted to have them either shown in or not shown in.
5: Right.
6: So, yeah. But, yeah, no, they were unfortunately wrapped in plastic.
5: Okay, thank you, Tom. Great story. Next up, Cindy in Kingman, Arizona is with us. Hi, Cindy.
7: Hey, how are you doing, George?
5: I'm doing great, thanks.
7: You know, if Ruthie's still listening, I wish she'd have that well check with that well check tonight, you know, and not wait till tomorrow, you know. But anyhow, just, you know, call and have them tonight. But what I'm calling about is coincidences, which you and I both don't believe in. But
5: that's
7: tonight,
5: right.
7: Before you played that song with Phaedra is my name, you know, with Nancy Sinatra and Lee Greenwood.
5: Some Velvet Morning.
7: Yes. Okay, that's right. And so when I tuned into the station today, for some reason that was on my mind, and I'm thinking, you know, he hasn't played that in a long time. And he, you know, it's just one that gets played a couple times a year or so. And sure enough, you play it tonight. And that is, you know, that just is so crazy. But the one that really gets me is years ago, we were in Portland going on vacation to Ely, Minnesota. And we, on the airplane, I opened up the airplane magazine, and there was a big full-page ad with American Express and all their summer things, umbrellas, sun chairs, you know, sandals. Just, it was just a summer ad, and I was thinking, well, geez, there's no beach towel. That, it just, I don't know why, it just struck me as being weird they didn't have a beach towel in that ad. So finally, when we get to Ely, Minnesota, to Bear Lake, we go into the lodge, which everything is in this one lodge, the check-in, the bar, the restaurant, everything. And while my husband was checking in, I went way to the back where this little tiny room was their kind of makeshift gift store.
5: Yeah.
7: And I'm looking at all the stuff, and I'm going through everything, and I looked on a shelf where there was four or five beach towels, and I pulled one off to look at it and opened it up, and sure enough, it was a white towel with American Express on it. And what are the chances of that happening? I mean, that's just crazy.
5: You're tuned in. You're tuned in, Cindy, with the universe, to be sure. Thanks. Tim in Alberta, Canada. Go ahead, Timmy.
8: Yeah, George, I got right on the phone to Alexandria, you know, fellow military policeman, right? So I talked to the officer at the desk still, and they're going to do a wellness check on Cornelius. I got his address. He lives at his dad's
5: house. Yeah, exactly. Yeah. Well, great, thanks. Are they going to do that soon?
8: Well, I told him, he said, well, the hour of the morning, I said, well, you know, your guys call, right? You know, there's a lot of policemen listening to this. There might be a guy heading over there now from your department, but I gave all my contact information, so I'm sure he'll call me when he has some information.
5: All right, let us know what happens. You know? Thanks, Tim.
8: Yeah.
5: All right, you take care. Next up, let's go to Bryce in Indiana, first-time caller. Hi, Bryce.
9: Good morning, sir. How are you?
5: Great. How about yourself?
9: I'm doing really good. So there's a whole situation with these flock cameras going on, and I just wanted to get your thoughts because it's been so skeptical. I know there's parts where there's pros and cons, but at the same time, it's so scary considering the fact that we're being tracked to where it feels like we have less freedom. And I don't want to feel that way, but I just want to get your thoughts on this real quick.
5: Well, on one hand, they're nice to have cameras around for security purposes, But on the other hand, they seem to be everywhere these days. It's worse in China, to be sure. But I think it's going to get worse, don't you, Bryce?
9: Yeah, like Muncie, it's around Bloomington. So they're going to be taking them down. And I live close to Fort Wayne, and they're having the discussions to take them down. I mean, it's right down my road. It's probably maybe 500 feet. I've got a fly camera right by my house I didn't know about until I found out about fly cameras. I didn't know anything until I found out, hey. So now it kind of just, it freaks me out a little bit. I don't do anything wrong, but the fact that somebody can just see all of my information, it's all about, you know, the license plates and everything, but a lot of police have been abusing them. So it's scary at the same time to think that we're just being severely watched all the time like that, and it's just awful. So I just wanted to get your thoughts on how you feel about fly cameras.
5: In the world of technology, we'll get more and more prevalent, to be sure. But it's a half a dozen on either side. On one hand, it's great for security. On the other hand, it's an invasion of privacy. Who wins? Mark in Roseville, California. Hey, Mark.
10: Hey, how's it going, George? Yeah, great. Your last guest you had on, the reason why all the dead people and ghosts and spirits are coming to her is because they're looking for directions to heaven. They're looking for information to get to heaven.
5: Is she the one to give it to them?
10: Yeah, she could. If she knows Jesus and the direction of heaven, Deneb, and they see it, then they'll just go. They're only here. Like, what's the number one problem in psychiatry?
5: God, I don't know what. You tell me.
10: Money. It's on the back of the $1 bill. According to Jesus, he says, once you figure it out, turn it around, and then you shall enter the kingdom. The kingdom of what? God in heaven. Deneb.
5: Strange times. Well, thank Mark. Greg in Remsen, New York is with us. Hey, Greg.
11: Hi, everybody. George, you know, usually like Friday night, I would go to bed. Next Saturday morning, I'd hop right up and turn the TV on, adjust the rabbit ears, and tune into cartoons in the morning. And a lot of them were kind of like your show, like Rocky and Bullwinkle. He was a flying squirrel, and Bullwinkle was a moose. And Rocky would, and Bullwinkle would have, you know, fight good and evil with people like Natasha Fatale and what was the other one there? Boris Badenoff. And then also they had a segment on there where there was a dog. The dog's name was Mr. Peabody, and his owner, Sherman. And they had something, a doorway in their room, and it was called the Wayback Machine. And they would go back in history and try and correct things. You know, they'd go see Cleopatra, and they'd go back to the Trojan horse, things like that. And then there was another part of the show called Fractured Fairy Tales. Maybe some of the old timers out there remember these cool cartoon shows in the morning on TV. One more was Underdog. He would fight this fellow called Simon Bar-Sinister, and Underdog would take a vitamin and he'd go, away we go. And then he'd say, I have no fear. Underdog is here. And he'd save the day. You know what I mean?
5: You remember Tom Terrific?
11: A little bit. Yeah. But tell me about him.
5: He was a cartoon character. He had a funnel on his head as a hat.
11: Uh-huh.
5: And he was able to transpose himself to become anything he wanted.
11: Oh, yeah, that's coast stuff if you ever heard it right there.
5: Absolutely.
11: Another one was Mighty Mouse. Remember that one?
5: Oh, sure do. Yep.
11: Yeah, he was like yellow and red outfit and kind of like Superman. And crime will not pay because Mighty Mouse is here or is on the way or something like that.
5: Mighty Mouse is on the way.
9: Yeah. All right, George, thanks a lot.
5: Okay, Greg, good to talk to you. Next up, it's upcoming birthday boy, Jeremy in North Dakota. Hi, Jeremy.
12: Hello, George. I'm happy that on Sunday I'll be 19 years past my truncated lifespan.
5: Keep going, my friend. How old does that make you?
12: I will be 51.
5: And how old do you feel?
12: I feel 22.
5: Good for you. What's your secret? What's your secret of success these days?
12: My tragic event, real quick.
5: Sure, real quick.
12: On December 8, 2003, I was driving my Kia Rio up an icy hill. A Ford Expedition started to slide down the hill at me. The Expedition slid clear across my lane, impacted my Kia Rio head on in my shoulder at about 25 miles an hour. The airbag and the seatbelt to my Kia Rio did not work at all. Immediately, I was in a coma for 2.5 months. When I awoke from my coma, they told me I had broke both femurs, shattered both kneecaps, broke a foot, almost got my left pinky cut off, and severely injured my little brain. The best projection for me was that I was going to be a human vegetable the rest of my life, and that I had a truncated lifespan of only 32. Well, I've proven them wrong.
5: You sure have. Did you ever get, I've always wanted to ask you this, did you get an insurance settlement out of all this?
12: Yeah.
5: Did you do okay?
12: Let's say I'm now off of the lifetime annuities. I am well over $1 million now and just sitting in a trust that they keep away from me wasted.
5: But it's all yours?
12: Yep, it's all mine, and I'm trying to get a home in the warm climate during the winter right now.
5: Well, all right. Well, don't waste it. Be very smart with it. And how'd you do on that little, those penny stocks?
12: Brokerage I was using when I had them, it went defunct, and now I can't get my shares that I had in them.
5: You got ripped off on that one then, didn't you?
12: Yeah.
5: All right, be careful. Be careful with your annuity, too. Be very wise with your money, and make sure if you have a investment advisor, it's a reputable firm. Next up, let's go to Don in Kent, Ohio. Welcome to the program. Hi, Don.
13: Brother George, happy Sabbath, buddy, and thank you for taking my call.
5: Thank you.
13: You know, do you guys ever do any follow-up on, like, animal behavioral studies? I was reading your one of your news clips a number of weeks ago, and you had some fish that were jumping on the dock of a Spanish Mediterranean port. And I was, you know, and I was reading another thing about orcas that are sinking boats off the coast of Portugal.
5: I know it. It's great stuff, isn't it?
13: Well, you know, it was interesting. I got onto, something opened up on my one of the threads, and it says, animals that keep the Sabbath. I was shocked to read about it, and it was talking about beavers, I think, up in, like, Washington State. A guy was walking around this pond. He does, like, a two-mile walk every day, and he noticed that on Saturday, the beavers weren't there. He couldn't find them. He thought maybe somebody, you know, trapped them out or whatever, but he comes there, you know, like on the first part of the week, and they're there and the rest of the week, but then every Sabbath they were gone. And I typed in animals that keep the Sabbath, and it was shocking. They had one dog in, I think it was in Malaysia somewhere. It used to be the village hunting dog, and they had a pastor come in, and he was, it was Seventh-day Adventist pastor, so he was a Sabbath, and he gave us this Sabbath message, and the dog refused to hunt on the Sabbath. Some of the fascinating, yeah, you check it out. The one that I liked was in Siberia. The Russians had an ox that would supply the prison camp, and they said it was kind of a slow-moving ox, but on Friday, it had a burst of energy, and it would supply the camp with 2 days' worth of food, but they couldn't get it out of the stall on Saturday. So something's going on out there. And you know what? Now, the 12th of this month, we're going to have a planetary alignment. Do you have anybody going to be talking about that?
5: Yeah, we'll have people talking about it, probably in our news segment. Astronomers Seth Shostak and stuff like that.
13: Great, great. You know, that's interesting, you know, because...
5: There's an eclipse coming up too, right?
13: Well, it's on the same day, and it's the eclipse. Then you have the, what was it, the Leonid meteor shower that's going to be as high as...
5: Yeah, they're going to be everywhere.
13: There's about three things going on out there that's going to get kind of interesting.
5: How have you been, Donald?
13: Oh, hey, for an old guy, not too bad. Better than my hair, I should say. But, you know, they did have a planetary it was a configuration that happened back in 2017, and it was in September where they had in the star cluster Virgo, it was an alignment where some of the planets were overhead, and it created an image of a woman. Of course, Virgo is, you know, the Virgin. But then they had a mysterious red object that went into the belly portion, the navel portion, and it stayed there for 40 weeks. Well, that's the gestation period, or, you know, or the pregnancy of a human being.
5: That's a good point. It's going to be a huge event, to be sure, but we'll be talking about that. Up next, Bill Bean, the spiritual warrior, joins us to talk about demons.
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0: Nobody likes to be told what to think. That's why we're careful to make sure our news is right down the middle. Both sides and all viewpoints. Then you decide what you think about it. 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
1: News. I'm Deborah Valentine. Iran issuing new demands during ongoing peace talks with the U.S. Fox's Steve Harrigan reports from Tel Aviv.
2: From Iran, more mixed messages on their progress. Some hardliners making extreme demands they say must be met before any deal is made.
1: Tehran wants U.S. naval blockade lifted, the withdrawal of U.S. military troops, and the fact that the U.S. must never, they say, threaten Iran again. Congress didn't approve President Trump's Save America Act before departing Washington for a five-week summer break. Vice President J.D. Vance on Fox's Saturday in America weighs in.
3: The president's priority right now is to get the Save America Act passed. I think it's absurd that we're the most advanced democracy in the entire world, and yet we don't have voter ID. That really has to change.
1: Most Democrats oppose the Save America Act. It requires photo ID to vote in federal elections. 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
4: Rounding out this weekend with lots of sunshine, only a stray shower possible for our Sunday. I'm Storm Center 7 meteorologist Ryan Miranda for WHIO.
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0: Welcome back to Coast, George Norrie with you. For some people, demons and entities are a real problem, but if you need a clearing, there's no better person than the spiritual warrior, Bill Bean.
1: Bill, let's talk about that other case of possession that is in the book, The Connection, if you would, please.
2: Absolutely. And George, I'd like to, if we have a moment after that, I'd like to mention briefly a couple recent ones that I feel you would probably be very interested
1: sure.
2: in hearing about.
1: Absolutely.
2: But let me speak about this really quickly. This one took place on March 31st, 2018 in Orlando, Florida. And I arrived at the home, and you know, George, usually I can feel, and again, I don't claim to be anything, but God does give me a knowing of things. He has bestowed gifts, I'll say it that way, upon me. And I could sense evil right away, you know, pulling up and getting out of the rental car. And as I'm walking up the walkway, you know, I could sense it. I could feel evil present. And the it was a very nice family, and the lady of the house was the one being affected. And she, too, had some suffering in her childhood, and she was exposed to Santeria, mm-hmm. and Santeria curses, which is, you know, it's like a Caribbean voodoo. And so she had exposure to that and was victimized by that as a child. And so she had been having on and off bouts of what she believed was demonic possession over the years. I think it was just a strong oppression that eventually did turn into a possession. And I didn't even think that until it was time to perform the deliverance. So I'm sitting there with her and her husband, very nice ladies, a very nice man, met the kids, everything seemed well between all of them. We're talking, and the more we talked, the closer it was getting to the time at hand of the deliverance.
1: Hmm.
2: So I asked her husband to go up and fill the tub, that I was going to ask her to stand in the water. I was going to bless the water first. I was going to ask her to stand in that water, and I was going to perform the deliverance over her while she was standing in that blessed holy water. So everything was going according to plan until we got into the bathroom. When it was time for her, after I said the prayer, and I could notice when we were going up the steps, her body language, you know, it was changing, and she was becoming nervous and apprehensive. And, you know, and again, you think, okay, well, this person's going to be a little nervous. I mean, something like this is about to happen. You know, they're going to be disturbed by it. So I'm blessing the water, and now it's time for her to get in. And all of a sudden, George, it takes her over, and it becomes a physical struggle. And her husband, he was right there, and he did assist me. He stayed right there with me, and we had to physically subdue her and get her into the tub. And my goodness, was it ever a struggle. Same thing, spitting on me, trying to bite me.
1: Cursing.
2: Her eyes changed to black. There were voices coming out of her, and her tongue looked like it was like a serpent. It was coming out and going all over the place. It was just unfathomable. And then she started, it wasn't her, it was those demonic entities mm-hmm. in her. They were screeching and screaming. I can't believe that the neighbors didn't call the police. That's how loud this
1: Jeez.
2: Was. And so, again, I had to be unwavering in, you know, what God was having me to do. And I continued, even with that screeching, and I continued to take power and authority over it. Every time I did that, it would stop, and then it would start back up again. So this was a battle back and forth for quite a while. And to make a long story short, God did work through me to deliver her from it. And when she was delivered, she vomited everywhere. And that happens sometimes, George. It comes up through the mouth like that. And after that happened, she was delivered. And then, you know, God bless her husband, he cleaned all of that up, and we had to put fresh water in there.
1: Sure.
2: And I re-blessed the water and then baptized her in that. And she's been great ever since, thank God. But let me tell you, I will never, ever forget that day.
1: And it seems like she was calm and then something really kicked her into high gear. What would have done that?
2: I think what it was is the entities knew it was time for eviction.
1: Aha.
2: So when it's time for eviction, you know, they're going to hold on and fight with everything that they have because they don't want to go.
1: They were fighting you.
2: Yes, they have a host body, and that's what they want. And when they can get into a person like that and have that level of control, they don't want to go anywhere. So I am definitely, you know, a mortal enemy to these demonic forces. And again, it's by the power of God that I'm even still alive, George, because I believe that if the devil would have had his way, he'd have killed me a long time ago.
1: See, that's,
2: it's by the power of God, I'm still alive.
1: That's what I asked you, if you've ever been attacked or hurt. You've been very fortunate.
2: Yes, absolutely.
1: Can we say you were lucky?
2: Well, I would say blessed. You know, I'm definitely under God's full blessing, and I am not perfect. I don't claim to be perfect. I try to do the best that I could do and be the best that I could be each and every day of my life, because I have to be somebody to and for somebody every day of my life. So I can't let down. And so I thank God and praise God for that. And I will say this as well, that my life is 50 times more blessed than it's ever been cursed. And I could never thank God, praise God enough for that.
1: Let's talk about a couple other little cases you had mentioned, then we'll get into the Mandela effect, and then we'll take calls with you, Bill. What other cases did you happen to have?
2: I want to talk with you about something that took place on November 18th, this 2018. And your webmaster has it posted on the Coast to Coast site, a couple of those photographs. And this took place in Philadelphia, Pennsylvania. And this took place at the home of a family that I had already helped. I'd previously been there. I love them dearly. They're like family to me now. And I feel that way about all my clients. I, you know, after this is over with, I try to be there for them and do anything that I can for them and always be there and somebody that could comfort them and help them to move forward. So this is Anita Tetzel and her son, Chris Levis. Great people. Anyway, they started having problems again, and they asked if I could come back, which I did. And again, I sensed the presence of evil when I entered into the home, really walking up the walkway as well, but I entered in. Now, usually, George, I would never ask someone to do this because most people, they don't want to document. They don't want to take photographs. They don't want video. They're very embarrassed and ashamed by it. They don't want people to know it. But on this occasion, I felt that God was urging me to say to Chris, I want you to stand behind me as I'm going through this house. And they had severe demonic problems in the past that God worked through me to deliver them and to get rid of the garbage out of the home, and somehow it come back in. And so I asked Chris, I said, I want you to walk behind me as I'm going through the house and just take random photographs. I really believe that you're going to capture some things in these photographs. And so, sure enough, he captured many images, two that I believe to be divine angels, and then the rest I believe to be demonic. And one in particular, which is on your Coast to Coast website, was this face, and I mean, it's very clear. It's very clearly defined. It looks like a demonic entity, and if you look closer at it, it looks like fangs.
1: Oh, it's horrible looking. It's horrible. Yeah.
2: Yep, out of the right side of the mouth. And so this was in the basement of the home.
1: It looks like Frankenstein, the face, doesn't it?
2: Exactly, George. Exactly. And I mean, that's one of the most defined pictures that I've ever seen of what I believe to be a demon. And so I was drawn over to the chimney area, and part of that house was built in the 1800s. And there was like a little potbelly stove connected to this chimney area, you know, down in the basement. And it was a block wall. And I felt that there was a portal there. So this is something that I didn't discuss with you earlier that I should have, is that not only, you know, do I have to, by the power of God, bind and rebuke and cast out demonic forces, but I also have to close the portals as well, because there are portals everywhere.
0: That's not easy.
2: Travel. No, it's not. And so I'm standing there in front of this block wall where God had led me to, where I believed a large portal was, and I'm binding and rebuking and closing the portal. And as I'm doing this, George, just as you're hearing my voice now, this groan, growl type of thing came out from within the block wall. Anita and Chris were standing right there with me. We all heard it clearly. And so after hearing that, I had to jump right back into action and take power and authority and bind and rebuke it, cast out, and then it departed. But it was, again, something that you and the listeners, you'd have to be there to see it and hear it for yourself to truly understand and appreciate what I'm saying.
1: Let's take a few calls here for you, Bill, and we'll come back and talk more about these events and the Mandela effect as well. Let's go to Colleen in Red Bluff, California, to get things started. Hi, Colleen.
3: Hi, George. Thank you. I thank you for taking my call. I'm actually kind of really nervous. I was married for a long time to an abusive man, and there were many times, just to cut it short, abuse verbally, physically, mentally, whatever, and sexually. And I can distinctly remember at least three or four times where I saw the face of Satan while he would be raping me and choking me, and I would have fought him off physically as hard as I could, and I was strong back then, and I mean, I would be sweating just out of energy trying to fight him off, and I feel like I've been stuck, and I don't know if there's residual effects from that or whatever, but I know.
1: Do you feel possessed?
3: I don't know if I feel possessed, because I've single mom, four kids, raised them all, worked hard.
1: And where is he? Know. He's done. He's gone, right?
3: He died, yeah.
1: He died.
3: About 3.5 years ago. But, I mean, we were divorced a long, long time ago. But, you know, I mean, God has been amazing in letting me raise my kids and everything that we went through. I mean, just a host of things. But personally, I just feel like not worthy. I don't know.
1: Well, let's bring the expert in to talk with you. Bill, go ahead.
2: And I'm very sorry that you've suffered in the way that you have. And I want you to know that God does love you, and God is with you, and God is for you. And I think it's time for you to start a new chapter, new season in your life, making God first in your life, and have a real connection with him, and allow him to show you that you are somebody and you are worthy. So I would suggest to you that, and whether it's me or somebody else, find someone to help you with this type of spiritual, and this would be more of a spiritual cleansing for you. And I would also recommend that you'd be rebaptized as well and start a new chapter and a new season in peace, freedom, and victory. I want you to look forward and never look back.
3: Okay.
1: And you can get a hold of Bill through his website, Colleen, BillBean.net, linked up at coasttocoastam.com.
2: That's it. And God bless you. And if I can be of any assistance in any way, please, like George said, he just gave you the website. Don't hesitate.
1: Let's go to Ed in Hemp Hill, Texas. Ed, welcome to the program.
4: George, it's such an honor to talk to you.
1: Well, thank you, Ed.
4: And Bill, when I was 9 years old, my mother went to Kmart and bought a Ouija board.
1: Oh, boy. Mm. Oh, boy.
4: And
1: she thought it was a game, right?
4: Thought it was a game, yeah. And me and my brother played it. He was 3 years older than me. He was 12. And he died at 25 years old.
2: Oh, my.
4: And everybody in my family, except my father, he's 82, has died.
2: I'm very sorry to hear that.
1: You think a lot of it was tied to that Ouija board, Ed?
4: I think everything was tied to it.
1: Anything happened that you could recollect for us? when you were playing it? And how many times did you and your brother use the board?
4: We'd mess with it every day.
1: Every day. Oh, my gosh.
4: Every day.
1: It's a portal, Bill, isn't it?

for Dan Galante, Donna Walker, Tom Danheiser, Sue Trikas, Lex Lonewood, Sean Lattisore, Alec Fernandez, Tim Benall, George Knapp, Richard Sarin, and Connie Willis. I'm George Norrie, somewhere out there on Coast to Coast AM. We'll see you on our next edition. Until then, be safe, everyone.

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1: If you buy your own health coverage right now, oh my goodness, it is so crazy expensive. Healthcare costs have been going up and up, especially hospitals pushing up prices higher and higher. And that's ultimately reflected in what you pay for insurance. So a lot of people who are buying legit health insurance on a healthcare exchange are finding, I just can't keep this, and they're stopping paying. And then you're hearing a pitch for what they call behind your and my back skinnies. These are pretend health insurance policies. The brochures are really fancy, but if something's really wrong, you have a big illness, a big expense, they don't pay. They may pay for routine doctor visits, but something really goes wrong, that premium wasn't worth it.
0: Clark is WHIO's consumer warrior, and you can hear him during Miami Valley's morning news on WHIO.
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2: Ultimatum. I'm Deborah Valentine, Fox News. As peace talks between the United States and Iran continue, Tehran has issued a new set of demands to U.S. negotiators. Iran claims U.S., quote, must correct its behavior.
3: All eyes are on the Middle East as both Iran and Oman signal they are very close to reaching a deal to manage the Strait of Hormuz. Tehran, though, insists the critical waterway will not fully open until the U.S. agrees to its list of highly unlikely demands. They include ending the war, withdrawing troops, financial compensation, and removing the U.S. naval blockade. The U.S. has not yet publicly responded. Meantime, Oman is condemning continued attacks on ships in the strait. All of this comes as the chairman of the Joint Chiefs is reportedly looking for an off-ramp from the war. General Dan Kane is warning options to escalate the conflict could backfire and that air power alone is unlikely to achieve the objectives. Dwindling U.S. stockpiles of key munitions are also a factor.
2: That's Fox's Anita Vogel reporting. Moscow launched deadly overnight strikes into Kyiv. Fox's Stephanie Bennett has more from London.
4: Four people were killed in that strike, including a child, as Russia unleashes another lethal set of strikes across the country. Several others were also injured. Now, President Vladimir Zelensky says two grandparents and their three-year-old grandson were killed after those drones destroyed their home just north of Kyiv. The child's parents, his brother, and a neighbor ran to help, but they were injured after a second strike. Meanwhile, Ukraine continues to target Russia's oil refineries, causing fuel shortages. Several injured there. President Zelensky is visiting Serbia right now, a country that has maintained friendly relations with Russia. Both countries discussed seeking EU membership and pledged closer economic ties.
2: Ukraine's president is urging allies to ramp up pressure on Vladimir Putin. 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
5: Rounding out this weekend with lots of sunshine, only a stray shower possible for our Sunday. I'm Storm Center 7 meteorologist Ryan Miranda for WHIO.
6: You've told us that the most important thing about WHIO is the weather. It's a big responsibility and our first priority. It's such a big deal to us that we've staffed a full team of local meteorologists featuring Chief Meteorologist Austin Cheney. Anytime severe weather happens, we'll stop whatever we're doing and go wall to wall. It's about your safety and we take it very seriously. 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
7: Airlines have a tougher time selling tickets, especially in coach. 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But a lot of deals are popping up, even for last minute travel for overseas, a lot of destinations in Europe. So the high, ugly airfares of summer are now getting to be more reasonable for fall.
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0: From the heartland of America and the gateway to the West, good morning, good evening, wherever you may be across the nation, around the world. I'm George Norrie, and this is Coast to Coast AM. Later tonight, those open lines followed by the spiritual warrior, Bill Bean. Here's what's happening. The countries of Iran and Oman are close to finalizing a shipping framework to partially reopen the Strait of Hormuz. That's good news. Meanwhile, President Donald Trump stated the five-month U.S.-Iran war could end pretty soon despite the ongoing U.S. naval blockades. A student opened fire at a high school outside Bangkok, Thailand, killing at least five people, wounding more than 20. According to authorities, who said he also appeared to have killed his two grandparents at the family home earlier in the morning. The 14-year-old shooter took his own life at the school. What a sad story. The labor market posted a modest loss in July as businesses shed jobs in the face of renewed tariffs and higher costs driven by the war in the Middle East. Employers cut 23,000 positions last month, and they expected the rate to go up. A Brazilian study of more than 5,000 adults found that non-ordinary experiences like hearing voices, sensing an unseen presence, or feeling sudden overwhelming awe are far more common than clinical research suggests. Most people were fully awake and healthy when the experience happened, not dreaming, not intoxicated or ill. About 20% felt an immediate negative reaction, but 51% said the experience had a positive long-term effect on their life. Researchers built a new survey specifically to separate the raw experience from religious or clinical labels about what's on the other side. Evil people and evil acts are common, but much less common than is generally believed, as most people are moral and self-controlled. Most people who intentionally harm others don't think of themselves as evil, tending to minimize or justify their actions in crime and in war. Let's check in with our expert, Heidi Hollis. Heidi, what can you tell us about evil people?
1: Hey there, George. You know, first off, I want to start by saying I love the fact that evolution, cooperation, and compassion have inspired a reduction in evil acts globally. And I also love the fact that most of us cannot relate to the majority of what makes something evil. A lot of us have been the victim of it and spotted it out and know that we don't like it and we don't want to be around it. So if that's the case, perhaps it's really not a part of us. It's like a stance I always like to take. But think about it. So many people are witnessing reptilians, shape-shifting. We've got UFO whistleblowers saying there's like others among us that are actually in charge that don't have our best interest in mind. So it's still thinking about not wanting to be around or being able to relate to evil. Personally, I'm comfortable with that. But instead of trying to break down the meanings behind evil and what it feels like to us, all I know is when we don't like it, we tend to isolate it, that negative thing, and want to keep it at a distance. And when we see others get like gravitate towards it, that's when we're like, perhaps something is wrong with that person that likes something so evil. Maybe they tend to lean more to that side. But I know Roy Baumeister, he's a researcher mm-hmm. who thinks there's just four main reasons for evil to occur. A desire for material gain, a threatened ego, noble causes, sadistic pleasure. I still feel as long as we tend to trust our gut instincts, we'll be okay for the most part and hopefully can continue to evolve, grow and understand. And the more of that cooperation we have among ourselves and the closer that we do that, I think the closer that we are to our God-given tendencies, instead of listening to the serpent that apparently left the garden with us and has been by our side all along.
0: Like this little boy in Thailand, 14 years old, kills five people, including his grandparents, wounds 20, and kills himself. What happened? What happens to a kid like that?
1: You know, so many of us see that stuff in the news, and it disturbs us to our core, and we just think, evil, that's dark. Was he possessed? What caused this? You know, what could be so bad? It's despicable, and I hope that we start hearing more positive things out in the world on the news versus that kind of thing. And a lot of prayer we need, George, a lot of prayer.
0: All right, thanks, Heidi. Have a great weekend. Heidi Hollis, her website is her name, linked up at coasttocoastam.com. Every week, Kevin Randall appears on the program talking about UFOs and what's in the skies. He's got a new book out coming called UFO Sightings and Alien Visitations, and will be a guest on a upcoming show to talk about that incredible work. But for now, Kevin, what do you have for us tonight?
2: Well, George, I was going to mention that at the end of my report here, but now I don't have to. So thank you very much for
0: You're
2: the plug.
0: You're welcome, my friend.
2: Back in 1950, physicist Enrico Fermi, while at a lunch with other scientists, posed the question, where is everybody? He was referring to alien civilizations. His theory was that given the age of the galaxy, given the number of stars in the galaxy, and I believe assuming that the majority of the stars would have planets and that many of them would be home to other intelligent species, he wondered why there had been no evidence of them found. I'll ignore the fact that he apparently was unimpressed with some of the UFO sightings that might be the result of alien visitations, but his question was interesting. Of course, when he posed the question, it was only 3 years after the Arnold sighting of June 1947. Roswell had burst on the scene and hours later been dismissed as a weather balloon, and the massive wave of sightings of July 1952 hadn't happened. The idea of flying saucers was not a topic that serious scientists would care to acknowledge. There were answers for some of this. Back in 1950, we weren't even sure how many of the other solar systems existed. It could be that stars having planets might be rare. And of course, we now catalog about 6,400 known extrasolar planets, and there are thousands of other candidates awaiting for confirmation. And while there is no confirmation that any of those planets have life, let alone intelligent life, the best candidate today is K2-18b, which is about 124 light years away, orbiting the red dwarf star K2-18. The planet, the beast suggests that the planet is the second from its sun. Using our current technology, it would take somewhere around 187,000 to 200 years to get there. At the speed of light, it would take more than 124 years because you have to accelerate and decelerate, which eats up more of those years. But the real point is, given the age of our galaxy, there should have been other civilizations. Fermi theorized that they would have had time to colonize the galaxy, yet there's no sign of them. One of the questions that arose as we began our search using radio astronomy is, what if everybody was listening, but no one was broadcasting? We've been broadcasting electromagnetic signals for more than 120 years, or more than enough time for one of those radio signals to reach that star. I've always feared that alien civilization's first look at us would be a broadcast of one of the ridiculous sitcoms. And what would an alien civilization think of us if they could decode the signal and understand the images? Some of the theories that cover the problem are that their technology is not compatible with ours, meaning we can't see it, or if we do see it, we don't recognize it. The recent question was posed to AI was that, could AI evolve faster than biologicals could control it, and that would lead to a systemic collapse before we could colonize the number of the world. But the answer to the question might be existence to a galaxy of hostile races. So they do not broadcast their existence, which would give away their location, but send out probes that search for life on other planets and other solar systems. One of those might have passed to our system several years ago, as Avi Loeb has postulated. Or it might just be we are not searching with the correct technology. The way to discover other civilizations would be to look for metastructures of those star systems, or look for bursts of radiation other than electromagnetic. Although I hesitate to say it, the answer just might be that they have found us, but we refuse to acknowledge their presence. UFOs may contain the answer if we could stop hiding that data. And that's what we have for tonight, George.
0: All right, my friend. We'll look forward to your interview coming up with your upcoming book as well. Kevin Randall. Up next, I've Seen Dead People, The Diary of a Deputy Coroner. Donna Francart back with us on Coast to Coast, and she's next when we come right back.
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0: And welcome back to Coast, George Norrie with you, Donna Frank-Cart with us, the author of I've Seen Dead People, Diary of a Deputy Coroner, written from her firsthand experiences as a deputy coroner investigating death and the unexplained. Her memoir is now being developed into a feature film as well. Donna, welcome back to the program. It's been a few years.
9: Yes, good evening, George. Thank you so much for having me back. I'm doing great. How are you doing?
0: All well. Are you still in the Badger State?
9: I am still in the Badger State, and we almost blew away. We had that horrible tornado about a week and a half ago in the area that I'm in a place called Menasha, Wisconsin, Nina Appleton. There was a lot of damage, a lot of people that lost their homes, their businesses, and it was like an EF3, which is very unheard of in this area.
0: Well, I'm glad you're okay. My gosh, you don't need that. How long were you in forensics?
9: I was a deputy coroner for eight and a half years, so just under 9 years.
0: How did you get involved in that?
9: I had back in the early, it was about 2005, I had gone through a divorce. We had two young sons, and they'd be with their dad every other weekend. And I thought, now what can I do that's going to be constructive when the boys are with their dad? I wanted to do something that would help the community. And I'd heard of a program which was called the Victim Crisis Response or Responders and VCRs. Short for. And what the VCRs would do, they worked with five police departments in the area, and it was all on a volunteer basis. And so if there were any cases, anything from domestic to death, we would be paged out, and then we'd go to that location. And it was more for the emotional support of the families or the loved ones that were involved in whatever situation had taken place. So, for example, making phone calls for them if they were just so distraught and they're busy doing what they needed to do. On scene, we could call the funeral homes. We would sit with the children, just more of an emotional support type of thing. And so I did that for about a year. But throughout that year, I seemed to be always being asked to help with the removal of the body if there was a death, if it was a death case. And in doing so, I got to know a coroner that worked in the same county that I live in. And I told him how fascinated and interesting his, you know, what he did, and said that if he was ever looking for another deputy, I'd be very interested. I had a little bit of medical background, such as nurse's aide. I was a medical assistant for a couple of nephrologists. I worked at a hospital up on the neurosurgical floor. And then, of course, doing the VCR work, I had, you know, a little bit of that history with the police departments. And so about a year later, then he did call me and asked me if I was still interested. And that's how I got in, because of the divorce and doing something that would be constructive.
0: Well, we will find out tonight. You saw all kinds of things, didn't you?
9: Oh, good Lord, did I ever. Yes. Things that I hope that people never have to experience or witness.
0: I knew the pathologist, the late Cyril Wecht. He was one heck of a guy. Did you ever meet him?
9: No. Where was he out of?
0: He was out of Pittsburgh, but he was an expert on the JFK assassination and head traumas from football players and stuff like that. He was one of a kind.
9: Oh, my God. I can only imagine the cases that he had. And I bet you my publisher, Gary Revel, he is also, he owns Jongler Films, Jongler Books. He also did the investigations with the JFK and MLK, and he's got some books out on that as well. I wonder if he knows that pathologist.
0: Yeah, he passed away a short time ago, but he was one heck of a guy. Now, would you recommend people get into coroner field?
9: I would. You know what? The field needs people that are compassionate, that also, of course, you know, are able to do the investigations before you go into it. And yes, I would not hesitate to tell someone that's interested in forensics to follow that field, but to be prepared, because you are surrounded by grief and gore and sadness, and that really chisels away at your own your own psyche. And so, you know, you need the debriefing and you need a way to be able to compartmentalize. And that's how I ended up writing the book. But to be able to process all of these things that, I mean, you can see scary or, you know, graphic, horrific scenes on TV or videos, but it just does not truly give you the sense of what it's all about. Unless you're on the scene and you're knee deep in, you know, in death.
0: Donna, did you ever expect the paranormal things to happen when you were a deputy coroner?
9: No, I never thought of the paranormal or, you know, the spirits. And that was something that I was never really interested in. It actually scared me, you know, ghosts and spooky movies. I was never one to watch those. But once I started working as a deputy coroner, after a little while, things started happening. And things were also happening at the death scene, on the death scene. And, you know, at first I thought maybe I was seeing things, but then it really started picking up. And then there were other police officers that were also witnessing what was going on. And then a lot of them would follow me home. So, no, that was the last thing I ever even thought about. But
0: now, who would follow you home, the spirits or the police officers?
9: The spirits would. Most of them, I was told, most of them, or I shouldn't say most of them, a lot of them apparently would follow me home, but most of them would not cross over my threshold. Some of them did, though. And I was told throughout the years, trying to understand and learn about what was happening, was that because I was so compassionate on the scene and I always was very respectful of the decedent and the families, the loved ones, that they felt that love and that compassion. And I had told police officers on a couple of scenes that were making, not making light of, but, you know, some people, that's how they handle their stress, is they make light of things.
10: Mm-hmm.
9: And they were, I was telling them, you need to be respectful, because this decedent, I'll say, for example, he is here and he's watching you. And they definitely made sure that there were signs that we all noticed that they were there and they were listening and watching. So the spirits must have felt comfortable with me.
0: Were there times you were in the morgue alone with the body?
9: Usually when I was, I'd be alone with the body when I was on at the crime scene or whatever scene, at some point that the officers might be out in their squads or doing whatever they need to do. As far as an actual morgue, I was in hospital morgues by myself. And if you could see the way that I would have, how I would go into a cooler, to take photos of the deceased, I would be with one hand with a camera, one foot on the door to make sure I didn't get slammed shut in that cooler with the body, because I'd be the only one, you know, the middle of the night in a cooler, filled with bodies. Oh. And, respectfully, spirits, if you're listening, that did make me very uncomfortable.
0: What was, and we're coming up on a breakdown, and then we'll come back and chat more about your incredible work. I've seen dead people. But
9: thank you.
0: Was there ever a moment that it scared the living daylights out of you?
9: On the death scene, no, but at home, quite often, yes.
0: Really? When they came and followed you?
9: Oh, my God, do I have the stories.
0: We'll talk about them when we come back in a moment with Donna Francart as we talk about her work. I've Seen Dead People, The Diary of a Deputy Coroner. Wow. We'll be back in a moment on Coast to Coast AM.
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1: News. I'm Deborah Valentine. Iran issuing new demands during ongoing peace talks with the U.S. Fox's Steve Harrigan reports from Tel Aviv.
2: From Iran, more mixed messages on their progress. Some hardliners making extreme demands they say must be met before any deal is made.
1: Tehran wants U.S. naval blockade lifted, the withdrawal of U.S. military troops, and the fact that the U.S. must never, they say, threaten Iran again. Congress didn't approve President Trump's Save America Act before departing Washington for a five-week summer break. Vice President J.D. Vance on Fox's Saturday in America weighs in.
3: The president's priority right now is to get the Save America Act passed. I think it's absurd that we're the most advanced democracy in the entire world, and yet we don't have voter ID. That really has to change.
1: Most Democrats oppose the Save America Act. It requires photo ID to vote in federal elections. 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
4: Rounding out this weekend with lots of sunshine, only a stray shower possible for our Sunday. I'm Storm Center 7 meteorologist Ryan Mirando for WHIO.
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0: 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That means you're never more than 15 minutes away from the latest weekend weather. 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
2: This is Brent Kress from Wagner Paving for good news in Dayton. At Wagner Paving, when life gives us lemons, we usually just pave right over them. But thankfully, some people have a much better approach. Back in 2014, Jill Swanson was diagnosed with colon cancer. When she started chemotherapy, a friend gave her a small care package. Inspired by the simple act of kindness, Jill started her own lemonade project, sharing thoughtfully selected gifts with others in treatment. Today, that little project has grown into Lemons of Love, a 501c3 nonprofit that delivers personalized care packages to hospitals and oncology centers all over the United States since 2014. They have shared more than 42,000 care packages across all 50 states and 19 other countries, taking a tough situation and using it to bring comfort to tens of thousands of people. That is the definition of turning lemons into lemonade, and that's Good News in Dayton.
3: 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For more information, visit goodnewsindayton.org.
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6: An ultimatum. I'm Deborah Valentine, Fox News. As peace talks between the United States and Iran continue, Tehran has issued a new set of demands to U.S. negotiators. Iran claims U.S., quote, must correct its behavior.
7: All eyes are on the Middle East as both Iran and Oman signal they are very close to reaching a deal to manage the Strait of Hormuz.

0: Tehran, though, insists the critical waterway will not fully open until the U.S. agrees to its list of highly unlikely demands. They include ending the war, withdrawing troops, financial compensation, and removing the U.S. naval blockade. The U.S. has not yet publicly responded. Meantime, Oman is condemning continued attacks on ships in the strait. All of this comes as the chairman of the Joint Chiefs is reportedly looking for an off-ramp from the war. General Dan Kane is warning options to escalate the conflict could backfire, and that air power alone is unlikely to achieve the objectives. Dwindling U.S. stockpiles of key munitions are also a factor.
1: That's Fox's Anita Vogel reporting. Moscow launched deadly overnight strikes into Kyiv. Fox's Stephanie Bennett has more from London.
2: Four people were killed in that strike, including a child, as Russia unleashes another lethal set of strikes across the country. Several others were also injured. Now, President Vladimir Zelensky says two grandparents and their three-year-old grandson were killed after those drones destroyed their home just north of Kyiv. The child's parents, his brother, and a neighbor ran to help, but they were injured after a second strike. Meanwhile, Ukraine continues to target Russia's oil refineries, causing fuel shortages. Several injured there. President Zelensky is visiting Serbia right now, a country that has maintained friendly relations with Russia. Both countries discuss seeking EU membership and pledged closer economic ties.
1: Ukraine's president is urging allies to ramp up pressure on Vladimir Putin. 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
3: Rounding out this weekend with lots of sunshine, only a stray shower possible for our Sunday. I'm Storm Center 7 meteorologist Ryan Miranda for WHIO.
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5: Fox News, I'm Deborah Valentine. Iran says the Strait of Hormuz won't reopen until the U.S. meets its list of demands. Fox's Jill Nato.
6: The council issued a statement saying the U.S. must never threaten Iran again and must permanently end the war. The council also said the U.S. must lift the naval blockade of Iranian ports and withdraw its military from the area.
5: Tehran's also demanding complete compensation for war damage. The White House has not commented on the latest demands. Gas prices remain elevated this summer following the Middle East conflict, but lower crude oil prices are now helping drive down the national average. Vice President J.D. Vance joining Fox's Saturday in America to weigh in.
7: We're just going to keep on applying the pressure that we can apply and getting as much oil and gas out of the Middle East so that Americans can enjoy lower gas and energy prices.
5: The national average for a gallon of regular remains 77 cents higher than 1 year ago. 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
8: Out this weekend with lots of sunshine, only a stray shower possible for our Sunday. I'm Storm Center 7 meteorologist Ryan Mirando for WHIO.
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12: This is Brent Kress from Wagner Paving for Good News in Dayton. At Wagner Paving, when life gives us lemons, we usually just pave right over them. But thankfully, some people have a much better approach. Back in 2014, Jill Swanson was diagnosed with colon cancer. When she started chemotherapy, a friend gave her a small care package. Inspired by the simple act of kindness, Jill started her own lemonade project, sharing thoughtfully selected gifts with others in treatment. Today, that little project has grown into Lemons of Love, a 501c3 nonprofit that delivers personalized care packages to hospitals and oncology centers all over the United States since 2014. They have shared more than 42,000 care packages across all 50 states and 19 other countries, taking a tough situation and using it to bring comfort to tens of thousands of people. That is the definition of turning lemons into lemonade, and that's Good News in Dayton.
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5: Demands from Iran. I'm Deborah Valentine, Fox News. Iran is out with a list of demands it says the U.S. must agree to before the Strait of Hormuz can reopen. Fox's Jill Nato has details.
6: Oman's been in talks with Iran about managing the Strait of Hormuz, and negotiators say talks with Tehran are continuing. But Iran's Supreme National Security Council is out with a list of demands the U.S. has to follow or the strait will not reopen. The council says the U.S. must withdraw from the region and end the war. They expect to be compensated for war damages and they want an end to sanctions. The council's also demanding an end to the U.S. blockade of the strait, but the U.S. has said the blockade won't end until a deal's been made. Jill Nato, Fox News.
5: The White House has not yet commented on Tehran's latest list of demands. Moscow launching deadly overnight strikes into Kyiv. Fox's Stephanie Bennett reports from London.
7: Four people were killed in that strike, including

0: including a child, as Russia unleashes another lethal set of strikes across the country. Several others were also injured. Now, President Vladimir Zelensky says two grandparents and their three-year-old grandson were killed after those drones destroyed their home just north of Kyiv. The child's parents, his brother, and a neighbor ran to help, but they were injured after a second strike. Meanwhile, Ukraine continues to target Russia's oil refineries, causing fuel shortages. Several injured there. President Zelensky is visiting Serbia right now, a country that has maintained friendly relations with Russia. Both countries discussed seeking EU membership and pledged closer economic ties.
1: Ukraine's president urging allies to ramp up pressure on Russia. Two U.S. Forest Service crew members are confirmed dead after their helicopter went down Friday while battling Utah's wildfires. 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
2: Rounding out this weekend with lots of sunshine, only a stray shower possible for our Sunday. I'm Storm Center 7 meteorologist Ryan Miranda for WHIO.
3: Here at WHIO, we have a really unique morning show. It's called Miami Valley's Morning News, and it's all news, all weather, and all traffic all morning long. 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
6: 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Today, that little project has grown into Lemons of Love, a 501c3 nonprofit that delivers personalized care packages to hospitals and oncology centers all over the United States since 2014. They have shared more than 42,000 care packages across all 50 states and 19 other countries, taking a tough situation and using it to bring comfort to tens of thousands of people. That is the definition of turning lemons into lemonade, and that's good news in Dayton.
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2: News. I'm Deborah Valentine. Iran says the Strait of Hormuz won't reopen until the U.S. meets its list of demands. Fox's Jill Nato.
3: The council issued a statement saying the U.S. must never threaten Iran again and must permanently end the war. The council also said the U.S. must lift the naval blockade of Iranian ports and withdraw its military from the area.
2: Tehran's also demanding complete compensation for war damage. The White House has not commented on the latest demands. Gas prices remain elevated this summer following the Middle East conflict, but lower crude oil prices are now helping drive down the national average. Vice President J.D. Vance joining Fox's Saturday in America to weigh in.
4: We're just going to keep on applying the pressure that we can apply and getting as much oil and gas out of the Middle East so that Americans can enjoy lower gas and energy prices.
2: The national average for a gallon of regular remains 77 cents higher than 1 year ago. 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
5: Rounding out this weekend with lots of sunshine, only a stray shower possible for our Sunday. I'm Storm Center 7 meteorologist Ryan Miranda for WHIO.
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3: For This Week in History, I'm Ron Otto. August 10th, 30 BC, Cleopatra dies. August 11th, 1978, Chic's second album, Say Chic, is released and would become Billboard's Album of the Year in 1979. August 11th, 1984, the Cincinnati Reds retired Johnny Bench's number 5.
4: They got it. Johnny Bench to Joe Morgan, and it was a no contest play at second base.
3: August 13th, 1860, sharpshooter Annie Oakley is born in Dark County. August 14th, 1851, gunslinger Doc Holliday is born.
5: I'm your huckleberry.
3: 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You're up.

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2: Depend on it.
3: Demands from Iran. I'm Deborah Valentine, Fox News. Iran is out with a list of demands it says the U.S. must agree to before the Strait of Hormuz can reopen. Fox's Jill Nato has details.
4: Oman's been in talks with Iran about managing the Strait of Hormuz, and negotiators say talks with Tehran are continuing. But Iran's Supreme National Security Council is out with a list of demands the U.S. has to follow or the strait will not reopen. The council says the U.S. must withdraw from the region and end the war. They expect to be compensated for war damages and they want an end to sanctions. The council's also demanding an end to the U.S. blockade of the strait, but the U.S. has said the blockade won't end until a deal's been made. Jill Nato, Fox News.
3: The White House has not yet commented

0: on Tehran's latest list of demands. Moscow launching deadly overnight strikes into Kyiv. Fox's Stephanie Bennett reports from London.
1: Four people were killed in that strike, including a child, as Russia unleashes another lethal set of strikes across the country. Several others were also injured. Now, President Vladimir Zelensky says two grandparents and their three-year-old grandson were killed after those drones destroyed their home just north of Kyiv. The child's parents, his brother, and a neighbor ran to help, but they were injured after a second strike. Meanwhile, Ukraine continues to target Russia's oil refineries, causing fuel shortages. Several injured there. President Zelensky is visiting Serbia right now, a country that has maintained friendly relations with Russia. Both countries discussed seeking EU membership and pledged closer economic ties.
0: Ukraine's president urging allies to ramp up pressure on Russia. Two U.S. Forest Service crew members are confirmed dead after their helicopter went down Friday while battling Utah's wildfires. 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
2: Rounding out this weekend with lots of sunshine, only a stray shower possible for our Sunday. I'm Storm Center 7 meteorologist Ryan Miranda for WHIO.
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0: 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Depend on it. From Dayton's biggest newsroom, we bring you live and local news every day. 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
1: News. I'm Deborah Valentine. Iran's Supreme National Security Council issuing a list of demands they say the U.S. must comply with or the Strait of Hormuz will remain closed. Fox's Jill Nato.
2: The council issued a statement saying the U.S. must never threaten Iran again and must permanently end the war. The council also said the U.S. must lift the naval blockade of Iranian ports and withdraw its military from the area.
1: The White House has not publicly responded to the demands. Former National Institute of Health Director Dr. Anthony Fauci in contempt of Congress after he pled the fifth over 100 times during testimony opening the door for a possible prosecution. Senator Roger Marshall of Kansas on Fox's The Big Weekend Show.
3: We need to investigate the cover-up. We need to investigate the auto pen. Is the auto pen even legitimate? And just follow the money as well.
1: Some lawmakers question whether Fauci is protected by former President Biden's pardon. 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
4: Out this weekend with lots of sunshine, only a stray shower possible for our Sunday. I'm Storm Center 7 meteorologist Ryan Miranda for WHIO.
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0: 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That means you're never more than 15 minutes away from the latest weekend weather. 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
1: This is Brent Kress from Wagner Paving for Good News in Dayton. 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I'm shining a spotlight on the Troy Skate Park Unite. They're a local 501c3 nonprofit striving to revive the Joe Reardon Skate Park up in Troy, Ohio. Skateboarding isn't just about looking cool. Though let's be honest, if I tried it, I'd probably pull a hamstring just putting on the knee pads. It's actually an incredible tool for kids and adults that promotes self-confidence, key life skills, autonomy, tenacity, and emotional regulation. Founder Matt Williams has a vision to bring this park back to life. It's more than just a dream. It's a mission for the betterment of our community. Seeing good people doing great things is exactly what we need, and that is Good News in Dayton.
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6: Iran makes demands. I'm Deborah Valentine, Fox News. Iran is out with a list of demands it says U.S. must agree to before the Strait of Hormuz can reopen. Fox's Jill Nato has the details.
7: Oman's been in talks with Iran about managing the Strait of Hormuz, and negotiators say talks with Tehran are continuing. But Iran's Supreme National Security Council is out with a list of demands the U.S. has to follow or the strait will not reopen. The council says the U.S. must withdraw from the region and end the war. They expect to be compensated for war damages and they want an end to sanctions. The council's also demanding an end to the U.S. blockade of the strait, but the U.S. has said the blockade won't end until a deal's been made. Jill Nato, Fox News.
6: Yemen launching new counterattacks on the Iran-backed Houthis. Fox's Kevin Corrick has more from Washington.
8: Tensions flaring in the Middle East this weekend as Yemen's military strikes back against Houthi rebels. It's in response to recent attacks by the Iran-backed militant group in parts of central and eastern Yemen. Government forces say they targeted rebel sites on, quote, multiple front lines. The escalation threatening to reignite Yemen's civil war. The two sides, you may recall, signed a UN-brokered truce back in 2022. The Houthis have also been launching renewed attacks on Saudi Arabia.
6: This launching of Yemen's new counterattacks on Iran-backed Houthis comes after Iran released several new demands for reopening the Strait of Hormuz, including the release of frozen assets and compensating Iran for war damage. China is preparing for the arrival of a typhoon Dolphin late today. Over 400,000 evacuations have already taken place. 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
9: Rounding out this weekend with lots of sunshine, only a stray shower possible for our Sunday. I'm Storm Center 7 meteorologist Ryan Miranda for WHIO.
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2: This is Brent Kress from Wagner Paving for Good News in Dayton. 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I'm shining a spotlight on the Troy Skate Park Unite. They're a local 501c3 nonprofit striving to revive the Joe Reardon Skate Park up in Troy, Ohio. Skateboarding isn't just about looking cool. Though let's be honest, if I tried it, I'd probably pull a hamstring just putting on the knee pads. It's actually an incredible tool for kids and adults that promotes self-confidence, key life skills, autonomy, tenacity, and emotional regulation. Founder Matt Williams has a vision to bring this park back to life. It's more than just a dream. It's a mission for the betterment of our community. Seeing good people doing great things is exactly what we need, and that is Good News in Dayton.
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0: Nobody likes to be told what to think. That's why we're careful to make sure our news is right down the middle. Both sides and all viewpoints. Then you decide what you think about it. Dayton's News and Talk is WHIO. 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
1: News. I'm Deborah Valentine. Iran's Supreme National Security Council issuing a list of demands they say the U.S. must comply with or the Strait of Hormuz will remain closed. Fox's Jill Nato.
2: The council issued a statement saying the U.S. must never threaten Iran again and must permanently end the war. The council also said the U.S. must lift the naval blockade of Iranian ports and withdraw its military from the area.
1: The White House has not publicly responded to the demands. Former National Institute of Health Director Dr. Anthony Fauci in contempt of Congress after he pled the fifth over 100 times during testimony, opening the door for a possible prosecution. Senator Roger Marshall of Kansas on Fox's The Big Weekend Show.
3: We need to investigate the cover-up. We need to investigate the auto pen. Is the auto pen even legitimate? And just follow the money as well.
1: Some lawmakers question whether Fauci is protected by former President Biden's pardon. 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
4: Rounding out this weekend with lots of sunshine, only a stray shower possible for our Sunday. I'm Storm Center 7 meteorologist Ryan Miranda for WHIO.
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2: 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And they mean it, folks. PepCon commits to delivery within a 15-minute window and hits the mark 95% of the time. Think about that, folks. No waiting, no wasted time. Beyond the job site, PepCon gives back generously to many nonprofits and youth organizations. So to Ben and Matt Poppelman and the entire PepCon team, thank you. You're good news for Dayton.
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8: Rounding out this weekend with lots of sunshine, only a stray shower possible for our Sunday. I'm Storm Center 7 meteorologist Ryan Mirando for WHIO.
9: Here at WHIO, we have a really unique morning show. It's called Miami Valley's Morning News, and it's all news, all weather, and all traffic all morning long. 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Would you give the show a shot? Miami Valley's Morning News, 1290 and 95.7 WHIO.

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6: AI this, AI that, AI everything else. So now, some of the stock brokerages are allowing you to let AI automatically buy and sell investments for you while you sleep, while you're working, while you're on vacation. Don't worry about it. AI is in charge. How good an idea is that? Terrible. So you may see the pitch about how much smarter AI can be at investing than you can be, but guess who suffers the losses if an automatic investing tool messes up and loses money for you or generates a lot of tax problems for you? So AI can be your assistant, but letting AI make the decisions for you on automatic pilot, that's a terrible idea.
5: Clark is WHIO's consumer warrior, and you can hear him during Miami Valley's morning news on WHIO. It's a WHIO Storm Center 7 weekend. That means you're never more than 15 minutes away from the latest weekend weather. This is WHIO.
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1: News. I'm Deborah Valentine. The U.S. and Iran continue peace talks as Tehran issues a list of demands for reopening the Strait of Hormuz to international shipping.
2: They include ending the war, withdrawing troops, financial compensation, and removing the U.S. naval blockade. The U.S. has not yet publicly responded.
1: Fox's Anita Vogel reporting. Congress did not approve President Trump's Save America Act before departing Washington for a five-week summer break. Vice President J.D. Vance on Fox's Saturday in America weighs in.
3: The president's priority right now is to get the Save America Act passed. I think it's absurd that we're the most advanced democracy in the entire world, and yet we don't have voter ID. That really has to change.
1: Most Democrats oppose the Save America Act, claiming it will disenfranchise some voters. 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
4: Rounding out this weekend with lots of sunshine, only a stray shower possible for our Sunday. I'm Storm Center 7 meteorologist Ryan Mirando for WHIO.
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3: For many of us, medicine refers to the pills we take to keep sickness at bay. But Dr. Geeta Maker-Clark argues that this modern definition has erased an entire world of healing from our lives. Her new book, Medicine for All People, Science and Ancient Wisdom for Revolutionary Healing, encourages looking into the past to guide the future of health.
4: That concept of nourishing what is forgotten has guided my medical career, and the previous phrase before it that was given to me by a wise mentor was that my job was not to fix what was broken, but to nourish what was forgotten. And I think that, you know, when we focus on the things that are broken and trying to fix them, we actually realize that that is an impossibility. What a medicine should be and needs to be is something that is accessible, that is around us, that is feels natural and healing and softening to embrace, and that works well and makes us feel better ultimately by using it, by taking it, by enjoying it.
3: Maker-Clark is the Director of Integrative Nutrition and Advocacy at Endeavor Health and the Co-Director of the Culinary Medicine Program at the University of Chicago Pritzker School of Medicine. Her book opens up the definition of medicine to include all practices that are healing. She reintroduces the idea that health, yes, involves pharmaceuticals, but also community and dance and nature.
4: Eating healthful, fresh food, being in service to each other, caring for those people in need, being in play, you know, and not always in deep seriousness about life and jobs and living. All of these medicines are and were a part of our ancestral lives, but also part of our lives meant for many of us as children. And then we get sort of socialized out of them. So that's my hope with the book, is that we can start to shift the paradigm away from this idea that medicine is something very narrow, but it's rather something that reminds us of who we are.
3: How have we gotten so far from practices that are ingrained in so many cultures? The traditional teachings that were once common knowledge have been pushed to the edges of what's considered modern science. Maker-Clark says there are a few root causes, including the emphasis placed on hyper-individuality and capitalism within our society.
4: So there's a shift that came from these broader economic policies, economic focuses like the capitalist movement, that actually drew us away from collective care and really focused on the individual. And I think that's at like the root cause. Like, I'm a root cause doctor and that's what I'm interested in. And so then when I really think about why we're at this place, I think it really started with that. And then also the industrialization of medicine and food systems, which really drew us away from land and growing and soil health and the traditions that came from that, as well as the pharmaceutical industry having more and more influence on medical care, such that medical education also became very focused on pharmaceuticals.
3: Her book explores all different kinds of traditional practices that are organized into three categories labeled as remembrances.
4: Remembrances meaning we are going to remember these medicines that have brought us here, remember that these are medicines that we have used and still use. And in remembrance one, I called this medicines of the earth. And this aspect covers nature, food, and plants.
3: The second remembrance focuses on the medicines of connection.
4: So this is where we bring in community and seva, which is the Sanskrit word for service, and trust. And then remembrance three are the medicines of the spirit. And these I covered as dance, gratitude, and play. And then finally, you know, I brought it all together into the medicines of love and justice, because as we sort of bring all of these concepts and ideas together, at their core, the concept that we must be all be healthy, otherwise none of us is healthy, is really vital, I think, to an understanding of how we can be a healthier society.
3: Maker Clark argues that healthy communities produce much better long-term outcomes than just focusing on individualism. In fact, she says our current model works against our physical, mental, and spiritual health.
4: We are herd animals. We are meant to be in packs. We are meant to be reliant upon each other. And we've always required that for our survival, in fact. So our brains and our very physiology require us to feel a sense of safety and belonging when we are together and working together. And we actually do heal best when we are in relationship, not in isolation.
3: The benefits of community don't just come from what it can offer, but what you can pour back into it. Many of the practices Maker Clark writes about may be already ingrained in your life, but just because you're going through these motions doesn't mean you're getting the most out of them.
4: I think the presence and awareness of the real import of these medicines is what will make the difference and why I wrote the book as such a science-based and evidence-based book as well. Because I want to really remind us that these ancestral medicines really work when we open ourselves to them and let them work. And for that to happen, we need to be present. We need to be present to the experiences of being in community and sharing, of offering our services to those who need us, of letting go of being so serious all the time and finding moments to be playful with our families and with our friends and even with our own selves.
3: Mindfulness in and of itself can act as a medicine, as well as making other practices more effective. Maker Clark wants us to realize that medicine is all around us and readily available. We don't have to wait to see a doctor in order to start healing. In fact, nature has its own pharmacy that you can access simply by walking through a forest.
4: You know, a lot of it is that smell that we smell when we enter the forest, that wonderful fresh air, earthy, leafy, petrichor, as it's called, that smell that's filled with these volatile organic compounds are the basis of the forest's immune system.
3: These chemical compounds facilitate communication between trees and protects them from insects and harmful bacteria. However, it's only recently been discovered just how powerful they can be for humans.
4: It was found that they contain these incredible constituents called phytoncides. And phytoncides are more than just chemical defenses. They actually, when inhaled, go into the body and increase our natural killer cell counts. And those natural killer cells are one of the frontline cell lines of our immune system.
3: Since these practices are outside the normal experience many of us have with healthcare, Maker Clark says some patients are uncomfortable branching out.
4: I think there is a commodification of health and healthcare such that if you go to a doctor, you may have an expectation of getting a certain number of labs or medications or tests that are being ordered to create a feeling that there's being action being taken that is going to lead to a better health outcome. And sometimes that is certainly true. And I often do, you know, prescribe medicines and order tests if that's going to help my decision making.
3: But sometimes the pushback comes from patients wanting a simple, quick fix to their issue. However, Maker Clark says that getting to the root of a problem often requires more than a drug prescription.
4: Saying, hey, I think you need to be sleeping more and eating better and, you know, maybe taking a little bit time off from your job, these are not always welcome prescriptions for patients. You know, they would much rather, many people would much rather that I gave them something that worked quicker and did not require so much change.
3: And while change can be a hard, slow process, Maker Clark is right there in step with her patients to support the journey.
4: I partner with them. I don't just say, hey, do all these things and I'll talk to you in 3 or 4 months. I'm like, these are the steps in which we can slowly take, you know, smaller steps to get to this higher outcome that we're looking for and make them easy enough to succeed with that a patient can actually start to feel better and then have more energy to work towards the other goals that they have. And, you know, see me, touch base with me so that we can stay partnered on the path. So, and even then, you know, there are definitely people who are just like, okay, I feel a little bit better, but not better enough. Like, is there anything else you got? You know, And for me, it's a balance. Like, I'm in service to my patients. So if they're really wanting something that will give them a quicker result, even if it doesn't go to the root cause, we might do that. And not instead of, but and create a plan for long-term root cause whole health.
3: Because a provider-patient relationship should be a collaboration to achieve the healthiest outcome. And not every alternative practice may be right for someone. Maker Clark's book explores so many different options so that readers can take what they need and be able to adjust as they go.
4: My hope is that the title, Medicine for All People, will be a call and reminder that none of these medicines are aligned to any specific ethnicity, culture, race, religion, or otherwise, that these are the medicines that have united us as humans since the beginning of time. That the whole point is that you create a pouch that is individual to you, that you pick the medicines that resonate, that feel right to you, that feel interesting and attractive to you, and start there. And the great thing about these medicines, there are no negative side effects, so you can't go wrong.
3: Medicine for All People is available for pre-order now. You can find more information about Dr. Geeta Maker-Clark and all of our guests on our website, radiohealthjournal.org. Our executive producer is Amira Zaveri. I'm Kristen Farah.
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5: The idea of college sparks different thoughts for all of us. You might think of the Greek life on campus or the 8 a.m. class you never wanted to get out of bed for. With thousands of higher education institutions set up across the country, many of us drive past these schools all the time. But Darren Lapomi says many people don't realize that these schools offer so much more than classrooms and cafeterias.
9: So when a student goes to a university, they spend a lot of time on the first two floors where all the classrooms are, maybe not appreciating that the upper floors are all labs. And what happens in the labs? Well, the federal government spends about last year 0.8% of its total budget on university and university-like research. And the public funding of research since World War II, by some estimates, say that it's responsible for 50% of all growth. So you wouldn't have medicines, you wouldn't have advanced drilling techniques, you wouldn't have environmental remediation, you wouldn't have AI and the internet without public funding of basic science.
5: Lapomi is a professor and chair of the Department of Chemical and Sustainability Engineering at the University of Rochester. He details the inner workings of university research in his new book, Science Nonfiction, Behind the Scenes in University Research. Lapomi hopes it helps everyday people become part of this dialogue, since the products of university research affect us all. And a major part of this conversation is funding. While there are a few different sources, MIT President Sally Kornbluth says the federal government is the largest funder of university research.
10: It's far and away our largest source of funding, particularly for the kind of discovery research or fundamental curiosity-driven understanding-based research that is done at universities. We do have generous philanthropists. We do have foundation funding and industry funding, but they can't touch in magnitude the dollars from the federal government.
5: Meaning any cuts in federal funding are difficult to replace. And even with the government providing up to 60% of all academic research and development funding, grants aren't as easy to get as you may think.
9: When I apply for funding, I usually set aside several hours of the weekend for a month, and I write a proposal. And that proposal that is submitted to the Department of Energy, National Science Foundation, National Institutes of Health, then undergoes a review process. And that review process can take 6 to 9 months, sometimes longer.
5: During that time, a panel of experts read through the proposals and give each one a final rating.
9: And in the end, maybe 10 to 15 or fewer percent of the proposals submitted to that panel actually get funded. I have submitted maybe 100 proposals in my 14 years as a professor, and maybe 15 of them have been funded, maybe 15 to 20. So maybe I'm slightly above average, but not significantly above average.
5: Research grants support much more than people often realize. A portion of the money is allocated to the indirect costs of research, meaning the university's operating costs of maintenance, utilities, and administrative support staff. And not only do grants cover direct costs like the lab equipment, supplies, publishing fees, and necessary travel, but they also serve as the salaries for people working on the project.
9: University research is done not by the professor, but by the trainees in the lab. So the professor may read the literature and go to conferences and participate in the research activity that way, and also seed ideas, you know, SEED ideas, give ideas to members of the lab. But the vast majority of the time in chemistry, biology, engineering, they're not in the lab doing the experiments themselves. That work is done by mostly graduate students, a PhD, and to a lesser extent, master's researchers.
5: As well as postdoctoral scholars, which are like the medical residents of academia. As Lipomi details in his book from his own personal experience, it's grueling work. The hours are long and the expectations can be set higher than what's possible to achieve. That's not to mention the normalized power dynamics that can teeter on the edge of abuse.
9: The issue of exploitation and the potential for abuse of trainees in certain research labs is one of the reasons why there has been a push among graduate students and postdocs to unionize across campuses. And for 12 years, I was at UC San Diego, the last two of which I was associate dean for students in engineering. And there was a strike during that time, in large part because of rising housing costs, but also because of issues in the lab, like PIs withholding, you know, documents needed for immigration status. And you heard all of these horror stories, because it's a quite an asymmetric power relationship in a research group.
5: Considering all these factors, some people wonder if this process unfairly takes advantage of the trainees. As someone who's been on both sides of the system, Lipomi thinks it's important to put this experience into the context of a larger picture.
9: Does the university exploit the trainees? Well, they certainly don't get paid very much. And so they might get paid $37,000, might be the median salary for a graduate student. They do get their tuition and benefits covered by the research grant. But I don't think that exploitation is the right framing. I think most scientists are like artists or writers or musicians. They do it because they couldn't see themselves doing anything else, even if at the end of the PhD or postdoc, their lifetime earnings potential will barely break even as compared to if they had never done extended training. Because your time when you're young is worth more than your time when you're old because of compounding interest. But that's also true for knowledge, because knowledge compounds. So if you spend 40 to 60 hours a week doing research, you're able to learn more farther along in your career because you're starting from a higher baseline. That's the way I think about it.
5: While it's proven to be an effective model, it's not the only way to structure this system. Lipomi says that in Europe, the PhD process is often quicker. This faster time frame often means more financial stability for the grad students.
9: What's nice in the European system is that you have to commit to the financial support of the PhD student as part of the grant. So the grant might contain 4 years of funding for a grad student, and that is locked in, rock solid. Whereas a National Science Foundation grant is, in the US, is 3 years, and the median PhD experience is about 5.5 or so years. So you have to cobble together different sources of funding.
5: Federal funding has been experiencing some major disruptions over the last few years that have made this process even more complicated. Join us next week as our experts explain how these changes are affecting students, science, and the future of technology. You can find more information about Sally Kornbluth, Darren Lapomi, and all of our guests on our website, radiohealthjournal.org. Our lead producer is Kristen Farah. Our production manager is Jason Dickey. I'm Greg Johnson.
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4: Medical notes this week. The hidden dangers of ultra-processed foods may stem from how they're made. A study published in the American Journal of Public Health discovered that calories from ultra-processed food correlates with spikes in blood pressure, worse cholesterol, and higher mortality rates, even when the nutrition is identical. Researchers suggest that industrial processing chemically alters food, meaning public health policies must expand beyond basic nutrition labels to regulate industrial additives and structural food degradation. Is eating a mental game? A new study reveals that your brain actively primes your metabolism for a meal before you even take a single bite. In mouse models, neurons in the hypothalamus trigger pre-feeding insulin release. When researchers genetically deleted this process, it caused the animals to overeat and develop indicators of prediabetes as they aged. The findings, published in Nature Metabolism, reveal that obesity is fundamentally a neurobiological miscommunication. And finally, consistent doses of optimism and gratitude are good for your heart. A meta-analysis published in Cardiology Clinics shows that positive psychological interventions, like mindfulness and gratitude journaling, consistently reduce blood pressure by up to 8 points. However, these physical benefits are highly dependent on consistency, requiring daily engagement over an 8 to 12 week period to achieve maximum impact.

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5: 8 reports of tornadoes across Ohio and Indiana.
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1: 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Both sides and all viewpoints. 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Dayton's news and talk is WHIO. 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
8: AI this, AI that, AI everything else. So now, some of the stock brokerages are allowing you to let AI automatically buy and sell investments for you while you sleep, while you're working, while you're on vacation. Don't worry about it. AI is in charge. How good an idea is that? Terrible. So you may see the pitch about how much smarter AI can be at investing than you can be, but guess who suffers the losses if an automatic investing tool messes up and loses money for you or generates a lot of tax problems for you? So AI can be your assistant, but letting AI make the decisions for you on automatic pilot, that's a terrible idea.
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9: Rounding out this weekend with lots of sunshine, only a stray shower possible for our Sunday. I'm Storm Center 7 meteorologist Ryan Mirando for WHIO.
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12: Good morning, Miami Valley. Hey, and welcome to today's show. You know, folks, we're going to switch it up a little bit today. You know, every week, Tony and I bring, I think, some valuable topics. And, I woke up this morning and I thought, we're going to switch it up a little bit. And I talked to Tony about it. I think this is going to be a show that everybody's going to really find favorable. I hope you find it inspirational. And Tony, don't forget, next week, we're going to be obviously talking about Robin Williams again. We're coming up just on the anniversary of his passing. Now it's 11 years ago. But anyway, we thought we'd switch it up a little bit. Today's topic is making a difference

0: success, happiness, and financial confidence. And you know, Tony, it kind of goes back to one of my movies, and you've seen it too, we saw it years ago, Saving Private Ryan. Great story, a wonderful cast of actors. But the thing that really stuck out for me, Tony, you know, a lot of people made some sacrifices, which that's why we're so appreciative, especially now being the 250th anniversary of America. You kind of look back on those moments of the sacrifices that men and women have made to make this country great. But there was a scene in the movie toward the end. And of course, you know, Matt Damon played, you know, Private Ryan in the movie. But later in the movie, a gentleman by the name of Harrison Young played the older grown man. And Tony, you might remember this. He was standing at the cemetery where the plot, you know, where Satan, you know, Private Ryan was placed. His wife is with him. And he looked at her and said, you know, honey, have I made a difference? Have I been a good man, right? And it was all about the people who made sacrifices for him now gave him the opportunity to be alive. And now he was so appreciative. And did I make a difference? So I thought, you know, today, Tony, might be a good topic for the show. And if we have enough time, I'm going to share another part of the segment. There is a story called the Charles Schulz Philosophy of Life. You know, the fellow who created Peanuts, right? There's also another one that's titled A Thousand Marbles. So if we have time, we'll share that as well. But you know, listen, after 30 years in this business, I've learned something pretty important, Tony. People rarely come into my office because they want a better investment. They come in because they want better outcomes for their life. You know, money's important, Tony, but money by itself isn't the goal. The real question is, what does success look like for you? What makes you happy? What are you worried about? What do you still want to accomplish? And so one of my favorite questions to ask people is simply, what's on your mind? And then Tony, then I listen. I listen to what they have to share.
1: Yeah, you have to. And that is so important. In fact, Steve, you and I were talking before the show about the importance of listening.
0: Yes.
1: And don't just be staring down at a script. Don't be, you know, thinking about, you know, your own thing. Listen and respond. Yes. And that's, as a financial advisor, I know that's something you really are good at. And that's what you do. You listen to people's needs. And then you come up with ways to address what they are talking about. And we need to do that in our own lives, don't we?
0: Well, you know, Tony, thank you. Because it is about listening. And because, Tony, I do care. I deeply care about making a difference in people's lives. And I, of course, I even joke about this. I'm in the relationship business, Tony. I just happen to be a financial advisor. And I've been doing it successfully for coming up on 33 years now. But I love what I do. I love making a difference in people's lives, which I thought that'd be today why this might be a good segment to have. Maybe an inspirational message. So,
1: well, Steve, isn't success different, though, for every person? I mean, we need to measure financial success with numbers, right? I mean, account balances, investment returns, net worth, income.
0: Well, hey, but you know what, Tony? Those numbers don't tell the entire story, my friend. You know, for one person, success might mean retiring at 62. For another, it might mean traveling with the spouse, maybe helping the grandkids get through college, leaving something behind for the children. Or, you know what? I hear this a lot. What about giving to your church, maybe one of your favorite charities, or simply just buying a vacation home that now becomes a destination where you and all of your family get to enjoy this throughout the year?
1: Or maybe simply knowing, hey, no matter what happens, I'm going to be okay, right?
0: Well, and Tony, that's my job. My job is to, it's number one, listen. Understand what is your definition of success? It's not to impose mine on them, Tony. And this question is what really changes the conversation. You know, sometimes the best thing I can do is just stop talking about money and start asking questions. Like number one, what's on your mind? And just pause there for a minute. Let them respond to you. Number two, what else do you want to add to that? And then I'd even ask them, well, tell me, you know, more about what is your biggest concern? And then, you know, if you could change one thing about your financial situation, what would that be? And what would make you feel more confident? And I think ultimately I ask them, how do you think we might be able to help?
1: And, you know, obviously, you'd be amazed what you can learn when you give someone permission to really talk. And I think sometimes the biggest concern isn't the one they initially came in to discuss, right?
0: Well, you know, from financial stress to what I call financial confidence, a lot of people approaching retirement, they've accumulated assets, But Tony, they still don't feel secure. Matter of fact, we talked about that in last week's show. They wonder lots of things. Number one, will my money last? When should I take, you know, Social Security as far as a filing strategy? More, I think more importantly, we're hearing a lot of people ask, what happens if the market, you know, fails? What happens if the market's, you know, out of sequence? We're hearing this a lot too, Tony. What about taxes? What do taxes look like in retirement? What happens if my spouse dies before me, or before I do, you know? Mm-hmm. And I think more importantly, people are asking about their estate plans. Do they have their affairs in order? Tony, we stress that as an advisor. We stress that consistently, that life happens, things change, folks. Yeah, we hope we live, you know, a long journey, but that don't always happen. And a lot of folks I meet, Tony, before they come see us, they don't have their affairs in order. And life happens, things change. That can be really devastating, you know, to an individual, to a family. And it just causes a lot of stress that could have been avoided by just being proactive, Tony. And just, you know, if called a checkbox, if you would, just start checking off the boxes and make sure you've got the plan that you ideally would love to have in place.
1: There you go. And I think this is where comprehensive planning can make a tremendous difference. I mean, again, you've got to start connecting the pieces, right? Again, the goal isn't simply to create a bigger pile of money. It's to create clarity and confidence around somebody's future, right? You got to connect the pieces of retirement income, investments, Social Security, taxes, risk management, wills and trusts, yeah, right?
0: Yes. You know, and obviously that kind of segues into the legacy plan, you know. In fact, we're starting a workshop series starting next month, Tony, and it is Wills, Trust, and Retirement Planning. That's the title of the segment, because it is about what happens in any of those scenarios. Is your plan going to work out the way you want it to? You know, and money should support happiness, Tony, not prevent it. I've seen people spend their entire lives saving money. And then here's the thing, Tony. And then they come to this place, the fork in the road. They're afraid to enjoy it. They did everything right. They worked. They sacrificed, Tony. They saved. And then retirement arrives, and they're afraid to spend anything. And here's the thing. Good planning should help answer these things. When can I comfortably retire? What can I afford to enjoy? Is it take a trip? Is it spend time with the grandkids? What about just making memories? Maybe it's helping someone you love, Tony, that maybe had maybe more of a struggle than you did. Support something you believe in. In fact, Tony, one of the things I heard from Mike Byers, the owner of Lone Star, he said this to me. People need to retire to something. It's not a date on the calendar that you check the box and now you're done. You sit on your porch and drink Pepsis. That's not retirement. Retirement should be something that you retire to. And now you have the time and the freedom and the financial resources to go unlock whatever that is for you. Your passion, your purpose. Maybe it's just helping somebody else, Tony. And that's what a good retirement plan can do for people.
1: Yeah. Huge, right? Let's talk about where people can find their own success.
0: Well, at this stage of my career, my definition of success has changed, Tony. Of course, I want my business to be successful, but the moments I remember aren't necessarily investment returns. It comes when somebody says, I finally understand this. I feel better. Tony, you have no idea how much joy and satisfaction I get. People come into my office, they're just terrified. They're afraid.
1: Right.
0: Do they have the plan in place? I get so much joy out of just knowing I can turn that into despair and anxiety to giving them a financial peace of knowing everything's going to be okay. You're going to be okay. And now you've got permission to go do all the things you want to do, whatever's on that list, Tony.
1: Yeah. And that's where you found your success. It's really when people tell you, hey, thanks for helping my family with the finances. Thanks for helping me sleep well at night. And that's when you realize, you know, you're not simply managing somebody's money. You're helping them make decisions about their life. You're helping families. You're helping spouses, right?
0: Well, and Tony, again, it kind of goes back to when I opened up the show today. It is about my desire to know that one day my maker is going to bring me home. And I just want to know that, did you do some things, Steve, to have a positive impact on people's lives? And I truly believe I have. Because, you know, again, I was talking to a gentleman that was yesterday about, he's, you know, consulting with us about maybe working with us as an advisor. And and we just had a great conversation about what makes us different, Tony, what makes our team unique and how we serve people. And like I was sharing with him, it's not about rate of return. You don't need me for that. You've even done a good job on your own, is what I was telling this gentleman of it. It comes down to all the other pieces that are equally important in this puzzle. And there's several. Does the advisor get to know you? Do they take time to get to know you and understand your family dynamics? Then we get into the conversation about just understanding, you know, how you feel about risk. You know, and then as we move through different modules, different pieces, Tony, we address each one of these. I mean, it is about protecting your nest egg, you know, and we are, you know, the things I talk about, the risk we're dealing with retirement, it's market risk, it's interest rate risk, it's longevity risk. And one that people don't even think about, Tony, it's called legislative risk, where the government can change the rules anytime they want to.
1: Yeah, they can. And they do. And they do all the time,
0: that's Tony. The thing. And so, I don't have a crystal ball. No, none of us do. But when you have these conversations, Tony, about all the pieces that go into a successful financial plan, it does have to incorporate all these other pieces, just not your investments or your rate of return on your investments. How do we protect your castle? That gives you the freedom to go enjoy it without fear and failure of running out of money. I think more importantly, we talk about healthcare, Tony. It's becoming, we talked about that in the show a few weeks ago, the rising cost of healthcare. That has a way of disrupting someone's nest egg. I mean, I think the number we talked about a few weeks ago, the average person is going to spend between $160,000 and $300,000 of unexpected costs during those retirement years, in the form of some additional healthcare costs. So it's just having a plan in place and dealing with all these individual modules. And that's just something, Tony, to be the advisor we've become, I know how important all these things are. We talked about it just a moment ago, having your will, your legal, you know, documents in place. A lot of people put that one off. It's not a fun topic to talk about, Tony, but the fact of it is life is gonna change. Our days have a number, and we're going to maybe share something in a moment called 1,000 Marbles on that same topic. But, you know, It's about just having all the pieces together. And like I was telling the one gentleman, that's why people choose to work with us. If it's about rate of return, you know, we do that. I mean, we do have a great investment team, Tony, but there's just so much more that goes into that conversation to make sure your plan is working exactly the way you desire to give you. Here it is, the freedom and the opportunity to go live out your life the way you desire and the way you would see fit. And again, a lot of folks, when they come to us, Tony, they really don't have a plan or even knowing what's their number. What is your desired retirement income? Most of them just look at me like a deer in the headlight. They've just never thought about it. They've been working all their lifetime to accumulate this money, but nobody's ever asked them, what's your number? What is it you want that's going to give you the freedom to unlock it and go enjoy it? So what does success look like for them? I ask them, what makes you happy? What truly makes you happy? And is what you're doing right now getting you closer or further away from your financial dreams and your financial goals? And I'm going to say that again. If what you're doing right now, is it getting you closer to or further away from those financial dreams? Because ultimately, financial planning shouldn't just be about accumulating more. It should be about helping you live better, Tony. And for me, personally, I do believe that's where we're making a difference for everyone.
1: Yeah, I think so too. I think that's the key right there, right? I think it's so, so important. Now, we have a couple of other things you want to touch on today that you brought. What's one of those things? Let's go.
0: Well, in this segment here, I'll close out this first part. You can spend a lifetime building your wealth, Tony. And this is something I want people to commit to memory. You can spend a lifetime building your wealth. The real question is, have you built a plan that allows that wealth to create the life, happiness, and legacy that you truly want? That is a very significant question, Tony. You know, the question is, have you built the plan that allows you to create the life, happiness, and legacy that you want? But yeah, kind of moving on, Tony, I hope this has been kind of an open-ended conversation, maybe open up people's minds a little bit about—
1: I think that's great.
0: About just choosing what's important. You know, it's not rate of return, folks. It's about the permission and the joy to go enjoy what you've worked your entire life for, and whatever those passions may be. But here's one thing I want to share. I know we're going to be wrapping up here shortly, but I've had this, Tony, oh my gosh, 20, 25 years in my career. And I've shared this thing thousands of times. I print this thing off the hand of people, especially some of the workshops we've done. The philosophy of Charles Schulz, the creator of the Peanuts comic strip. You don't have to actually answer these questions, Tony, but complete the questions and then you'll get the point. Name the five wealthiest people in the world. Okay, that's number one. Number two question, name the last five Heisman Trophy winners. Okay.
1: Yeah. And you have to do this. You have to try to do it off the top of your head, yeah. not look it up.
0: You can't look it up. No, sir. That's cheating.
1: Yeah.
0: Cheating in which you know where. Yeah. Name the last five winners of the Miss America contest. Right? Okay.
1: Right.
0: I failed miserably when I did this the first time, Tony. I'm just saying. Here you go. Name 10 people who have won the Nobel or the Pulitzer Prize.
1: Yeah.
0: Name the last half dozen Academy Award winners for Best Actor or Best Actress. And lastly, name the last decade worth of World Series winners. So there are six questions, Tony. And,
1: yeah.
0: And you got to ask yourself, how did you do, Tony?
1: I did terrible. I knew barely any of that. I mean, I knew a couple from a couple categories, but not all, not five. You know, I couldn't name any Miss America winners. I can't name the last five Heisman winners. I can name probably two or three of the five wealthiest, but it's changed recently.
0: Yes, it has.
1: It constantly changes. I think they're in the news so much now, people could name more of them. But when Charles M. Schulz wrote this, by the way, from my home area, St. Paul, Minnesota, Charles Schulz.
0: Wow.
1: Born and raised.
0: Are
1: Minnesota
0: you serious?
1: Boy.
0: I did not know that. Hey, see, Tony?
1: The creator of Peanuts and Snoopy. So great. But yeah, I did not do that.
0: See, well, thank you, brother. Because I say often, I reserved the right to be smarter today than I was yesterday, Tony. You just made me smarter because I did not know he was from Minnesota. But man, what a legacy he has created. True or false?
1: Oh, yeah.
0: Oh, yeah. But here's the point. None of us remember the headliners of yesterday. They are not, these people are not second-rate achievers, Tony. They are the best in their fields. But you know, Tony, the applause dies. Those awards tarnish. Achievements are soon forgotten. Accolades and certificates are buried with these owners. Okay? So I think we made a very good point. Now here's part two of the quiz. See how you do on this one, Tony. List a few teachers who aided your journey through school. List a few teachers who aided your journey through school. Number two, name three friends who have helped you through a difficult time. Name five people who have taught you something worthwhile. Think of a few people you have made that made you feel appreciated and special. Think of five people you enjoy spending time with. So, Tony, how'd you do on part two?
1: I did great. I could fill all those blanks. In my mind, I answered every one of those questions.
0: Yes.
1: Last one, though, I cheated on the last one, five people I enjoy spending time with. For that one, I just put Steve Temple five times.
0: I love it, man. You're making me blush, Tony. Love you too, brother. The lesson here, though, is the people who make a difference. Here we go. The people who make a difference in your life are not the ones with the most credentials, the most money, or the most awards. They're truly the people who care. So here it is, folks. You know, Tony, I'll share this. Anybody that would like to get a copy of this, and hopefully if we got time, we'll do the second article as well. But if you just text me 937-240-2134. Again, folks, that's 937-240-2134. I'll be happy to send a copy of this to you via text, okay? It's a great article. It's worth having a copy of this and sharing it, Tony. I've had this thing for a long time. Sometimes I'll put it in the filing drawer and I'll forget about it, but this show today inspired me to go search my drive and go find this article for today's segment. Now, Tony, here's the second one. This one's even equally as significant. It's called 1,000 Marbles. And this is written by somebody unknown. But anyway, I wish I could give somebody the credit for this. But the older I get, and this is the article that was written, the more I enjoy Saturdays. Perhaps it's the quiet solitude that comes with, you know, being the first to rise, or maybe it's just unbounded joy of not having to go to work that day. Either way, the first few hours on a Saturday morning are most enjoyable. A few weeks ago, I was shuffling toward the study with a steaming hot cup of coffee in one hand, and I had the morning paper in the other. And what began as a typical Saturday morning turned into be one of those lessons that seemed to hand you, that life handed you from time to time. Let me tell you about this. I dialed up I dialed up the band on my ham radio in order to listen to a Saturday morning swap net, okay? And his name was Bob. Along the way, I came across an older sounding chap, a tremendous signal, and a golden voice. His name is Bob. You know the kind. He sounded like he would be in the broadcasting business. Tony, that's you, brother. I should have named it. No, that's Tony. Tony was this name. He's in the broadcasting business, right? He was telling whomever he was talking to about something. It was called 1,000 Marbles. I was intrigued, so I stopped to listen. He said, well, Tom, it sure sounds like you're busy with your job. I'm sure they pay you well, but it's a shame you have to be away from home and your family so much. Hard to believe a young fellow should have to work 60 to 70 hours a week to make ends meet. And too bad you missed your daughter's dance recital. He continued, let me tell you something, Tom, something that has helped me, given me a better perspective of my own priorities. And that's where he began this plan to explain the story, 1,000 Marbles. He said, you see, I sat down one day and did a little math. The average person lives about 75 years. I know some people live more and some people live less, but folks that live 75 years, now then I multiplied 75 times 52, which is 52 Saturdays in a year, and I came up with 3,900. That's the number of Saturdays the average person gets to live and enjoy during their lifetime. But Bob, something stuck with me. Tom, I'm getting to the important part. It took me until I was 55 years old to think about this in great detail. So he went on, and by that time, I've lived through 2,800 Saturdays. I got to thinking, if I live to be 75, I only have about 1,000 marbles left to enjoy that. So maybe it's time for me to put this into action. So I went to the toy store, every single one, and I bought as many marbles as I could. Had to go to several stores in order to accomplish this, but I bought 1,000 marbles, and I took them home and put them inside a large plastic container. Every Saturday since then, I've taken one marble out. I found that by watching these marbles diminish, here we go, I focus more on the important things in life. There is nothing like watching your time here on earth run out, helping you get to the priorities that are important to you, Tony. And Bob said, now let me tell you one last thing before I sign off. And so I'm getting ready to take my lovely wife out to breakfast this morning. And I took the very last marble out of my container. I figured that, you know, maybe until next Saturday, then I'll be given in a little extra time. And the one thing that I think that helped him understand is a little more time. Tom, it was certainly nice to meet you. I hope you spend more time with your family. And I hope we meet again here on Band 75-year-old with this 75-year-old man. This is K9NZQ clearing and signing off. And I guess the article wraps it up by saying you could hear a pin drop on the band when this fella signed off. I guess he gave us all a lot to think about. I had planned to work on the antenna that day, that morning, and then I was going to meet up with a few friends of mine, and we're going to work on the club newsletter. But instead, I went upstairs, I woke up my wife with a kiss. Come on, honey, I'm taking you and the kids to breakfast. She said, what brought this on? He said with a smile, oh, nothing special. It's just been a long time since we spent Saturday together with the kids. Mm-hmm. Hey, honey. You ready for this? Hey, honey, can we stop off at a toy store on our way out? They said, hey, honey, can we stop off at a toy store while we're out? And his wife looked at him kind of funny. He said, I need to buy some marbles.
1: That's great. Yeah, I love that. I'd never heard that story. Yeah. That is so moving. Yeah, that is great.
0: I've had that one for a long time too, Tony. So once again, folks, if you'd like to get a copy of this, we'd be so desirable. We'd love to send these to you. Either text us. Well, you can call us at 937-667-6500, 937-667-6500, or better yet, just text us, 937-240-2134. We'd be happy to respond back to you and send you copies of both these articles, Tony. So, yeah. And again, I thought we'd switch it up a little bit. Again, folks, thanks for tuning in. And Tony, you may have some things you want to share. We'll wrap up.
1: Yeah. Well, I think it's great. Just make sure, listeners, if you need information or have questions, contact Steve. Steve, what's that phone number and web address one more time?
0: 937-667-6500. 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
7: Rounding out this weekend with lots of sunshine, only a stray shower possible for our Sunday. I'm Storm Center 7 meteorologist Ryan Miranda for WHIO.
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9: Welcome back to In Ohio Country Today. We're here in beautiful Bath Township in close to Lima, Ohio. And with me today is Micah Hollinger and his wife, Melissa. We're here at their business resource. But before we get started with that, Michael, could you give us a background on kind of how you got started and how you landed here?
10: Sure. Yeah, we were in the roll-off business, and we wanted to start recycling some of our materials. So that's why we bought this facility. It was originally Hartman's Wrecking Yard at the time. So we bought it and spent about a year cleaning it up and got into starting to make mulch and compost. And then as we were buying materials and reselling them. And then as we started buying and I started seeing some of the cool equipment it took to make it, I was like, I think I'd rather make it instead of buy it off somebody else. So then we started buying equipment and growing slowly from there.
9: Well, you know, it's always a great to see a family business. And Melissa, you do a lot here, right? And tell us a little bit about your role and how you kind of ended up here and what you were doing when you started in 2008.
11: Well, to start with, I would just answer the phones and kind of did a little bit of all the roles, load customers and drive the big loaders. It went from that to trying to just help with the office and just hire staff. And then as we keep on growing, my roles keep on changing. But it's an adventure and it's a lot of fun.
9: Well, you know, if it's like our business, it's like, well, you know, it's when you're the owners of the business, it's like whatever you got to do that day, HR or whatever that might be.
11: Correct. Very. Yep. So true. Yeah.
9: So you have a lot of products. You got a lot going on here. Let's talk a little bit about the products that you're making. And when you mentioned you were doing the roll-off business, and you said something that was to me that makes a lot of sense when you got this material in, where it was going and how you started doing this, right?
10: Yeah, so mostly what we recycle is wood, different forms of wood, but be brush, pallets, dimensional lumber. But as we get that in, we take it from the area for free. Anybody in Bath Township or Lima can bring it to us. And we grind it and recycle it. And some of it goes into mulch. Some of it goes into like a finer mulch that would be sold in bulk. And some of it goes into bags that get sold to box stores and different companies. Scotts Miracle-Gro is probably our biggest customer, but we work with several other smaller customers packaging for them, and then we package our own brand and sell to Menards and Rural King currently. And so that's where most of the wood product goes, but then out of that wood product, you create the fines you pull out of there, and that all goes into our compost facility. That's kind of why we do composting, because you have all the dirt and the fines that come out of that mulch that you use for composting, so then that gets mixed with food waste, animal manure, and different byproducts like that, leaves, and then we process that and compost it down to dirt, and then that goes into a form of a soil blend into bags for the same customers. And then we sell a lot of other landscape materials that we just buy and resell, different types of decorative rock, of course straw. We just started splitting our own firewood, put a firewood processor in. We sell firewood now. But the main two products is mulch and compost that we're really focused on, and all the different types of stuff that goes with that. So, I mean, we do a lot of eggshell composting. So we take a lot of eggshells every day, and we compost that down and sell that back to farmers for calcium. Sometimes we'll land apply it straight without even composting it. And we take a lot of food waste in from organics and from like Cooper Farms. Organics takes all of Sam's Club and Walmart's products, and it comes here, right? We're currently getting, I'd say 90% of the state of Ohio is coming to us, and we process that. And then it's 80% water when it comes in. So it takes a lot of fines to mix with it to dry it up. So that's where the mulch comes in. We take all them fines and mix with that food waste. Then once we mix it together, then we put it into windrows and compost it down. It's about a 10-week process it takes from start to finish till it's back to black dirt again. And so it's been a little interesting getting into that, just figuring out our recipes. As we're working on our recipes, and when you don't get it right, it's not just us that knows, unfortunately. And Bath Township, everybody else knew, and we had it screwed up a few times. So that's been interesting. But we've went through that, and we're on the past that now. It's been really going good now, and had good feedback from the community. And most people really been really supportive of the process. If most of this product that we take was all going to landfills prior to us taking it, and so if you're talking 50 ton a day staying out of landfills and coming to us, and it's turning into a product that's very valuable to farmers and gardeners, and I mean anybody that's going to grow anything, it's a lot better alternative than as a natural fertilizer than a man-made product. So
9: yeah, I was looking, your website has a great explanation of things, and there's a lot of things that are on there that, as you said, keeps it out of the landfills. And that's really what we're trying to be, environmentally friendly and to take care of the environment and keep our landfills empty, right? So, Melissa, we were talking about the product, and you have a project that comes along with that, with every bag of material. You want to just talk about that?
11: Sure. Yeah. So we help sponsor the A21. It's a type of ministry that stops human trafficking, and the way that we support that is by every bag that we sell, a portion of that goes to stop human trafficking, and it's been an awesome way to see everybody be involved to help something bigger. We have an awesome staff, and the team that we work with, they all support us with it, and so it's been really neat to watch that grow.
9: With a family-run business, you have that option, and you can support other things in the community.
11: Yes, we look for awesome any opportunities to help support the local schools, and anywhere we can, we're big fans and help donating.
9: So when we're talking about, you made mention about all the cool equipment, and as we were driving around here, I saw a lot of that cool equipment. You want to just kind of talk about that a little bit, and some of the equipment that you got that you don't see every day? Front end loader, you see those around, but there's some other pretty cool equipment you have there.
10: Sure, yeah. Probably I'd say my favorite piece of equipment right now is we put it in last year, but it's electric horizontal grinder. So it's has two 750 horsepower motors that run the mill that are electric. So 750 electric motors, a pretty big motor. And then it has another 250 just to run the hydraulics. So that's what we process everything here on. We got away from diesel fuel last year. It's expensive, and it's the maintenance cost is a lot higher on it. Electricity is a little bit more environmentally friendly anyway. So we still run two diesel grinders offsite, but here on our site, we run all electric. That's pretty neat machine. I mean, it takes two pieces of equipment to feed it, to keep up with it. It'll do about 500 yards an hour of product through, which is typically 5 to 6 semi-loads every hour we can run through there. And that has allowed us to really keep up with the rest of our bagging line equipment and whatnot. We process 2,500 to 3,000 yards of material a day is what we can process, and then put in bags, and then send out on trucks all in one day. So, I mean, that equivalents to 25 semi-loads of product per day we need to haul in. And same thing, in theory, we have to haul it. I mean, we don't haul it out the same time, but it, That's what we're creating. That's pretty neat. The other part of that machine we have, so these machines are all tied together, but that electric grinder feeds into what's called a star screener that has stars where the material, when it falls between the stars, they turn and dump, and that's how we do all our sizing. So we can size three different products coming off of that grinder. So the grinder breaks it down to a usable product, and then it goes into the star screener and processes it to three different, like a three fraction screen, but takes it into three different products. And two of the products go right to dye machines and get colored for mulch, and then the other product gets reground to make the correct size again. So that's that whole system together is pretty cool running.
9: Well, you know, as we're standing here and we're looking around, and I kind of made this joke about your petting zoo that you have around here, but you have a lot of different things, and you have a couple of unique species of some things. You want to talk a little bit about how you have got into, you know, all the stuff you've got around here and those kind of things.
10: Yeah, so I grew up with horses, and so I always liked horses, and we've had horses around for quite a while, and I always enjoyed riding since I was probably 10 or so. But when we were redoing our office, and I was looking on Craigslist, back when people used Craigslist, for a bison head, and I couldn't find one anywhere, but there's a gentleman from Fort Wayne that had an ad on Craigslist that said, three bison need going by Saturday. And we had some Amish crews working on our barn. I said, guys, we're going to build some fence. So they switched gears and started building fence on Thursday. And Saturday, I went and picked up three bison. That's kind of how we got bison, just because I didn't really want a live one. I just wanted a head. But we got live ones and ate a few of them. Then we got a head. So that's been, and we, at one time, we had about 25 or so. And now we're back down to 7. And that's, we raise enough to eat ourselves, and we don't really sell it anymore like we used to.
9: So with me is Mike and Melissa Hollinger, right? Perfect examples of entrepreneurship, right? Starting from very humble beginnings in 2008, from driving the loader and doing all the work themselves to 65 employees. And really, you know, it's more than just that. It's about giving back to the community and the lifestyle and the family values that we have here at Resource. Thanks for being with us today.
10: Thank you. Appreciate it.
11: Thank you very much.
9: For more information, where can they go?
10: Probably the best place is just go to our website, resourcemulch.com. And then if you have questions, feel free to call our office. It's 419-222-2702.
9: And we'll have a link to your website on inohiocountry.com. Thanks for being with us today.
10: Thank you.
9: We'll be back with more in Ohio Country Today right after this.
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9: Welcome back to In Ohio Country today, and with me is Neil Horam. Neil, you've got this great event coming up here with the Agri Expo, sponsored by Mercer Landmark. Tell us about the event. What's going on? I know Saturday's really the big day, but give us a rundown on the whole event and what the purpose of this is for the producers in the region.
14: Yes, absolutely. So it's our fifth annual Agro Expo this year. It is 3 days, so we've added an extra day this year. It will be on Thursday the 10th. And that is more focused on our feed business and our customers who are cattle raisers. That'll be down at the Mercer County Fairgrounds. And then Friday and Saturday are the 2 days that we usually have or have had in the past for the expo. Friday is focused 100% on farmers and producers in the area. We're excited to invite all farmers and producers from the region, not just our customers, to the event, but it is truly kind of a broad based, open invitation, I'll put it that way, for any producers and any farmers that are interested. And that day is focused on a lot of farmer and producer education. We have industry experts coming in. We have topics about AI and grain markets and things that are relevant to farmers and help them make better decisions on their farm. And then on Saturday is kind of the community celebration, kind of the culmination of the celebration of agriculture in our area. And that's a fun day. So that is open to the public. So you don't have to be a producer. You don't have to be a farmer to attend that. It's open to the public. It's also a day that we show appreciation to our employees. So it kind of is our, employee summer picnic day, if you will. We have tons of kids rides. Everything gets started about 2 o'clock with a cruise in, a maker's market, kids rides and activities, which are free for everybody who's in attendance, start at about 3 o'clock. We have music in the later in the afternoon. We have a kiddie tractor pull. So just a lot of fun things for families and a good opportunity to kind of get exposure to a facility, equipment, and just kind of share and celebrate, along with, with other people who are appreciate agriculture.
9: Well, for the Thursday and Friday event, you have to register. Do you have to register for the Saturday event?
14: You do not have to register for Saturday. So just show up. We're here on State Road 613. I think it's about a mile east of 127. So you can't miss it. So you'll see this big tank that you see behind us now. Just look for that. And this will be full of cars out here. And you can't miss it.
9: Well, it's really a great event. You say it's the fifth year, and it's been pretty well attended as well, correct?
14: Yes, yeah. Each year we draw in a few more people on both days, and we're hoping to kind of add to that with that third day on Thursday down in Mercer County. So, yeah, definitely.
9: Well, I'm kind of an ice cream fan, so I'm just wondering, you got to have hard dipped or soft serve?
14: Oh, I think we have both, actually. Yeah, so we got you covered.
9: That's great. That's great. Well, Dale, we greatly appreciate you being with us.
14: Yeah, thank you very much. Yeah, we invite everybody to come. And if you want to see more about the schedule, you can go to agroexpo.com and learn kind of more about the events, the speakers, and fun activities on Saturday.
9: Thank you. We'll be back with more In Ohio Country today right after this.
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9: Welcome back to In Ohio Country. 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
7: it? Yeah, so Apple Farm Service, we're happy, is our 70th anniversary since 1956 when Henry Apple first opened. I think it was known as the Apple Chopper Service, or Henry Apple Chopper Service, and now Apple Farm Service. But it's been 70 years since Gale gave Henry the first dealership, and here we are today. So we wanted to celebrate. Somehow 70 years is a good milestone, so yeah, we're doing the 7 for $70. So if you go hop onto our Facebook page first, if you like us or follow us, and then once a month we're going to have a new prize, 7 prizes. So we started this in June. We'll have at the beginning of every month now through December a new prize that you could win. It's free to enter. All you have to do is like us on Facebook, and then you'll see the post. You just have to share the post. And that's it. You're entered to win for that. Just like us and share the post, and you're entered to win. And so, for example, June here, we gave away this awesome inverter generator, the quiet kind. We gave away this gas rototiller. But yeah, and if you check, we'll have on the website, and we'll have on every month a new prize so you can see what it is you're entering to win. And then alongside of that, once a month, we are releasing a video from some of our customers that we've had that have actually been with us for 70 years or very close to 70 years. And it's fun just to hear their stories, how things have changed over 70 years, how farming has changed in 70 years, you know, what's changed and what's stayed the same as far as for values in farming and their advice and some funny stories. So it's just a good way to reminisce on 70 years and get, you know, focus on what we're going to do hopefully for the next 70 years. But yeah, that's the 7 for 70 contest.
9: It's a fantastic promotion, and we've had a lot of fun and been getting a great response back
18: from the videos for this 70th anniversary. And what's really cool is to hear from Bill and to hear from Matt and to hear about that family connection and why this family business has stayed in business for 70 years. Not a lot of people can say that. And it's because of the quality. It's because they care about their customers. And they do great things like this to kind of celebrate their producers and their customers as well. The 7 for 70 promotion, you got to check it out. It's worth it. And it's a lot of fun, too. And once again, we're enjoying those videos on the TV show. Like I said, we're getting a good response from those.
7: Yeah, they've been fun to watch. And I think what's even more fun is we get some comments on from the contest itself, you know, people sharing some memories, especially on the videos. People are just leaving comments, oh, I remember going, and I remember when they had, you know, the penny or 5 cent candy machine that when I was a kid, that's what I always looked forward to, was going and putting in 5 cents or a penny and doing a twist and getting a handful of peanuts or M&Ms or whatever, and stories. I remember always going and bringing my dog to the store. You know, I remember Henry letting us go upstairs and ride pedal tractors upstairs. I mean, everyone has, you know, a story from what they remember from when they were a child. So, yeah, if you hear this and you, oh, I remember a good story, we want to hear it. Just hop on our Facebook page and leave a comment. You know, we share these with Bill and Matt and Linda and the rest of the Apple family. This is all a family business. Farming has always been and will always be a family business, and we've just been so blessed and fortunate to be a part of it for 70 years. And, you know, the customers we have are just amazing. The stories they have, their hard work and their ethic, their values. You know, we couldn't be happier with who we work with and the people that work here at the store, too.
18: And giving away thousands of dollars worth of merchandise in celebration of their 70th anniversary. Once again, for more information, Kent?
7: Yeah, they can go probably for the contest. Just check out our Facebook page. Just hop on Facebook, look up Apple Farm Service, or facebook.com/Apple Farm Service. And if you can't find that, just go to our website. There's links on the bottom of the page for the Facebook, too, so you can enter to win.
18: And that's why Apple Farm Service is one of the great family businesses here in the Buckeye State. We'll be back with more in Ohio Country Today right after this.
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4: 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Partly cloudy.
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2: Our live Doppler 7 radar still showing some lingering rain scattered mainly now to the north and east.
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7: We're rounding out our weekend still rather dry. Sunday's high temperatures making it into the upper 80s, although feeling closer to the upper 90s. There could be a stray shower through our Sunday afternoon, though. Heading back to work on Monday, I am tracking some scattered thunderstorms, mainly during the PM hours. One or two of those could be strong to severe, stay weather aware. Tuesday also comes with a chance for more scattered to widespread storms, highs into the mid 80s. Wednesday and Thursday, highs are dropping in the low 80s with more chances for showers and storms. I'm Storm Center 7 meteorologist Ryan Mirando for Dayton's Severe Weather Station, 1290 and 95.7 WHIO.
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8: 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So glad you are back with us on Wise Money, Brad Johansson, along with Keith Lewis. He's become kind of a permanent figure in the old radio
9: booth. Like that, but you know, I don't mind it. You never know. Again, Joe may
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9: You have no idea.
8: And we appreciate you wandering in just to hang with us. 844-794-9473 is the number to get in touch with us. 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And we've had some people kind of jumping on the bandwagon of, you know what, I'd like a quick 15-minute call. Give me an idea when we talk about this, why this is so significant, because people feel like this is going to be really time-consuming to do.
9: And it's not. Well, you know, it's you go to the doctor. Walk in, say, hey, nice to see you again. Hey, how's it going? You get through the small talk, and then you go to the doctor and you say, hey, so am I healthy? He goes, I have no idea. You know, hey, we gotta take your blood. We gotta get on the treadmill. We've gotta take some measurements. I've gotta get some of your vitals. I need to check to see, are you healthy? It's the same thing with us. Just looking at somebody, even just having statements there, doesn't tell us the full plan, doesn't tell us where you're at. Statements are nothing but an investment strategy. Most people have an investment strategy. They don't have a retirement plan. And so us getting the vitals, looking into not just what your statements are in a balance, but what you're invested in and why. Have things changed in the last

0: 20, 30, 40 years?
1: Yeah.
0: I would imagine they probably have. Have your investments changed in the last 20, 30, 40 years to coincide with those changes in your life? Did you have kids when you first got into this 401k or whatever it is, and now the kids are grown and they're out of college and they're doing their own thing? That's a big change in life. You're getting closer and closer to...
1: Hey,
0: you know,
1: are you pushing it? All right, go ahead.
0: We're revealing secrets here. Yeah. this is a shared space. What's that they call it? Yeah. You know, but things change. And so we want to find out your tolerance for volatility.
1: Yeah.
0: We want to find out what your income strategy is. We want to find out what your taxes and if you have a tax plan for your tax debt. We want to find out your asset preservation, things like long-term care. Do you have a plan for that? Actually, I won't even say, do you have a plan for that? You do have a plan for that.
1: Government's got one.
0: It's the government's plan.
1: Yeah.
0: And then your legacy. Do you want to leave money to the next generation? Do you maybe want to do something we call a ski plan? Spend kids' inheritance.
1: Yeah.
0: All of that coincides with what your vitals are going to be. And gives us an idea of where you're at now, but also where you want to go and where you want to be in the future. That's what having a retirement plan is all about, is something that you can rely on when the unforeseen happens.
1: Yeah.
0: Taxes go out of control. We have a huge spike in inflation. Stock market goes crazy. Happens every once in a while.
1: Yeah, it does.
0: And, you know, how are we going to react to this? And so us getting your vitals and finding out where you're at when it comes to your retirement situation, that allows us to do the work and let you know, are you healthy? Or do you need some adjustments? You know, is there some change that needs to happen? Because usually when you go to the doctor, very rarely is a doctor going to just say, everything's perfect with you. You've got nothing. There's nothing that I could possibly do to make your situation better. You know, I've never had my doc tell me that, unfortunately.
1: It just doesn't work.
0: Yeah, anymore. Yeah. Especially as you get older. It's never that everything's perfect.
1: Yep.
0: Sometimes it's a, hey, let's monitor this and see where this goes and things like that. That also may be what we say. But once you feel better knowing your situation, is that most people don't know.
1: Yeah.
0: And that's the problem.
1: This is The Vital Call at 844-794-9473. It's 844-794-WISE. Keith's taken some vital calls. I've taken some vital calls. And I think it eases a lot of people's minds about, oh, you know what? This really isn't all that difficult. And as a matter of fact, there are a few things that I haven't thought about. I think for a lot of these people, it is, I don't even know what questions to ask in getting ready for all of this. I want to go back to my weekend. You may have something in your weekend that details, but I took off on Friday to head back to Chicagoland area, which is where I grew up. I happen to be at 64, the last of six. So we got all of my sibs together in the same place to celebrate my number two sister's 75th birthday.
0: Congratulations to her.
1: How about that? And get my mom with all of her kids as she is hoping to reach 98 by October.
0: 98.
1: Now, there are dynamics with family that go along. Now, if we're this old, you can imagine the smiling faces, even on you listening to this, going to the dynamics of people. Okay, six kids. Four of them happened within 5 years.
0: Okay.
1: First four. So mom and dad were together at 21 and 19. We lost dad at 71.
0: Mm.
1: What was the impetus for my sister throwing herself a 75th birthday party? There's some health issues.
0: Okay.
1: She went through a list, starting with my father at 71, of people in our family or surrounding family, now extended family. And I can show you the picture of all of the people who were there.
0: Sure, it's grown.
1: And the many who are missing.
0: Sure.
1: who did not reach 75 years old. And she said, you know what? I'm just going to start celebrating every moment.
0: Why not?
1: And I'm going to throw myself a party because I want these people here. Leading into that, and you said on long-term care, so now all of us are at that spot where we throw out the stats, 7 out of 10 of us are going to need some type of long-term care once we hit 65. This is healthy,
0: right?
1: 65-year-olds. You said, I've never been to a doctor where he goes, hey, everything's perfect. And the situation is for a lot of us, especially when it comes to healthcare, if we don't start prepping for what that plan may be, and I think even for a lot of the clients that you and I have had together, you have had on your own, I have had on my own, there are surprises that come, and
0: absolutely,
1: especially with the medical part of this. Do we simply fail because, unlike my sister, who says, you know what, I'm going to do something about this. Now, this isn't something financially. I'm going to do something about this for my own well-being because it makes me feel good that I'm going to take these moments. Financially, how important is this to say, you know what, before I get to 75, there's probably something that's going to be there. Do I need something in this plan?
0: It's all about having peace of mind.
1: Yeah.
0: And I think that's one of the biggest things during retirement that leads people to have a lot of concerns during retirement of what am I going to do if this happens? And they don't have that peace of mind. And that all comes into having a retirement plan is knowing it. We don't have crystal balls, unfortunately. We know what the statistics say, 70% of people age 65 will need some form of long-term or some form of health care, whether it's in-home care or what have you. But you may not need it. But wouldn't you rather know that if things do happen, you have something that you can rely on, something that's going to give you some help during this situation when the last thing that you want to worry about is how can I afford this?
1: Yeah.
0: And how can I afford this and not put a burden on my loved ones? Because I think for most people,
1: this is a big deal.
0: That's the concern.
1: It's
0: not necessarily their own financial situation. It's I don't want to become a burden to my kids. I don't want to become a burden to my other spouse. I don't want to become a burden to my grandkids. And so having something set aside to where it not only helps you out, but also can help your family, the entire family, who's going to be going through a rough period.
1: Yeah.
0: I've been through it. I'm sure you've seen situations. The last thing that you want to worry about is how am I going to pay this bill?
1: Yep.
0: You've got many more concerns at that point in time. So if you can at least take that off the plate, because money does matter, unfortunately. Those bills do matter. But if we can at least alleviate some of the pressure when it comes to that, that helps in terms of having that peace of mind.
1: Yeah.
0: Having a retirement plan isn't about solving every single eventuality that can happen, but addressing some of the most common ones that can possibly happen.
1: 844-794-9473. If it's a what-if plan that you're looking for, and maybe some of the questions that I haven't asked, maybe it is something that you said, you know what, I got to get on this. I've been waiting too long. And for a lot of people, this is just a second opinion. The vital call that we put out there for you, just a 15-minute phone call to check your volatility and your income and your taxes, your asset preservation, your legacy plan, we're happy to do that. Keith and I would both rather meet you in person. I think because it's going to be a long-term relationship and the hope that how do we get an idea of how you feel about a lot of these things moving forward and what you want your retirement to look like? Much rather do that in person. We'll do it the easy way if you want, in whatever makes it easy for you. 844-794-9473. Much more to talk about on Wise Money when we continue.
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1: Hey, so glad you're with us on Wise Money. Brad Johansen along with Keith Lewis, Omega Wealth Private Capital. So glad you are with us. Keith, thanks for sitting with us.
0: Thank you. Thank you for having me.
1: Always good. We talked a little bit about healthcare in segment one. This is significant because healthcare was usually, I got to at least get to 65 so I get to Medicare.
0: Right.
1: People are saying, you know what, can't wait till Medicare.
0: Yeah. I'd like to retire early.
1: When do you want to retire, and do you have an age in mind?
0: Me personally?
1: Yeah. I want to know, look, and you're in your 40s. You're coming up on 50 close, right?
0: I am.
1: Could you imagine in this early age, since you do this with people every day, does it cross you even at this early age to go, I wonder how much longer I want to work? Because you're dealing with people, we are both dealing with people every day who say, here's my timeline.
0: Right.
1: What's your timeline?
0: Right. You know, it does. I think it'd be disingenuous of me to not say, hey, I don't sometimes think about how long do I want to go? You know, how early could I go? And one of the big obstacles that I have and that a lot of people have in retiring early is healthcare, is Medicare. How am I going to pay for things if something were to happen to me? Especially my situation is I'm single. So when it comes to retiring early and that, hey, I'm going to want to retire before 65, how do I handle healthcare? We've got a married couple. One of them wants to retire early. The other one wants to keep working. Usually the plan is, well, the spouse gets on the other spouse's healthcare through work or
1: yes.
0: something like
1: yes.
0: that. I don't have that solution.
1: Yeah.
0: There's other people out there that maybe don't have that solution. Maybe only one of the spouses works, or maybe the other spouse is already retired and the other one wants to retire early. So how do you figure that out? That's part of the calculus that we just have to figure out. There's ways to go around it. There's private options out there that someone can get.
1: Yeah, but I mean, dude, it's expensive.
0: It can be very expensive. But at the end of the day, it usually does come down to some form of self-pay. Now, there's another option that a lot of people maybe have accumulated over time. They haven't really thought about it. Your health savings account, your HSA.
1: Yeah.
0: Which can give you some tax-free money to use if for qualified
1: medical expenses. Now, you got to think about that ahead of time, though.
0: Exactly. It's not just that you can say, hey, I want to retire early and let me create this health savings account to fund it. It helps if you've planned early and you've invested in that, you set money aside for that so that now I can use that to maybe defray or even completely pay for some of these medical expenses that I have kind of bridged the gap between, say, 62 and 65. But that's where having an income plan can help out with.
1: Yeah.
0: In terms of how am I going to cover these expenses? How much income do I need? Are my income needs going to change over time? There might be a higher need for income for a set amount of years if you're retiring early. Because you need to defray those medical expenses until yeah. Medicare kicks in at 65 for you, and then your income plan could possibly change during that time.
1: How much are we talking about a month if we're doing COBRA or private stuff?
0: Hundreds. I mean, it's you're basically having another minimum car payment as much as maybe another mortgage.
1: Yeah,
0: a month is that's those are the kind of cost that you're going to have to defray. So this isn't a Netflix subscription.
1: Pew Research says that most people say now in America, 62 is their ideal age. That's 3 years worth of doing medical costs. I can now think as I'm even looking at this, I've got a client who stopped in the 62, 63 range, had a pension, spouse, younger, and the idea was we want to travel the world. And it's not even necessarily the world. Camper, motorcycles, stuff. We want to travel the country, sure. But we want freedom, okay? And part of the idea was I'm done. I'm good on this. He's now in Medicare and can do that. She would not be.
0: Right.
1: And the push was, can we get her out of this? Yes, you can. But when we talk about the math, here's what the math looks like. And when confronted with the math, it was, ooh, ooh.
0: Yeah.
1: And I said to her, he goes, well, I'm trying to be a good husband. I would like to take work off her plate. Dude, I get it. Everybody wants freedom.
0: Sure.
1: But when I said to her, how do you feel about work? She's like, I'm fine with it. And I said, if you're fine with it, can we creep for another 2.5, 3 years?
0: Sure.
1: So that we can be fine with it for another 30 years? Because exactly. This is significant.
0: Right. It is. And that is sometimes the decisions that need to be made. Sacrificing a little bit now to have more for longer.
1: We could still have extended vacations.
0: Absolutely. Absolutely. Maybe it's because retirement, you know, it used to be retirement for my parents. I'm sure for yours, it was work, work, work, work. Stop working for the rest of your life.
1: Yeah.
0: Never ever go back to work.
1: Yeah.
0: It's either all or nothing. Things have, I think, changed lately. I say lately, the last 5 to 10 years.
1: I would say that's true.
0: A lot of people now, it's more work from home. There's more remote work options available. There's more abbreviated schedules that are available. There are these companies, if you have 20, 30, 40 years of experience in your field, in your chosen profession, that's a lot of experience that's going to be hard for these companies to replace. And maybe they may say, you know what? We'd sure like to get 2 or 3 days out of you rather than 5 days a week.
1: Amen.
0: Bringing in somebody new.
1: Who doesn't know what they're doing.
0: Exactly. Because you've forgotten more than somebody that right. We could just bring in off of the street. So if we can only get 2 days a week out of you, we'll take it. We'll take the 2 days. You can even figure out your own schedule. We just need your knowledge and your expertise.
1: This is interesting because as you mentioned that, I have a client who's 80 and will not stop working.
0: Yeah.
1: Because the ease of what he's asked to do.
0: Sure.
1: On a 4-day-a-week basis, 3.5 to 4, for that constant paycheck is great for him. And for his company is great for them because of the level of pay that he has, which gets him through. He's fine with it, along with a pension, so it's a double dip.
0: Right.
1: And it keeps him busy.
0: Yes.
1: I'll throw these numbers out to you. What Pew says about, you know, this ideal retirement age. 26% say best between 65 and 69, 20% between 60 and 64, and a smaller share, 6%, say 70 or older is ideal. We are moving back to that spot of, I don't want to work for the man anymore. I just want what I want. We are instant gratification people.
0: Sure.
1: And yet we don't necessarily prep like we want instant gratification. We go, okay, you know
0: not
1: what?
0: Not for retirement.
1: If I want to get there at 62, I got to do this and this and this and this. More often than not, you and I are seeing people walking into this office going, can I?
0: Mm-hmm.
1: What should I do? is there a number that I have to have? Because we haven't done any of the math going
0: into
1: this.
0: Well, you always say people plan for their vacations more than they plan for their retirement.
1: Yep.
0: Because it's also scary. Planning for vacation's fun.
1: That's right. I want to do this.
0: Where we're going to go here and we're going to do this. Plan for retirement? That's a little worrisome.
1: Yeah.
0: Don't do it all yourself. You know, there's experts out there that can help you with this. And I think not turning to somebody for this expertise, you're doing a disservice to yourself. Even if you just get the information, even if it's just confirmation of what you may already know.
1: Exactly.
0: Sometimes it is that. But wouldn't you rather have that knowledge and can breathe that sigh of relief?
1: Yeah.
0: Okay, I can retire early. Okay, maybe, yeah, a 2 day a week kind of job, 3 days. I can stomach that.
1: Yeah.
0: And if I do that, then for 3 years and then retire, I'm going to be this much better in terms of the next 20 to 30 years for me and my spouse and my kids. That does work out for me. Okay, that's what the numbers look. That's the kind of income I can look at. Okay, yeah. Let's work on what that would look like. Let's work on that plan. But it's just having that information.
1: It's a plan. It's putting together a plan. 844-794-9473. 844-794-WISE. 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
9: We're rounding out our weekend still rather dry. Sunday's high temperatures making it into the upper 80s, although feeling closer to the upper 90s. There could be a stray shower through our Sunday afternoon, though. Heading back to work on Monday, I am tracking some scattered thunderstorms, mainly during the PM hours. One or two of those could be strong to severe. Stay weather aware. Tuesday also comes with a chance for more scattered to widespread storms, highs into the mid 80s. Wednesday and Thursday, highs are dropping in the low 80s with more chances for showers and storms. I'm Storm Center 7 meteorologist Ryan Mirando for Dayton's Severe Weather Station, 1290 and 95.7 WHIO.
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1: So glad you are back with us on Wise Money. Brad Johansson, Keith Lewis sitting in with you. 844-794-9473 to get to Omega Wealth Private Capital. 844-794-94-WISE. 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I put two numbers together. I don't know why I did the whole number thing. 844-794-9473, owprivatecapital.com. We talk about tools that we have and how you feel about the tools that we have. Let's be honest, going into 2026, because 2024 and 2025, interest rate-wise, interest rates were so high that we said, man, there's so much I can't do with retirement. And what we told people is, man, this is an optimum time for certain things in retirement. We were fairly certain going into 2026, rates had to come down. You are in this moment where you probably ought to take advantage before they go away. I'm bringing up insurance products like annuities, which for a lot of people are four-letter words, and we don't really shy away from talking about them. Keith, are there bad annuities?
0: Absolutely.
1: Are there good annuities?
0: Absolutely.
1: Are there annuities that can do multiple things for your retirement?
0: 1,000%.
1: So if you have tools that are good and understand the tools that are bad within that, why wouldn't you start pointing them? When I say that about the interest rates, because of inflation, because of the conflict in Iran, we've had staying power on these interest rates.
0: Yeah. Higher for longer.
1: So give us an idea when we talk about this, why this is a beneficial time. And I guess we probably would say that now that it may never be this good again if you are looking for zero floor strategies, safe money strategies. This may be the optimal time for people. And it's not for everybody.
0: It's not for everybody. You know, it's annuities are a tool. It's one of the tools in your tool belt. Are they right for everybody? Absolutely not. For certain people, can they be right with the, it depends on your financial situation, depends on your age, depends on what you're looking to get out of your nest egg. So for certain people, it can make sense. And why cut yourself off from something that could help you out in your retirement just because of something that maybe you saw on TV or that you saw online
1: or somebody told you
0: social media about you should never do this. Do I think annuities are a one-size-fits-all solution for people when it comes to retirement? No, I don't. Please hear me when I say that. I don't. I don't think anything is. I don't think all cash is a great solution for everyone's retirement. I don't think all stocks, and I am a stock guy.
1: You are.
0: I love the stock market. Do I think people should have all of their money in stocks in retirement? Not necessarily. Same with annuities. But it can be a very worthwhile tool to have when it comes to your overall retirement plan. It can be part of the puzzle. And the reason why they've gotten better lately is they are very tied to the interest rates. And as you mentioned, right now they're relatively speaking higher.
1: Yeah.
0: There's people that were buying houses in the 80s and saying, what are you talking about? Interest rates are high right now. I was
1: right.
0: Got my mortgage at 14%.
1: Uh-huh.
0: We know. We know. But compared to where they have been, where saw people getting mortgage rates at 2%, 2.5%, 1.9%, we're not at those days anymore. And based on some of the comments coming out of the Federal Reserve, interest rates, we have a higher chance of them going up this year than going down. Annuities are very tied and very sensitive to where these interest rates are going. And when they're higher, they can offer much more benefits in terms of growth, in terms of guaranteed payouts and things like that. So relatively speaking, annuities are at a very good place in terms of a lot of the benefits that they can give people when it comes to retirement, when it comes to protection, when it comes to guaranteed income, when it comes to potential growth rates and things like that. We can take advantage of this window that we have with some of the money that makes sense in your plan. Why not do so and lock in some guarantees for yourself in terms of protection, in terms of income, in terms of legacy and asset preservation, in terms of maybe a hedge against long-term care and things like that.
1: Yeah.
0: It's a tool for you to use. And so I would just emphasize, don't cut yourself off from something that could be very beneficial for your retirement, for your future, for your spouse's future, for your family, just because of something that you saw on social media, that you saw on YouTube that said, this is bad, never get in it.
1: And there are financial institutions who are basing their marketing strategy on telling you, don't ever do an annuity. So you're hearing people who are credible factors within the financial world saying this is bad. Meaning, if you hear my words and I say this, don't investigate yourself. Just listen to the few words that I'm saying. And that's the problem with a lot of this, is that you don't investigate what options you have. And because this is now a very competitive marketplace, to be competitive, you have to give the customer more to make them say, oh, this is a great option for me. When we talk about that word, annuity, Social Security, what basically is it?
0: Basically an annuity.
1: Pensions that we all wanted from grandpa's retirement.
0: Sure.
1: Basically?
0: It's basically an annuity.
1: The idea is that you want guaranteed income for either a certain period or for the rest of your life. And for a lot of them, it doesn't even need to be tied to a specific income. When I said this before, are there bad annuities? And you said yes. Is it basically the variable annuity that got annuities the bad name on this?
0: I think it's partially that, but really I think the problem that came about with annuities is they weren't explained well.
1: Yeah.
0: It's the communication part. It's that only the benefits were touted and none of the constraints.
1: Yeah.
0: I could say the same thing about the stock market. you look at the average returns of the S&P 500 of the stock market, and it just feels like all you do is just put your money in and it's going to grow. Just wait a year, you're going to have more money. Sometimes it works out like that. Sometimes it does not work out like that. There's ups and downs in the stock market. There's constraints when it comes to the stock market in terms of your growth and things like that. Same with bonds, same with cash. Are you always going to, if you put your money in cash, are you always going to have that money in cash? Yeah. But hear what I said. You're always going to have that money in cash because cash in general does not grow very well.
1: Yeah.
0: So it's understanding some of the constraints that come along with annuities. And I don't think that for a long period of time, or at least a certain period of time, some of the benefits and some of the detractions of annuities, of all annuities, weren't explained properly to people. We want to operate different than that. We want to tell you the good. We want to tell you the not so good. And we want to tell you what place it can have in your retirement plan. And again, I also mentioned, I think annuities were sold as a one-size-fits-all stop for all of your money.
1: No question.
0: In terms of all of your money goes into this, and this is going to solve all of your needs. There's no one thing out there that's going to be able to do that properly, depending on your situation. So why not have a conversation about, does it make sense? It may not make sense. I have clients where, hey, this, and they've come to me saying, hey, I'd like to get in an annuity. And I say, tell me why.
1: Yeah.
0: I have other clients say, I don't want to ever be an annuity. Okay, tell me why. Does this make sense for you? Maybe it doesn't make sense for you. There's clients that came in saying, I want an annuity. And I said, in your situation, I don't know if this makes sense for your situation.
1: Yeah.
0: And in terms of what you have and what you're looking to get out of this and where you want to be in the future. Is having that conversation though, and not just throwing someone's money into something just because it's easy and it can be a one size fits all type of solution, because retirement is not one size fits all. Your retirement is different than mine, it's different than Brad's, it's different from your next door neighbors and your cousin down the street. So find out what tools belong in your tool belt when it comes to retirement.
1: 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We can do the phone call very quickly. We'd love to meet you in person. Keith and I would both love to meet you in this office. You can do it in Cincinnati. You can do it in Kentucky. You can do it in Indianapolis. 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
1: 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What's your volatility? What's your income? What's your taxes? What's your asset preservation? What's your legacy look like? How do we put that together? And should we get together? Maybe you already have an advisor. For a lot of you, that's the case. Maybe it's time for a second opinion, which you cannot get from the person who gave you the first. Let's do that for you. We do it all complimentary, free of charge. And for a lot of you now listening, you say, you know what? I've heard some of this before. Yes, we're with Tom Brenneman on Wise Money Matters every Monday through Friday at 6:55, okay. I believe, yeah. In the morning.
0: Early.
1: And then we do the afternoon sports and money with Mo Egger. So you can join us on that. We're grateful for your time. I want to talk about numbers. Mm. We're still probably, Keith, in that mode where somebody says, if you have this number, you can retire.
0: Oh, absolutely.
1: You hear that from people walking in, right?
0: We do a lot of seminars here around Greater Cincinnati, down in Northern Kentucky, over in Indianapolis.
1: They find that on our website too, right?
0: Absolutely. Absolutely.
1: OWPrivateCapital.com gives us a schedule. Keith's out doing seminars, mostly libraries for us right now.
0: Yeah, mostly libraries. And
1: as am I, as am David Feener, as is Doug Ducker out in Kentucky, and we're doing them in Indianapolis as well. So you can find them on the website.
0: I want to get this information out to you guys and see you in person. But I remember the very first seminar I did, the very first person who walked into the very first seminar that I did. She got there early. Sat down in front of me in the very front row, which, thank you. When you guys go to this, don't be afraid to sit in the front row.
1: That's right.
0: And she says, I saw on social media that you can't retire if you don't have $1 million. Is that true?
1: Very first person?
0: Very first person. Very first thing out of her mouth. And I said, looked at her honestly, I said, I don't know. I know nothing about you. I don't know your situation. I don't know what your spend is. I don't know if you're married. I don't know how old you are. I don't know if you have kids. I don't know your health situation. But there's not just this one magic number that people can have and all of a sudden now you can be retired. My mom was a preschool teacher.
1: Yeah.
0: My dad was a factory worker at Whirlpool. Trust me when I say they did not have $1 million upon retirement. Were they able to retire? Yeah, they were.
1: Yeah.
0: They were, and, you know, their lifestyle maybe isn't what somebody who has millions of dollars and likes to travel and likes to have a car collection and likes to do this and that and the other thing. So it all depends on your situation. There's no one magic number. There's people that have $1 million, $2-4 million, and may have an income problem
1: because of how they spend.
0: Because of how they spend.
1: Yeah.
0: And because of, maybe it's not even how they spend. There may be debt involved. There may be medical issues. We have no idea. Yeah. But that's why I say, you know, you see people see this a lot. I see it a lot. I'm on social media, not as much as a lot of people out there. But you see it as hard to avoid, especially in this financial space of, the average American needs to have X amount in order to retire. Well, number one, average is not actual.
1: Yeah.
0: But are you just the average American or are you? That's why you need to have a plan, individualized plan, to figure out How much do you need to retire? It may be way less than you actually think that you do need.
1: Here's the, and we say this fairly flippantly now. Hey, you guys, if you can simply tell us when you're going to die, we can come up with a really good retirement plan for you. And that leads us into one of the major risks that we have now. You guys hear me talk about my mom all the time on this show, that she's 97, heading to 98, and that she has now been without my dad almost 30 years.
0: Wow.
1: And they had retired 6 years before we lost my dad.
0: Okay.
1: So now you're in the 40 plus of retirement.
0: Sure.
1: And mom's still doing great because there was a plan there. Longevity risk is what we talk about as one of those that you don't necessarily consider.
0: Know.
1: Social Security was started when we were averaging 61.7 years old that we were living. So you weren't even supposed to get your money when Social Security started.
0: And if you did, you were lucky to get it 5 years, maybe. You know, things have changed. You talked about longevity. Your family, mom, my mom earlier this month turned 83 years young.
1: Awesome.
0: Dad passed at 72.
1: Yeah.
0: Back in 2019. On his side of the family, not as much longevity. On mom's side, dad lived to 95.
1: How about that?
0: Great. My great-grandfather, her grandfather, 110.
1: Get out of here. Are you serious?
0: You talk about some longevity.
1: 100. Please, dear Lord, do not let me go that long.
0: I don't think
1: oh my goodness
0: I could
1: gracious.
0: Make it that long.
1: Do you remember him at 110?
0: I did. Oh, yeah. I remember him.
1: How was he doing at 110?
0: A lot better than you would think. You know, they used to have the on the morning show and the day today show. They would.
1: Smuckers. Yeah, yeah. 100 years old.
0: And for his 110th birthday.
1: He was on the jar.
0: He had him on the TV. And I mean, was still had the, you know, clarity and
1: he was probably in the Willard Scott era of doing the Smuckers. People are going, Willard Scott?
0: Yeah, I know. We're aging ourselves.
1: Al Roker does it now.
0: Yes.
1: Willard Scott was the weatherman before that, just so you know, for you old folks who are.
0: But that is something to take into consideration is how long you may be retired. Now, we don't know. We don't have crystal balls. Again, we don't know when the day your ticket could be called will be. But depending on your medical health, depending on your family longevity, it's something that maybe we want to plan for. If you're in a situation, hey, my mom lived to in her 90s and all of her sisters lived into their 90s. And so I'm thinking,
1: You got some time.
0: Yeah, you're talking about a 20, 25, 30-year retirement, which is much different than when Social Security first started. And you're lucky to get five. That's where having an income plan comes in. Relying on Social Security as your sole source of income during retirement, it may work depending on what your spend is. It may not work. Having this one number in mind, hey, if I know if I have $500,000, it's good. I know if I have $1 million, we don't know. But if we can give you some guarantees, if we can give you some safety in terms of your income and guarantee you something that you can rely on that you can't outlive.
1: Yeah.
0: When it comes to income, that's when you're going to have a little bit more peace of mind. If you do live to the 90s and the 95s, we certainly hope that you do. You lived 110. I don't even know if I may be
1: Goodness
0: around
1: gracious,
0: for that.
1: My, that is a long time.
0: It's a long time.
1: We don't even get, and we only have a couple minutes, but we didn't even get to tax planning on this show a whole lot. So significant when we talk about age and lasting. If you're going to last that long, Uncle Sam's going to be after you for that long, unless you create a plan. For a lot of advisors, they're telling you, you don't have to worry about that tax thing until you get to your RMD age, which for a lot of you is 73. Some of you is going to be 75. The government's probably going to change it again. You don't even know what I'm talking about, some of you. Required minimum distributions. Whatever you haven't paid taxes on that you saved, Uncle Sam wants for you at a certain period. Is it a key in our plan for everybody that we start working with tax planning as soon as we begin this plan, because it's so significant on the amount of money that you might be able to save.
0: It definitely is one of the keys. I'll ask everybody who's listening out there, would you like to have more of your money go towards the government in forms of taxes or less?
1: I think less is probably the number that's being shouted, word. Yeah.
0: I'm going to bet that it's going to be less. It's going to be, I'd rather have fewer of my dollars go towards taxes, towards the government. So if we can do a little bit of work ahead of time and start a plan of maybe converting that money to Roth, maybe paying a little bit now to avoid paying a larger amount in the future, what does that look like? It's a nuanced plan. Yeah. It doesn't just mean run out and convert everything. It depends on your income situation right now, you and your spouse. It depends on how long you want to keep working, if you've retired, if you've not retired. But starting to have that conversation and what it looks like. You know, we've said on, I think across all these segments, ultimately it comes down to having this communication with somebody. And most people just don't have this kind of conversation with anyone when it comes to their retirement.
1: Let's put together a conversation for you that kind of checks your vitals, gives you an idea of whether or not you're ready. How ready am I for retirement? 844-794-9473. We can do a 15-minute vital call. Shoot, we can do a 15-minute in-person. We can do a much longer than that, because for a lot of you, this is going to be a 30-year space that you want to last and be the kind of retirement that you want it to be. Let's put together a plan that's going to make that happen, and understanding that with that time frame, it's going to have to adjust. So this is a lifelong relationship to try and make this work the way you want it to work. 844-794-9473. Thanks for being with me, dude.
0: Thank you. It's always a pleasure.
1: Always a pleasure to be with you, folks. So thanks for being with us. Appreciate you listening to Wise Money. Catch us on TV in Indy, in Kentucky, and in Cincinnati. And we're looking forward to seeing you in the office. You've been listening to Wise Money, 844-794-9473. We're right back here next time. Thanks for joining.
2: 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Registration is not an endorsement of the firm by securities regulators and does not mean the advisor has achieved a specific level of skill or ability. The information presented is believed to be current and should not be viewed as personalized investment advice. All expressions of opinion reflect the judgment of the authors on the date of publication and may change in response to market conditions. You should consult with a professional advisor before implementing any strategies discussed. Content should not be viewed as an offer to buy or sell any of the securities mentioned or as legal or tax advice. You should always consult an attorney or tax professional regarding your specific legal or tax situation. All investments have the potential for profit or loss. 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There are no assurances that a portfolio will match or exceed any particular benchmark. Asset allocation and diversification do not ensure or guarantee better performance and cannot eliminate the risk of investment losses. 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
12: 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And if I go in the Wayback Machine, sports when I was growing up, every sport was 9 weeks. There weren't all these crazy travel teams and all that. We are burning our kids out with this obsession that I believe, I'm sorry, is a parental obsession for our kids to be great at whatever sport, squeezing the fun out of it. And I think kids benefit from discovery, trying different things. And it's a whole lot cheaper than these travel teams.
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1: Continued attacks on ships in the Strait. All of this comes as the chairman of the Joint Chiefs is reportedly looking for an off-ramp from the war. General Dan Kane is warning options to escalate the conflict could backfire and that air power alone is unlikely to achieve the objectives. Dwindling U.S. stockpiles of key munitions are also a factor.
2: And that's Fox's Anita Vogel in New York City last night. Two people were killed after a boat carrying 14 capsized near Liberty Island in New York Harbor. The 22-footer overturned around 10:30 p.m., prompting a major emergency response involving the U.S. Coast Guard, NYPD, and FDNY. 12 people pulled from the water, taken to area hospitals with minor injuries. NYPD divers later finding a 27-year-old woman and a 5-month-old baby girl, both taken to a hospital where they were pronounced dead. Authorities now investigating, trying to figure out what happened. Coming up this week, accused UnitedHealthcare CEO killer Luigi Mangione returns to court for a status conference. He, of course, accused of fatally shooting UnitedHealthcare CEO Brian Thompson outside a Manhattan hotel in December of 2024. Mangione will be allowed to ditch prison attire for civilian clothing at the hearing coming up scheduled for Tuesday. 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
3: Rounding out this weekend with lots of sunshine, only a stray shower possible for our Sunday. I'm Storm Center 7 meteorologist Ryan Miranda for WHIO.
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0: The producers. 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
1: Well, that's the Eagles. You know that on Coast to Coast AM. Connie Willis here with you, too. That's from 1972, that hit. I think you'll like this. Jackson Browne had most of Take It Easy written, but he couldn't finish it. So his neighbor upstairs, Glenn Frey, heard him working on it and came up with the part about the girl in the flatbed board. So the Eagles recorded it as their first single in 72. And that unfinished song helped launch one of the biggest bands in American music. The Eagles would Take It Easy. Like you do enjoy the music tonight, kind of like driving music for people that are out there. Again, Connie Willis here on a Willis Weekend on Coast to Coast AM. I hope you guys are enjoying the show. Man, Dr. Bruce, good stuff. Well, it's Dr. Lipton, but I always like Dr. Bruce. Dr. Bruce Lipton, good stuff. And we've got coming up Stan Gordon. He's going to be talking about UFOs and cryptids and even their connections. Stay with us here on Coast to Coast AM.
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1: We're back on Coast to Coast AM. Connie Willis here with you, enjoying the evening, enjoying the music, and enjoying our guest. Hope you're enjoying it as well. I would love for you to join my newsletter. It's called Where's Willis? You've heard George say that before, George Norrie, right? He's like, Where's Willis? I love that. I got to do that again in the future, the next time I go to different things. And I will, I promise, because I love hearing him say that. It's Where's Willis? And you can just go to ConnieWillis.com. It'll flash up and just sign up for the newsletter and see what you got going on. Because I do a lot of boots on the ground research, and you guys need to hear what's going on, because you like to hear about these creatures and these beings and the different things. Let me tell you, I have seen a lot. So I hope that you'll do that at ConnieWillis.com. Sign up and learn what's happening where I'm at, because I am really doing the research out there. Okay, wow. You guys have heard the name Stan Gordon. He's been on Coast to Coast AM a lot of times. And he is basically, it's almost 70 years of research that he has put into UFOs, Bigfoot, cryptic encounters, all in Pennsylvania, even though he gets, I'm sure everywhere globally, but he is stationed there in Pennsylvania. I had lived at Rittenhouse Square at one point, that's Philly, And I believe, Stan, that I may have met you at one of those events, too, for sure. I know I've had you on here before. But you're still receiving reports via phone and email on a regular basis. I love that that's the case. You guys can get him at stangordon.info. That's his website. Is stangordon.info. And you can go there and you can report what you're seeing. You can learn more about what everybody else is seeing. You can learn what Stan has learned since then. But 67 years he's been doing this. Ever since so welcome again, Stan, to Coast to Coast AM. But almost 70 years of this. Oh my goodness, you're not sick of it, right?
5: Good morning, Connie. It's great to be back on your show.
1: Thank you.
5: Yep, I started this in 1959 as a 10-year-old kid who was interested in science and electronics. Uh-oh. Happened to hear an AM radio show talking about unusual occurrences such as flying saucers, and I was curious but skeptical, so I went to our local library, started reading the books on the various topics, and I've been out in the field ever since.
1: I love it. I'm so happy because what's great, we haven't talked in a long time, but when we first talked, what I remember about you is you are the UFO Bigfoot connection guy and Kexpert guy. That's what I remember you as. And talking to you, all the reports that come to you, all the information that you get, you have had so many decades of this information to learn what this person said, that person said. And there's a whole lot of people, we've never heard their reports, right? But you have actually drawn some conclusions along the way, and that's what I want to hear tonight. I want to hear your latest stuff and what you think is happening out there. And by the way, have you ever seen anything, Stan?
5: Well, this will probably be of interest to your listeners, but in all the years I've been doing this, I have never personally seen a Bigfoot or a UFO. I've interviewed thousands of UFO witnesses and hundreds of Bigfoot and cryptid witnesses, many even in recent weeks, and so I still have not had the opportunity to see anything myself.
1: Have you gone out? Have you gone out where these things are so you can kind of stay the night and see what happens?
5: Oh my gosh, I've been out since the Kexpert case in 1965. I've been out in the field investigating. I worked on thousands of cases, and many, many cases I went out in the field to give a little bit of information to your listeners so they'll give you a better idea what I dealt with. So 1965, of course, is Kexburg. In the late 1960s, I got involved with a small research group in Pittsburgh called the UFO Research Institute. It was a small group of some professionals, including, that's when Stanton Friedman started his research when he was working in Pittsburgh. And I was a youngster of the group, but I already had a lot of experience interviewing witnesses, so I became the telephone sighting coordinator. So when they would get a report, I'd do the initial interviews and see if it warranted further investigation. And I stayed with them till they shut down the operation. And in 1969, I set up my own hotline to investigate sightings for the public report incidents. And my phone basically hasn't stopped ringing since then. So I get a lot of email and phone reports as well. But as I was letting the public know about my hotline, 69, within weeks, the phone on my home was ringing off the hook, day and night. And they were calling about everything, including UFOs, many strange things that people were seeing and experiencing. And I realized soon I couldn't handle this all on my own. So I decided that I was going to try to establish a volunteer group of research people. And in 1970, I founded the first of three groups for many years who would investigate across Pennsylvania. It was amazing who we got involved. I had scientists, engineers, technicians, public safety officials, police officers, former military specialists that volunteered their time around their regular jobs to investigate. And it was very lucky that we were established. By 1973, I covered the whole state of Pennsylvania. And that's when we had the biggest Bigfoot and UFO outbreak in history anywhere in the country, like anywhere in the world. There were hundreds of UFO sightings all year long. Many were low-level sightings, not just lights in the sky. And then in the summer of 1973, we had the biggest outbreak of Bigfoot sightings, went on into early 1974. We've had Bigfoot sightings reported every year since then. And that's when I began to realize that Bigfoot was much different than what I thought it was originally. I thought it was an unknown primate for many, many years until these events began to unfold. And I'll be glad to tell you about some of those cases if you like.
1: Oh, yeah, bring it on.
5: Well, there was a number of things that took place initially. So we're getting sighting reports all year round, including the wintertime. And as this news is beginning to hit all across the state, we are surprised that we are starting to get referrals from news media, from law enforcement across the state. And we're on the scene sometimes within minutes to hours after they occur. That's why we could document this so well. And one of the first things that showed up that was really odd, even in the snow, we had had these series of footprints, large tracks, big stride, that would go a distance and then abruptly just stop when there should have been more tracks. Now, I had, you know, people in my group that had a lot of experience dealing with these type of things. We had an anthropologist on my team, and there was no way that could be fabricated. And now, over the years, you're hearing more cases like this all over the country. That was one of the things that began to show up. And then one of the patterns that began to show up was the fact that we would have a UFO sighting in a particular area where the minutes to hours or days later we'd have a Bigfoot sighting or vice versa. And then the cases got much more exciting over the weeks ahead from far distant areas. And you got to remember, it's 1973. There's no internet, no cell phones. So the public had no way of knowing about all the reports that were coming in. And yet we're getting, over many weeks and months, we're getting similar accounts from far distant locations. But so all this is happening. And so, again, a next thing was going on. We began to have a pattern where we would have a UFO sighting and a Bigfoot at the same time and place. And one of the most amazing stories, and probably one of the strangest cases ever documented, I'm glad to tell you about it. It's been written up all over the country and around the world, and I'll just give you a brief summary, but it takes a few minutes if you'd like me to talk about it.
1: You know what, Stan? Take your time.
5: Okay, so this is one of many cases, but this one, among two cases, I'll tell you about both of them. And the first one was the night of October 25th, 1973. There were many UFO reports came in on my hotline from different parts of the state. I believe it was around 10:30 that night, I get a call from a state trooper from the state police barracks in Uniontown in Fayette County. Fayette County, by the way, continues to be probably one of the most active areas in the country, especially along the Chestnut Ridge. That ridge, that mountain range, has a long, long history of ongoing phenomena. Orbs, UFOs, Bigfoot, cryptids, all kinds of strange things, even in recent weeks. And some of the cases I'll talk about tonight, one of my research associates, named Jim Brown, he's from Fayette County. Luckily, he's in that area. He's very serious, very open-minded, but very scientific. And he's investigated many of the strangest cases ever documented. But going back to this case, October 25th, 73, I get a call from the state trooper. He said he just came back from this incident, and he believed there was something possibly still on the farm, and asked if I get a team up there as soon as possible. So that was a fairly good distance from where we were, but we got our team together. Included in that team was the Westmoreland County Radiation Defense Officer. We got our radiation equipment, other equipment, found our way up to Fayette County, and there was no GPS in those days, so it took us quite a while to find where we were going. But the basic story is, you had 15 eyewitnesses that observed this huge, round, red sphere as big as a barn, about 100 feet off the ground, kind of hovering and then beginning to slowly move downward. So the story, this part of the story now, is based on the adult. The son of the people that owned the farm, he was coming to visit. He's driving down the farm lane, and he sees this object in the sky and people standing outside watching it. He decides to go to a neighbor's house to get a better view. It looks like that it's going to land on his dad's pasture. There were two young boys in that home, and the three of them decide they want to go up in the field and see what this thing is. So they stop over at his dad's farm first, and the older fella grabs a .30-06, a high-powered weapon, and a handful of ammunition. He didn't realize that Tommy had two tracer bullets in that ammunition. So anyhow, to make the story short, they find their way up to the pasture. As they're going down the road, the dogs are going crazy around the area. They hear this high-pitched whining noise and these baby crying sounds. Mm-hmm. And they finally make it to the area. They walk up the hill, get to the pasture, and they can't believe what they're seeing. About 250 feet away is this huge object on the ground or right above it. It's no longer a complete round sphere. It's like a half a sphere, like a big white dome. that's, again, about 100 feet in diameter. It's illuminating the whole area, making this loud whining noise. And they're just standing there in amazement trying to figure out what this thing is. But then things get much more unusual. Their attention's drawn to a barbed wire fence about 75 feet away. And along that barbed wire fence are these two huge hair-covered Bigfoot-like creatures slowly walking in their direction. The one in front's about 8 feet tall. The one behind's a little smaller. It's about 7 feet tall. They're moving slowly from one post to the other along the barbed wire fence. These creatures are covered with long, dark, matted hair hanging off the body. They're kind of stooped. The arms are so long, they're hanging below the knees almost to the ground. They have no neck. They have large, luminous green eyes, and they're making this whining, baby crying noise. The one young boy is so frightened he ran out of the field. The other kid's yelling to the adult, shoot him, shoot him. So the fella takes his first shot, fires over their head. It was a tracer bullet, which you just get that luminous trail. But when he fires the next shot, which is a second tracer, something very interesting occurs. He fires that tracer. That largest of the two creatures reaches out as though to grab the tracer. It makes a loud, whining, baby-crying noise, and that huge, luminous object in the field vanishes. It doesn't take off and accelerate to the sky. It just disappears. The sound stops. Most luminosity is gone. The creatures turn around and start walking back along the fence line towards the woods. At that point, he's firing live ammo from his .30-06 into these creatures, and there's no indication of any major effect on them whatsoever. They keep walking. So anyhow, they go back to their vehicle. They go back to the farmhouse, told the people what happened, and they called the state police. The trooper arrives 45 minutes later. The witness was very reluctant to even talk about it, but anyhow, they went up in the state police car to look for evidence. I interviewed the state trooper. He said when they got on scene, the area where the object was on the ground was self-luminescent glowing, about 100 feet or more in diameter. He said he noticed the farm animals would not go anywhere near it. That he also told me if he had a newspaper, he was certain he could have read the newspaper from the illumination coming from the glow. And again, making the story short, they went back to the state police barracks, I was told. Both the trooper and the witness were taken in two separate rooms and interviewed. Then they called me to set up my team. And then what happened later during the night, which we don't have time to even begin to get into, was some very, very strange things. That's when we began to realize that Bigfoot was much stranger than we had ever anticipated. And we just didn't know what we were dealing with. And also, as I'm telling you these stories, the evidence is, as we go along, that there's a lot more to Bigfoot than a lot of people realize, even though this is occurring now all over the country. We're getting reports that there appears to be a physical and a non-physical aspect of what's going on. For lack of a better term, these things were not from another planet in these type of cases, but for lack of a better term, they could be interdimensional. And that's just the one story, so I'll go back to you for now.
1: Oh, I'm enjoying this totally. So let's, even though we have a whole lot more time to talk about, I want to get to the nitty-gritty because you just brought this up, but what do you think they are? Interdimensional, you mentioned that, and a lot different than what you thought they were. What do you think they are right now?
5: Well, I thought when I started this back in the 60s investigating Bigfoot sightings, I thought that they were an unknown primate, some type of unknown animal species which science had never confirmed. But as this is unfolding and we're getting all these reports, we begin to realize this is something much, much stranger. And we can go into a lot of the different things we turned up later on. But it's very complex. It's not just that we're finding the UFOs, but the orbs play a major part in a lot of what's going on. We can talk a lot about those.
1: Yeah, I want you to save that. Yeah, I want you to save that just for time reasons, because there's a lot about orbs. And,
5: I'm going to tell you things you've never heard about before.
1: I can't wait, because I've seen a bazillion of them, different sizes, different shapes, different speeds of their movement and all that good stuff. Before we take off for a break, and then we'll come back and talk about these things, tell everybody what you got book-wise and what you have to sell and where they can find your stuff.
5: Well, my books, I have four books out now. The the book that talks about a lot of these strange things from 73 and goes into great detail is called Silent Invasion, the Pennsylvania UFO Bigfoot Casebook. The most recent book, which has a lot of amazing cryptids, things many people have never heard of before, UFOs and orbs, is called Creepy Cryptids and Strange UFO Encounters of Pennsylvania. I suggest people order their books on Amazon.com or BarnesandNoble.com, and they can get them out to you very quickly.
1: And that's stangordon.info if you want to go to his website. And that is G-O-R-D-O-N. He's been doing this since 10 years old. And listen to him. The enthusiasm is still there. He's still learning things. He is still getting phone calls. And can I give that number out? Is it?
5: Yeah, that's fine.
1: You give it out.
5: That's okay. You can do that. Sure. It's a public number. People have been using it for years.
1: Is that the 724?
5: That's correct.
1: I want to make sure. Okay. Yeah, I don't want to give like
5: a
1: number.
5: Website. All the information, contact information is on my website.
1: 724-838-7768. That's his number. If you've got anything to report, you'll be amongst a whole lot of people. I'm looking forward to finding out what he has connected and what he's thinking about with the orbs, too, and what he's found out about that. More to come. Stay with us. It's Connie Willis here on a Willis Weekend on Coast to Coast AM.

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5: Jack Callahan, Iran's Revolutionary Council issues a list of demands with which it says the U.S. must comply or the Strait of Hormuz will remain closed.
6: They include ending the war, withdrawing troops, financial compensation, and removing the U.S. naval blockade. The U.S. has not yet publicly responded.
5: Fox's Anita Vogel, the U.S. blockade of Iranian ports continues. Yemeni government forces have launched attacks on Iran-backed Houthis who've been threatening shipping in the Red Sea. The Senate has now begun its five-week recess without passing the controversial Save America Act that would require a photo ID to vote in national elections. Kansas Republican Senator Roger Marshall.
7: In a world where there's lots of uncertainty, we took a few things off the table, and I'm so glad we got every Democrat on record that they voted against voter ID. So it's a start. Of course, we know we have more work to do.
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8: Out this weekend with lots of sunshine, only a stray shower possible for our Sunday. I'm Storm Center 7 meteorologist Ryan Mirando for WHIO.
9: 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It's called Miami Valley's Morning News, and it's all news, all weather, and all traffic all morning long. 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
13: AI this, AI that, AI everything else. So now, some of the stock brokerages are allowing you to let AI automatically buy and sell investments for you while you sleep, while you're working, while you're on vacation. Don't worry about it. AI is in charge. How good an idea is that? Terrible. So you may see the pitch about how much smarter AI can be at investing than you can be, but guess who suffers the losses if an automatic investing tool messes up and loses money for you or generates a lot of tax problems for you? So AI can be your assistant, but letting AI make the decisions for you on automatic pilot, that's a terrible idea.
12: Clark is WHIO's consumer warrior, and you can hear him during Miami Valley's Morning News on WHIO. 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
21: Coast to Coast AM, Connie Willis here on a Willis weekend. Hope you're enjoying the show. We've got Stan Gordon with us talking good stuff as always. He's always a joy to listen to. He does so many conferences. I'm sure you guys have had a chance to see him. If not, make sure you do that. And definitely go to his website, stangordon.info. You can see all the books and all the other things that he's got for you to check out. Almost 70 years of research into the UFOs, the Bigfoot, and the cryptid encounters in Pennsylvania, dealt with Kecksburg, and you just are still going strong. Now, I got to ask you, Stan, about, before we go into orbs, which I'd love to go into with you, you were trained as an electronics technician. You specialize in radio communications. So with that, I'm just curious, what did you ever think, or what do you think of SETI? Because isn't that all based on radio communication of what might be out there?
22: Well, again, a lot of these different projects go back many, many years. There's the search for intelligent life in the universe. And that's one of the ways that scientists are trying to see if there is something out there. That's been going on for a long time. Brings up a good point. I wanted to express some of what I've dealt with and my feelings right now, what we're dealing with, because a long time ago, many years ago, after working on some incredible low-level UFO incidents, hundreds of cases, and many which most people don't even know about, and I can talk about a few of those if you like later on, but
21: yeah.
22: The data suggested to me long ago that there's more than one origin to the unknown category of the UFO mystery. I do believe there's a small percentage of cases could possibly be extraterrestrial. I do believe what the whistleblowers are saying, that the government has recovered objects that are not man-made, as well as alien bodies. I've heard about this for many, many years. I was very close to the late Len Stringfield, who was kind of the father of UFO crash retrievals, and he had a lot of amazing cases of what he worked on, was involved with. But also, there's more and more data. Again, not just in Pennsylvania. I've been in touch with people all over the country and around the world have contacted me that we are dealing with something, once again, has a physical and a non-physical component to it. So many of the sightings we're getting of UFO, UAP, even in recent months, in the last few years, in daylight, beautiful afternoons of these large cylindrical wingless objects hovering over more populated areas. If you go through my website, you'll see some photographs of them. But I have cases over the years where some of these objects look like huge, solid, metallic objects that suddenly physically changed to another form. That's very interesting. There were a lot of reports during the 60s of what appeared to be large, solid, metallic objects, very low, where people were seeing portals or windows, and some people seeing what appeared to be small humanoid figures associated with these cases. That was a big time during the 1960s of many reports like that. And these things are going on year after year. Now, more recent years now, throughout western Pennsylvania and other areas, but here in southwest PA, we're getting numerous reports in daylight, beautiful days, of these large cylindrical objects, even some black triangles, hovering on major highways at low level. Very, very intriguing what's going on. The orb cases we'll get into are just amazing.
21: You know, I've seen the UFOs at low level. I've seen them going through the trees in the forest. This is up in northern Colorado in the Rockies. And, you know, I guess I'm always surprised because I see it often. And I'm always intrigued because there's so many people that have never seen anything. And I'm like, you know, kind of just go to your local areas, go hiking, camping, go where people say they've seen things, and you might too, because, I mean, to see a UFO on going, you know, maybe at the treetops, and then also going through the trees itself with their floodlight, like one's like a floodlight on, like a floodlight where it goes left and right looking, and that always reminds me when I think of it, of maybe what Travis Walton dealt with, you know, just something kind of going through and they stumbled up upon it. And I've also seen it where it's put the beam of light down, which was different than the spotlight. The beam of light came down on like everybody's tent while we were all camping, and I was in a truck and it came down on me too. But as it went to each person, I was watching this from the cab of the truck. As it came down on each one of the tents, it turned on the spotlight and it came from like the top of the tree. So it was dark. I did not see what shape the, where this light came from, where this beam came from. I couldn't tell you the shape or the size of it, but what I've seen later out there, it's a smaller vehicle, and you do see it in the day as well as at night, but you see the beam of light go on, right on the tent, and then right off. Then all of a sudden, the next tent, a light goes on, and then it goes off. And we're talking a beam from the top of this treetop. So it doesn't move like a spotlight. Like I've seen one go like a spotlight to the left and right looking around, and this was more of a off and on, off and on, next, you know, off and on, next, off and on, precisely. They knew exactly where they were going. And during that same time, there were Bigfoot. And I found that amazing because when that happened, I thought of you, Stan. I thought of you first because you're the first person that I know that brought that to everybody's attention.
22: Well, let me tell you about the case that definitely convinced me that we're dealing with something that's more than just a physical animal. And that was February 6th in 1974, here in western Pennsylvania, again, way up in the mountains. And I'm sure some of your listeners will remember the time period. There was a big national trucker strike. There was gas rationing. Everybody remembers the gas rationing. There was some violence across part of the country. Here in Pennsylvania during that time, you had members of the National Guard and the State Police patrolling together. So members of both teams responded to this unit. From this incident, I couldn't get gas to the next morning here where I live to get up to the scene, which my team got there early the next morning. But anyhow, what happened was, ladies in her little cabin home deep in the mountains, it was a normal night sitting there watching television. She begins to hear this noise on her little front porch. She had some empty soda cans, pop cans out there, and something was knocking the pop cans around. Well, a few weeks before, she had a pack of wild dogs coming through, so she thought, I bet the dogs are back. So she thought, you know what? I'll grab my 16-gauge double-barrel shotgun, I'll load one chamber, and I go out and shoot over their head and scare those dogs away. And that's exactly what she did. She loaded her shotgun. She walked up towards the front door. She turns on the switch, opens the door, and there's no dogs. 6 feet in front of her is a 7-foot-tall, solid-looking, gray-haired Bigfoot standing there. As soon as the light turned on, it put its arm straight up over its head. And how did she respond? She pulled the trigger and fired right into it. Oh. She said there was this bright flash of light, like the flash on a camera, and that physically-looking creature vanished right in front of her. But then there was more to the story, because her in-laws lived 100 feet away. And they called her and asked her what she was shooting at. She tried to tell them. Her son-in-law reportedly grabbed a sidearm, started walking down that dark road towards her home with his pistol, and reportedly encountered 4 or 5 hairy people with eyes like coals of fire, began to shoot at him, and then went down to the home, went there, talked to the person there, and about the same time, this large luminous object was hovering over the trees. That's when they called the state police for help. So anyhow, I interviewed the state trooper, who was the main person involved with the team that night and went up. And he said by the time they found it, everything was over. But he said something very strange happened up there. He said, one, the witnesses are very credible. They're visibly shaken, but they gave great detail what took place. But he said what convinced him were how the animals reacted. And I have seen that many times over the years, getting to a scene very quickly. So what he said was that they had several big dogs. I think one was an Eskimo Spitz, a German Shepherd. When they got on scene, dogs wouldn't make a sound. And anyhow, and I think he even told me one of the dogs was in a cage. He tried to get the dog to come out, and the dog wouldn't even move or bark at him. And that was what was convincing to him. But my team was up there next morning, and it was a long investigation, and that was the case, among others, that convinced me we're dealing with something, once again, that has a physical and a non-physical component to it.
21: What do you think that is?
22: Well, all I can tell you is the more we know about what's going on, the stranger it is, because I'm finding there's a correlation between the orbs, Bigfoot, and other cryptids as well, several other different types of cryptids, including one out-of-place animal, which is fascinating, are these Black Panther reports that keep showing up in Pennsylvania for years and years. Even in recent weeks, I can tell you about a very interesting case that just came to light very recently in the area. Very interesting, and there's some correlation there. And also, a lot of people don't realize, but sometimes when you have a localized outbreak of Bigfoot sightings in certain areas, you'll have not only the Bigfoot reports, sometimes you'll get orb reports, but you also sometimes get reports of Black Panthers, which we're talking about now, not mountain lions or cougars. We're talking about black leopards or black jaguars. It's very, very fascinating, and I can tell you some very interesting cases.
21: Please do, because why is that so special? Are they just very rare, totally rare here in the United States? Or, I mean,
22: well, they don't, and especially around this part of the country, they're not supposed to exist at all. And it's completely different than what people are describing as mountain lions. The coloring, different features, people are seeing these things at very close range. Hunters have been seeing them. And the whole thing is this. When they're being seen, first of all, one, there's very few in captivity at the zoos around Pennsylvania, especially back over the years where we're talking about some of these reports. And anyhow, so it's very, very intriguing. And then you've got this correlation. But let me tell you an interesting story. I told you about the case of the lady that shot at the Bigfoot and it vanished. So let me tell you another interesting story involving a Black Panther. So this is now, we're looking now at February 1983. Again, way up in the mountains here in southwest Pennsylvania. Man's coming home from his friend's home. His car's overheating. He's pulling into his driveway. He goes in to get a can of antifreeze. He comes back out. He's starting to put the antifreeze in the car. A few minutes later, he has this loud growl behind him. He turns around and looks. And here's this large black house cat sitting on the ground, just sitting there growling at him. And he didn't pay much attention to it because out there in the country, there's a lot of cats roaming around. He goes back and he's putting more antifreeze in the car. A few minutes later, he hears a louder growl. And when he turns around, he said, I couldn't believe what I saw. That big house cat has physically grown to twice its size. He threw the antifreeze can at it and hit it. It made a loud growl, started walking outside where it's all lit up. In the meantime, he ran those home to get his pistol. When he came back out, he said, I thought I was losing my mind. Now this huge cat looks like what I saw in the zoo, like a big black panther with a long tail and glowing yellow eyes. And he said, I took a shot at it. I don't know if I hit it, but moments later, it disappeared right in front of me. So look at that similarity there.
21: Wow. Interesting. Good stuff. Orbs. Tell me about orbs. Different sizes, shapes, and colors.
22: Oh, boy. Interesting stuff. And I'm telling you, these cases are dramatically increasing the last few years. So I knew about these orbs, balls of light cases back in the 60s. And for years, I've been calling them mini UFOs.
21: And I know. I love that, by the way. I love that term because that really fits with the orbs. Good job.
22: So anyhow, over many years ago, there were reports coming in. Beautiful days, beautiful afternoons. We're not talking about ball lightning here. We didn't have the meteorological activity that connected these cases I'm telling you about. Many of them were in beautiful days and afternoons in sunlight, of course. And I had reports of these things pacing vehicles on busy highways and in some cases entering the vehicles, floating around and going back out. That was one thing. Then I've had reports of people reporting something tapping on their windows, and they go to the windows and they see these orbs or an orb right in front of the window then taking off when they're seen. So that's been going on. But so getting back to the size, I learned many years ago, in even cases in recent weeks and months, that the smallest ones are about the size of an oversized firefly, maybe an inch or so in diameter. But a lot of them are about the size of a golf ball to a baseball to a foot or two in diameter. And that's the low level, near the ground ones we're going to be talking about. But some reports of the larger ones at higher altitude as well, some which are similar to what the military is talking about. But anyhow, various colors being reported, most of the time no sound at all. But just to give you an example of a few of the reports, and I'm going to go through a few, and you can interrupt me anytime because these are fascinating cases. So going back to April 6th of 2022, and this is a little town called Shope, Pennsylvania. So these people, it was a beautiful day. The husband and wife are out in the field planting whatever they are planting, digging around there, when the wife, the lady, she noticed in the distance, not too far away, what looked like she thought at first it was a Mylar balloon. It was about 2 feet in diameter, bright silver. So she pointed out to her husband, and this thing is slowly gliding in their direction, getting closer and closer. And it's about 10 feet above the fence line and getting very close to them. And as it gets closer, it gets very bright. It gets brighter and brighter. And suddenly, as it got brighter, there was a sound like a small explosion, and at the same time, sound like a small lightning bolt shot from the object to the ground and set that little area on fire. So he immediately put it out. So Jim Brown, the researcher I told you about, he got the call in it. He got there, I believe, within 45 minutes. So this thing had just disappeared at that point. He goes out there, and at the scene, he's very scientific. And first of all, one, the only residue there was just from the burnt grass. But there was no indication of a Mylar balloon or any type of fireworks, anything like that. So that's just one example. And then it gets even more interesting. Let me think about a couple of other ones here. So another one, here's something intriguing. This goes back to October of 2023. This is inside of an apartment complex near Connersville, Pennsylvania. It's around 4 o'clock in the afternoon. There's two people sitting on the couch in the living room watching TV. All of a sudden, about 3 to 4 feet away, about a 3-inch diameter round light suddenly just appears. It's a round shape. There was a glow. The object was kind of a light golden color. And anyhow, as they watch this thing, there's no sound. There's no odor from it. It's moving around like in a fluttering position, fluttering around the room. And after about a second, a minute or so, suddenly the object rose up to about 4 feet above the floor, and then about 10 similar objects suddenly appeared, possibly breaking away from the main object. They're fluttering around about a 6-foot area, and after about 1 or 2 minutes, those lights seemed to gather together, and then they were just gone. But the main object floats behind the TV, and that's the last time they saw it. And then it gets even more intriguing. So listen to this.
21: Save that for our next segment as we take a break here. Hold on to exactly where you are. This is really good stuff. I definitely want to make sure I ask you about orb and like the size. A lot of the Bigfoot people believe that the Bigfoot turn into an orb and they're the soccer ball size ones. So I'll ask you about that too when we come back when we talk about orbs. Stan Gordon with us, Connie Willis here on a Willis Weekend on Coast to Coast AM.

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8: Rounding out our weekend, still rather dry. Sunday's high temperatures making it into the upper 80s, although feeling closer to the upper 90s. There could be a stray shower through our Sunday afternoon, though. Heading back to work on Monday, I am tracking some scattered thunderstorms, mainly during the PM hours. One or two of those could be strong to severe, stay weather aware. Tuesday also comes with a chance for more scattered to widespread storms, highs into the mid 80s. Wednesday and Thursday, highs are dropping in the low 80s with more chances for showers and storms. I'm Storm Center 7 meteorologist Ryan Mirando for Dayton Severe Weather Station 1290 and 95.7 WHIO.
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3: And hello again. 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My name is Randy Cook. I'm here today with Greg and Tim Stallings. These are the two guys that started Golden Reserve as estate planning attorneys. And in the words of Bill Murray, I want to party with you guys. All right. So, Greg, how are you doing today?
6: I'm pretty good, Randy. You know, the summer is winding down. We're in August already.
3: Yeah.
6: It's August. You know, we're having a little bit of a, you know, a lull. It looks like the heat wave's a little bit over. So that's been a nice reprieve. But at the end of the day, I'm behind the boat again, Randy. I was riding. Mm. I defied age and logic. I pulled a Tom Brady, got behind the boat and started wakeboarding despite back injury. And, you know, my age, and couldn't walk for a couple days. That's kind of what happens, Randy. You kind of get in that game, and you think you still got it, and you're living that dream. And, you know, I do it for the kids, though. The twinos wanted me. They wanted to see Dad wakeboard, and they're, like, cheering me on, and I'm, like, fist pumping, like, I got this. And then if you've ever wakeboarded, you don't got this a lot of times. And that was a nice couple face plants, some good water time this last weekend, Randy. And, you know, I got an emergency update, though. You won't believe this, but, you know, there's this, you know, people are talking about the Taco Bell famine in lettuce.
3: Yes.
6: And people were getting sick and even dying. But even more importantly, I heard this update that there was this, I think, outbreak in Atlanta of kitten colds. And I heard this guy got... He was telling me, I don't know what happened, but I heard a bunch of kittens were getting colds and they're being babied by their owners.
3: Yeah.
6: Is this true?
3: Yeah.
6: Is this?
3: Yeah, it's an epidemic at my house. We got sneezing kittens. It's something. It really is. It's doctor visits, it's ointments, it's shooting stuff in their mouth with syringes. It's a lot of work, buddy. It's a lot of work.
6: Oh, gosh. I'm sorry for all the listeners at home that had to hear that. Yes, that is not a joke.
3: So
6: Randy's checking the pollen content daily in his basement to make sure that there's no
3: dust levels
6: or other allergies for his kittens.
3: Yeah, you can't do the litter box while the kittens are in the room because the dust comes up. Yeah, there's a lot to it. You know, there's a lot to it.
6: Oh, God, I can't do this, Randy.
3: So Tim is here as well, and you know Greg an awfully long time. Is this weekend warrior thing kind of wearing on you? Should we get him to take up golf so he can do something a little less strenuous in his life?
7: I mean, maybe those traps are not nearly as swollen as they used to be, so I think he can get a swing in these days.
6: That's hurtful.
3: All right, well, let's get into this. Tim is here today, and one of the reasons that Tim is here is we like to have him in at least once a month as we talk through some of the estate planning issues, which is a big part of the retirement planning issue. And I was telling the guys a couple of weeks ago that more and more and more of these stories are hitting the news because some of this money from the baby boomers is starting to come down, and some of these stories are starting to come out. So

0: Well, here we got a story. This is in Florida. A dad goes to a 55-plus community to live, and then he gets sick, and his daughter, 28 years old, comes in to take care of him. He passes away, and he also passes to them, her, the house. Well, here she is in a 55-plus community. So the community has launched a legal effort. They had to get $150,000 for attorneys to try to kick her out. And so they even assessed everybody $1,000 within the community, including her, because she's now the owner of this house. So I wanted to ask, she's saying, hey, look, it's so hard for somebody like me to get into a house. I'm 28 years old. This is a gift from my dad. Come on, man. But it is against the bylaws. So I wanted to ask you guys, is there something that dad could have done to smooth this out? Does she have to sell this house? What do you see here from putting your estate planning attorney hat on?
1: He could have been a better parent. I mean, there's rules. What are we doing here? Why is she upset? It's a 50. I mean, it's like, yeah, there's rules, Randy. That's how life works. Mm-hmm. You know, when I think of all the different rules that are out there, like, you got to know the rules, and you don't get to be special and whine like, I can't afford a house. So I'm going to what? Live in these communities I'm not supposed to live in? They don't want young kids in there. They're trying to relax. They don't. I mean, they've paid their dues mm-hmm. and they want their retirement community. So this is a stupid article. And this guy's probably sounds like a terrible parent because he built an entitled brat. But, you know, the rules of retirement are important and you have to know them. Like, for example, you can't live in communities that are 55 and older if you are under 55. That's rule one. There's other distribution rules, like people don't realize, and maybe Tim can chime in on this, but like they don't realize I have a new wife and I have kids from a previous marriage. And I think they're just going to figure it out. No, there are rules that every state that if you don't put a plan in place, this could really screw some things up. You're like, actually, I wanted everything good to my kids. Well, that's not what's going to happen. You know, the spouse is going to get 20 or 40, depending on how many kids, they're going to get some money and then they're going to get half the estate. That's a rule. You should not know about it. Just because you think or feel a certain way, the only person that wins in these things are, as you could tell, attorneys. You know, gifting's the same way. Like, there's a lot of gifting rules that can go really sideways if you don't know what you're doing. And again, lawyers win. I mean, Tim and I have lived this at Ehlers Stallings for almost 20 years.
2: For sure. Yeah, I think, I don't know if you guys have ever battled a homeowners association, but holy crap, give somebody retired a bunch of power. It's like when my parents used to let me be boss for a day. Mm-hmm. That did not work out very well. And I kind of feel for this girl a little bit because she's 28. But what I would say is, these are things that could have been dealt with while dad was alive, mm-hmm. right? Oftentimes people will move in with a parent to take care of them. She obviously is not 55. So if you get out ahead of it, you can use her power against them. You could say, okay, hey, can I get a variance? So if my parents pass away, I have 6 months to relocate. But they didn't do any of that stuff because they didn't get ahead. And, you know, when we sit down with folks as, you know, part of their legal plan, those are things we talk about, not just who gets your stuff, but not everything is liquid. Not everything we can just put in someone's name or spread it equally. A house, if you plan on staying there, it needs to be dealt with, particularly if it has rules around it.
1: I mean, think about it, Randy. Like, we see the common, hey, I'm going to give this to my kids because my neighbor did it or somebody did it. A lot of times farmers do it, where they're like, hey, I'm going to give the house to the kids during my lifetime and I'm going to live there. And then the kids get divorced and they get kicked out. Mm-hmm. And they're like, wait a second. Mm-hmm. Well, it's like, it doesn't matter what you feel or what you think or what's fair. It's what the rules are. And the rule is when you give something away, it's no longer yours. And then you inherit the problems of those who give it to you. So when I see bad gifts happen, that was the big mistake. When people try to outsmart the system, if it seems too simple, it usually is. And when you transfer your house, not only do you have the issue of your kids getting divorced or getting sued or, you know, that asset being subject to all your kids' problems, but you also transfer your cost basis. So your kids are going to inherit a capital gains tax time bomb because they're going to inherit your cost basis when they sell it. They don't get to step up in cost basis anymore because they've transferred something during their lives. The same goes with stocks or anything with value. So those type of rules, I keep talking about, there are rules, Randy. Gosh, we are a society of rules. You have to know the rules and you can't play around them. And it's important that you're ensuring that your plan doesn't work just now, but after you're gone. And I think a lot of times that's the blinder, right? Like, oh yeah, this worked now. Everything seems to be working fine. And then it works until it doesn't. All of a sudden that next generation has to have the, you know, the dustpan and the broom and clean up this huge mess. And pay more taxes, pay more attorneys, more issues, more problems. And don't get me started if someone goes in a nursing home and they've given things away. They may not be eligible for Medicaid benefits. These are all problems when you start just giving things away. It's like, did you not think the government didn't think about this? Like, I'm just going to give it to my kids. It's fine. You're right. You slip one by Uncle Sam. No, he knows exactly what you're doing. And he knows exactly these transfers. That's why there's penalties for the tax issues. There's penalty for the nursing home issues. You got to make sure you have the right plan. We have a legal protection plan review for every person that comes in and gets a roadmap. Our team of attorneys, Tim's team over at Ayler Stallings, reviews, does an inventory, says, hey, here's what could be upgraded. Here's what could be added, all based on your goals, where you're at now, where your document's at now. And it's ensure that these rules are adhered to or you plan around the rules in a way that's legal. Whining is not a legal way of going about it or going to it and writing an article about it. You actually have to have a plan that is enforceable. And I think that's what the legal protection plan does as part of every roadmap, no cost or obligation, Randy.
0: That is one of the things that we find that people may not have locked down in their life. 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It is a no cost or no obligation meeting. You can find us at our offices in Dayton and Tip City. Here's the number, 937-815-0000. Again, 937-815-0000. All right, guys, friend of mine has his son moving back in town and he needs to put some stuff in his basement. So he went down and started to clean some things out and he found a box of old CDs. And he said to himself, I don't even have a CD player anymore. And then another box full of old movies. And he goes, I don't even have a VCR anymore. The thing here is that a bunch of stuff in his basement that is just not usable anymore. It's kind of outdated. So when I started to think about that, I bet that as people come to sit down with you, there's a whole bunch of history of financial stuff that they have. And I'm wondering, can you bring new life to some of that stuff? For instance, inherited stock from mom and dad, an annuity or a bond, something like that, that has a very low interest rate. Maybe a will that has been put together in their 20s and now they're 65 years old and it's time to update that, or a 401k from an old job. There's a lot of history there. Greg, can you sit down with somebody and say, okay, this we've got to completely discard and this we can actually work with?
1: Yeah, I think it's a good thought process on how do you upgrade, discard, or, you know, replace. And some of these things, you know, make a lot of sense. There's some great opportunities. Like when you inherit stock or, you know, those type of investments from your parents after the passing of a mom or a dad, you have a unique opportunity. So let's say mom and dad bought IBM or NVIDIA or one of these stocks and it's highly appreciable. And the problem with a lot of these stocks, Randy, is that they've got so many gains that people are afraid to sell them because they don't want to pay all the capital gains tax. They don't want to lose a fourth of it, right? Well, there's a unique passing from generation IRS trick that happens when someone passes, all of their assets get stepped up in cost basis. So that NVIDIA gets basically upgraded to a new cost basis as of the date of the death of mom or dad. So now if you wanted to get out of that stock, you would pay zero in capital gains tax. You could actually sell it for what it's worth, pay no tax. And I think it's a great opportunity to take a hard look at some of these assets that they may have held for 10, 15, 20, 30 years and say, listen, we can actually get out of these right now, get the gains, book them, and move on. And a lot of times that gets missed. Some people just keep everything the way mom and dad had it. And if it keeps going and going and going, you're going to have that same issue again. And you may have to wait until you pass away to actually realize any gains. So the opportunity to take a hard look of inherited equities is an opportunity. An annuity is an interesting thing, or a bond. The annuity, when mom or dad passes, will be effectively done, right? Annuities are tied to an annuitant. So similar to like an insurance policy, once someone dies, the product kind of ceases to exist. And what people get upset about annuities, it always kind of cracks me up. They're like, annuities stink. I got to pay all this tax. Well, it's like the good and the bad here. The best part about it, one of the best parts about annuities that make them different than like a CD, let's say you have a 5% annuity that grows at 5% a year, you never have to pay any tax on that 5%. So you're getting interest on interest compounding the entire time. But when mom or dad dies, or when someone decides to take money out of the annuity, they have to pay the tax on any of the interest given, right, Randy? Mm-hmm. I mean, that's just normal. No different than if you inherited a 401k. You don't inherit a 401k and be like, ah, ha, ha, I don't have to pay any tax on this for mom and dad. It's the exact same principle, yet annuity gets this huge black eye like, no, they're terrible. I had to pay a bunch of tax when I inherited my mom and dad's annuity. And it's like, you had to pay a bunch of tax on your inherited mom and dad's 401k too, right? Yeah, yeah. What's the difference? There is no difference. And that's one of the things that people have to realize. You got to clean that up. You got to get the tax paid. And then you start it over again and you start building your new assets. So I think, again, letting that sit longer can only lead to problems similar to your 401k. A lot of times people leave a company, but they leave their 401k at their old company's plan, where most times you could take it out and get it a much more cost-effective private plan under your, you know, guys, you can roll it over to Fidelity, Vanguard, whatever. You know, pick your poison, Schwab, or pick a new financial advisor, like Golden Reserve. You know, and it could come over here and you could save a lot of money on the plan, but unfortunately you inherit these 401ks that are still in the old plans. And a lot of times those old plans are really expensive, heavy fees, all kinds of costs. Those are some big problems, Randy, that we normally come across. And I will leave the will question to my guy, Tim, because of course that's his wheelhouse.
2: I'll take it. So when it comes to the estate planning piece, Randy, I think a lot changes over time, right? When you're, you know, in your late 20s, early 30s, maybe you start having kids, got to name guardians. We're often sitting down with people and they're a little closer to retirement, right? Within 5 years they're in retirement. And at that point, the legal needs have changed. Their assets have changed. So what is going through the plan to the next generation? That's often changed significantly. Like Greg just talked about, a lot of different options out there that they might have. And it's a good time to look at not just what to do with them while you're alive, but also how they're going to go through your estate plan. We also see that, you know, people change, relationships have changed. You know, they're not little ones anymore. They're now grown-ups. How are they going to inherit that money? And your health might have changed too. And that's from a legal standpoint, we want to make sure that the documents are in place if you become disabled or you have issues down the line. I can tell you that laws have changed quite a bit in healthcare. The HIPAA changed a lot of things for us about 15 years ago. And if folks have old documents related to their healthcare or financial powers of attorney, we definitely need to take a look.
0: So, Tim, one of the things that people might be doing in retirement is spending a certain amount of time in the North and then a certain amount of time in the South, and maybe they move down to Florida for half a year. Does that have an impact on what their estate plan should look like? Because if you were a Ohio resident and then you passed away down in Florida, does that enter into what you should put together when it comes to your estate planning issues?
2: Yeah, it's certainly something we ask about. Not just because, you know, there's residence and tax implications depending on, you know, where you die, different states. Some states have state estate tax or a death tax, but just also to make sure your documents are working where you need them. Mm-hmm. You know, in simple terms, you know, when we're drafting something for Ohio, we explicitly state that we want this to work in other states as well. But we need to know that. We also need to know because then there's a chance they have assets down in Florida too. And the plan needs to address those to make sure that, you know, if we're trying to protect them, they're protected. If we want to make sure that they avoid probate, you know, that they're deeded properly.
0: And Greg, you've said it many times, the complexities of just something like that is not something that you can just go online and go to LegalZoom and just start typing that stuff out. It seems like it needs to be customized. It needs to have a person on the other side of the table and you doing this.
1: No, Randy, all the do-it-yourselfers have it all right. They should just put it in Claude or OpenAI and not talk to attorneys and put their whole life savings, believing that their, you know, the Reddit-fed feeds are providing all the information they need to make. Yes, I mean, what are people doing? Like, get down with the professional. I always tell people, you're not paying an attorney for a document. You're paying an attorney to pick up the phone when something terrible happens, that you have a relationship with, that understands your goals, that will help your spouse, that will help your kids. You're buying a relationship, not a cold keyboard. There's a huge difference. You know, no one goes home and reads a will and be like, God, honey, this is a great will. Like, no. But they do say, man, that person's really going to be there when we need them the most. And that's the idea of having a professional attorney or financial person in your life. It's not just about numbers. It's about what really happens when things go sideways. That's the, you know, insurance policy, hopefully, that you all have in life, to have the right guide,
3: the right representation, the right attorneys, the right accounting, the right finance to really help your loved ones navigate some of those tough times. That's what the roadmap's all about, Randy, to kind of highlight that second opinion that you may or may not have ever had regarding fees, taxes, market, income, legal. All of those things are bundled into a complimentary package to hopefully get people thinking about what we believe are the most important parts of retirement.
0: And there's the key right there. As Greg has said many times, the most important things in retirement, and this is definitely one of them. And many times, if you go to your financial advisor and say, okay, now can we talk about estate planning? They're going to give you a business card and you're going to go someplace else. That's not the case at Golden Reserve. Give the team a call and let's talk about all the aspects of retirement that we've built into the roadmap for retirement. Here's the website, getyourroadmap.com. There you're going to find a place where you can put a little information in and the team will reach out to you and start the conversation. It's no cost or obligation there. Or reach out to us at either of our Dayton area offices at 937-815-0000. 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Well, I've got a number for you that might shock you of how many people that actually happens to. 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
0: All right, we've talked a lot about how people believe they're going to be in a lower tax bracket in retirement, and that was actually the subject of a podcast over at Smart Asset, and the person that they were talking to said, I've been talking to people for years, and they all believe that, but here's the number that I've found, 4%. 4% of people who go into retirement are going to be in a lower tax bracket when they get into retirement. That might seem kind of crazy, but I know I write a check to the government every April, and you probably do too. The problem is, you say that when I get into retirement, that's not going to happen. It actually does happen an awful lot. So tax planning and tax strategies are a really important part of the retirement planning process. So, Greg, we talk about the IRA to Roth conversion, and we talk about how important that is. What happens? Can you give me some examples of what happens if people just say, I don't want to pay taxes. I don't want to pay taxes now. I'll pay taxes later. What happens?
3: Well, they get screwed. That's what happens.
0: In a word.
3: Yeah, they get screwed. Now, before I dive into the math and go through some fun stuff, let's just talk about this financial advisor on Smart Assets saying 4% of people have more income. I just thought I couldn't help myself because I know financial advisors are prone to exaggeration, hyperbole, and flat out lying. I was interested. I looked up U.S. News. The average median for when someone retires in the U.S. is between $115,000 and $167,000. Mm-hmm. So on the low end, a dual income would be $230,000. If we're just doing some math for two couples. And then I said, well, let's look at Kiplinger does a study of what's the income for retirees. What's the median income for retirees in America? Well, from 55 to 59, it peaks at 101,000, 60 to 64, 83, 65 to 69, 68, 70 to 74, 61, and then 75 plus 47. So that doesn't feel like more income, Randy. Mm-hmm. It just doesn't. And I think some of this is a little bit of a scare tactic. And here's why this article exists. It wants you to feel afraid to take money out of your IRA because it makes you feel like you're going to pay more tax. This is the financial industry's trick. It's as old as time. It's as simple as someone saying, yeah, Randy, you got $1 million IRA. And you're like, hey, man, I want to buy a new set of golf clubs. I want to go on a big golf trip. I'm going to hit my IRA. And, oh, Randy, you can do that. But, you know, if you take any money out of there, you got to pay tax on it. And you're like, what? But don't worry, Randy, we can wait all the way to 73 and you don't have to pay any tax. And then what does everybody do?
0: They wait.
3: They wait because no one wants to pay tax. What he didn't say is you're going to have to pay tax on your IRA no matter what. We might as well get it out of the way earlier in your life while you and your spouse are still alive so you can pay the least amount of tax possible. Would you rather pay more tax or less tax, Randy?
0: I'm thinking less.
3: All right, less tax is a good call. So when we work through the IRA tax plan with our clients and we sit there and our tax preparers and our tax team are helping us build these things for every roadmap, and if you actually get a complimentary first one, if you just want to see what yours would look like, all we're doing is saying, hey, we have an IRA. It's got $1 million in it. We know that we haven't paid Uncle Sam. He's going to get his money no matter what. It's not like I can just pass away and it goes tax-free to my spouse or tax-free to my kids. It's always going to be taxed. It's going to be taxed as income. So it's going to be added to my income no matter what. And my surviving spouse pass, it goes to my kids. It gets taxed at my kids' income rates, not mine. And Randy, we know that if you're retired, your chances of your income tax rates being less than your working kids' rates is almost a, you know, economic certainty. Mm-hmm. So I'd rather pay less tax than more tax. Okay, got it. So how do you do that? You spread it out over 7 to 10 years, usually. That's the average IRA tax plan, and we add it to the income. Now, you will have a bump in income, but this is what it is stuff, folks. You got to pay tax on it. It's just a question of when and how much. I think most people would vote for, I want to pay less in taxes, because if you think about it, if you do nothing and your spouse passes, you lose a huge tax benefit. So if you wait to 73 and your spouse passes before you start taking anything out of your IRA, you go from a couple rate, your surviving spouse then goes to a single rate. Those rates effectively can double. So now you got to take the same amount of money out of your IRA, but now you're paying double bubble. So instead of getting out 10 or 15%, possibly, you're now paying 20 or 25%. So on $1 million IRA, you just lost $100,000 because you waited. That's how you should think about it. And it goes to the kids, and the kids are in the 30 or 35% tax bracket. On $1 million IRA, you could be paying $250,000 more taxes. And we run these scenarios for you in your IRA tax plan so that you can see them. It's not made up. It's just math. And it's what happens every time when people put their head in the sand, because the financial advisor doesn't want you to take money out of your IRA. They want to ignore it. Now, we can hypothesize on why the financial industry has done a horrendous job planning for IRAs since, I mean, they came out, 401ks was like 1978. So we filled up the accounts. Let's just say the late 80s, 90s. 90s was when we first time, you know, we started seeing bigger IRAs. So why do they do such a horrendous job planning for IRAs? You want to hear my theories? Okay. I have theories. They're fun. One, they're dumbs and don't understand it. I think that's a pretty good idea. They probably just flat out don't understand the tax brackets, the tax consequences, and they don't really go through the math and say, you know what? This is going to end badly, which leads to my second one. They're lazy. A financial advisor could be lazy, meaning, guess what? I'm going to be retired by the time this thing really becomes a problem for Jack and Jill, and it's going to be someone else's issue. Because at the end of the day, it doesn't really come to fruition until they both die and it goes to their kids or their spouse passes. So, dumb, lazy. The cynical one, the third one's the fun one. You want me to get a little nasty?
0: Okay.
3: Here's the nasty one, Randy. The third reason financial advisors don't talk about this. Now, first of all, we've already decided that they may not understand it. They may not want to do it because it's more work and they don't make any money for it. But the third one, and I think it's probably some of the subconscious, if you have money that's already been taxed, aren't you more likely to spend it?
0: Mm.
3: And if you're more likely to spend it and someone's charging 1% fees, does that mean that financial advisor will make more or less fees?
0: If it's already been taxed?
3: Yep. They're going to make less in fees.
0: Yeah.
3: They're going to make less in fees, Randy. Yeah. I'll do the math for you. Yeah. They're going to make less because you spend more, their account values go down. Or mm-hmm. if you do tax planning, your account values go down because you pay tax. All of these things result in more work and less money for your financial advisor, even though it's the best thing that ends up making sure that you keep the most amount of money in your accounts for your family. So pick your poison, folks. Those are just Greg's theories. They don't have to be fact, but if you put them together, you know, I don't know, pretty compelling story that those are the three reasons no one ever talks about IRA tax plans at the big shops. Sorry, we don't do tax planning. Well, tax planning is a huge deal of retirement. Why does it get ignored so much? I think those are three very plausible reasons that they're not getting looked into on a regular basis. Because like I said, on a $1 million IRA, we're not talking about $1,000 of savings, $10,000. We're easily talking about hundreds of thousands of dollars of extra tax paid if you wait until 73 and run into the widows and kiddos penalty. It's that easy, Randy.
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0: 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Are people still talking about gold? And somebody had a reaction to fees. Bit of an overreaction, but we'll talk about it coming up next on Fire Your Financial Advisor. All right, Greg, you sent me a text that showed a graph on how gold is now going down. You and I were talking about that, I don't know, 6 months ago, 9 months ago. Everybody said, buy gold. And we were talking about the differences in how gold is not necessarily a hedge against things anymore. Maybe it was more of an investment. What are we talking about now with gold? What are we seeing? Is it turning out to be a bit of a bust right now?
3: Yeah, it's tough, right? Gold from 1980 to 2006 was flat. Let me say it again. From 1980 to 2006, gold was flat, meaning it had no return. From 2011 to 2020, gold was flat. So gold's tough, folks. It's a commodity. Their fluctuations to high volatility has always been high. Now, gold went up 65% in 2025.
6: Mm-hmm.
3: So that's a lot. In case people don't, that's actually a lot of gold bars. Gold's down roughly 6 or 7% in 2026. As I checked this morning, it was going down again. I think it was down a whole point, actually. Just was taking a peek. But here's my thought on gold. You know, this is one of those nuances where there's old school kind of, it's like cash and CDs and gold. There's just a lot of ingrained family sentiment about certain assets. And if your grandfather had gold and your parents had gold, you'll probably have gold. Or, you know, you bank at the same, you know, Citizens Federal and you have CDs, you'll have CDs. Now, am I saying gold's bad? No, I'm not saying gold's bad. Am I saying what I want gold as part of my safe bucket of money in my portfolio? No, of course not. I mean, 1980 to 2006, zero returns, 0% returns. I mean, goodness gracious, that's 26 years. Another 9 years, 2011, 2020, flat. And now we're on the downstream of a little bit. And in this age of, you know, social media and everything where they can really fluctuate and you can kind of fan the flame in some of these things, I think is kind of what happened to gold. You know, I don't feel comfortable. I said this in a show 2 or 3 years ago. I don't feel comfortable banking my retirement, buying gold bars the same place I can buy 2 liters of mayonnaise, right? If you're in Costco thinking I need to supplement my retirement plan and you got your, you know, your 42-pound bag of Cheetos and your 5-gallon Hellman's mayonnaise and you're like, I'm going to buy some gold. Like, we did a whole show on how it's hard to, you know, the pricing, the way you could sell it. It's just not highly, it's not very liquid. And you could do ETFs and other things, and there's other funds that, but they come at a cost. I think all of this stuff, if you want to buy gold, it's kind of like crypto, or if you collect stamps or whiskey. Like, I mean, if you want to have something as a hobby, like a commodity, sure. I don't, that doesn't bother me at all. Just don't make it a cornerstone of your retirement. I think when you start getting outside the norm on some of these fringe products, you're just taking unnecessary risk without a lot of reward. And I know everyone's going to point at 2025 and be like, ha, I told you. Yeah, dude, 1 year. 1 year in the last 50. Congratulations. You know, you found Waldo. But for everyone else, like when we're going through this process, like let's get real predictable and real boring so that your retirement can be the exciting part. I've always said that about investments. Like, this isn't the time to swing for the fences. This isn't time to find the needle in the haystack. I want to be right in the middle of the pack. This is like when I ran the bulls with my wife in Pamplona. I'm not trying to be in the front. I'm not trying to be in the back. I want to be right in the middle, surrounded by a bunch of people. I want to feel safe and secluded that I am in the middle of the pack here. Why? I'm not playing hero ball. I just want to get that consistent, predictable return that doesn't have a lot of risk. Because if we're taking risk without reward, by definition, that's reckless. And we don't need to take more risk usually in retirement in our investments. We just need to make sure that, hey, we limit our downside, we get some returns, and we back into what we spend so that we can time everything out, Randy, and make this a very, very predictable journey. And people always say, do you guys like annuities? I like some annuities. I don't like all annuities. I like some of them. And I like the ones that are fixed with no fees and no riders. And I like the ones that just say, listen, like right now, you have a 10% S&P cap. That's like a way of saying if the S&P does 10%, you get 10% this year. If it does 8%, you get 8%, 6%, 6%. If the S&P loses 40%, you get zero. I love that. So people are like, why doesn't more people do that? I was like, I agree. I think that should be part of a lot of people's portfolios. I think a lot of retirees would say, hey, you could have 10% with no risk or 20% with unlimited risk. I think a lot of people would take the 10%. I think they'd say, yeah, I'll take 10% all day on a return, you know, every year versus the potential of losing 30 or 40% of my assets. Yeah. That's why I think fixed annuities and those type of products that are built for retirees as bond replacements are very popular. We've done this on the show a dozen times. I'm not going to go through the numbers again, but they keep getting bigger and bigger, bigger and bigger. More baby boomers are buying fixed annuities than ever. Every year, it beats the record from the previous year. And it's because they're getting smarter and doing things like this that are just like, let's not make this terribly sexy. Let's make this like the nice pickup truck that it is. It does what it's supposed to do. It's not going to set the world on fire. You're not going to have 20% returns, but you will get a nice return with no risk. And if the market goes backwards, you don't lose anything. And I think for most retirees, they can get their hands around that simple concept, and it's a nice addition. But before you start picking investments, do me a favor, folks. Don't start choosing gold, annuities, NVIDIA, crypto, whatever. Get a market report first. Our market risk report will show you exactly how much of your assets could go backwards. I think that's really important. Just know where you start. Get a starting point. We do it at no cost. You know, all you got to do is bring in your most recent statements, and we could show you, hey, here's the percentage of your assets that could go backwards. And not only that, but we run it against 2022. We run it against 2008-09 and show you how your current holdings would have performed in those down markets to show you what you would have lost. And a lot of times that's more meaningful than, hey, if I said 75% of your assets are at risk, you'd be like, okay, cool. But if I said, listen, Randy, of your $1 million, you would have lost $375,000. You would have been like, what?
6: Mm-mm.
3: Yeah, your current holdings would have performed that way in 2008-09. You're like, that feels like a lot. It is. It's a third of your assets. So that usually can help people realize, all right, Greg, I just want 15% of my assets to be at risk. Okay, great. You can start moving those levers and pick the right mix for you and your family. But it all starts with understanding where you're at. And that's the big goal of the roadmap. Isn't it for you to make decisions on what investments to choose? It's to help you understand what risk is tolerable and where you want to be from a retirement standpoint to do everything you want in retirement, which is the ultimate goal.
0: 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That's 937-815-0000. We're going to take a quick break. When we come back, we talk about fees that are associated with your financial vehicles. And when some people find out about those fees, they get a little hot. They feel like they've been taken advantage of. I've got a fee story with a little bit of an overreaction. 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
0: All right, Greg, I've talked to you many times about this fee analysis that you guys do, taking a look at what you're paying for, what you're getting, not necessarily just with your investments, but also with your financial advisor. And when people find out they're paying a lot of fees, I say, Greg, how's their reaction? Sometimes it's anger. Sometimes it's embarrassment. Sometimes they just don't care about these particular things. This person cares about fees. This is a self-employed appliance repairman. He goes over to a woman's house to fix her dryer. This happened in Indianapolis. And it's just basically a routine house call. He figures out what the problem is and he looks at the woman. She goes, okay, I'm going to fix it. It's a $70 service fee to be here. she got really, really angry. And she said, you are going to fix this first before we talk about anything but fees. And she pulled out a gun. He ran out the door and he heard a shot hit the top of the house there as he was running out the door. I guess the good news is this woman is now in prison. The bad news is her dryer never really got fixed. So a little bit of an overreaction to the fees right there. Greg, over a 20-year period of time in your retirement, do people really understand what the long-term view of their fees are and the numbers that can be associated with this? A lot of times it's surprise, it's anger. What happens when you show people this?
3: You know, it's tough because the financial industry has been working on this fee trap for, you know, ever, really, since it's been in existence, right? The financial industry has found a way to lull everyone into this lullaby of, hey, it's just 1%, Randy, itty bitty, it's just 1%. And you're like, oh yeah, that seems reasonable, 1%. I made 6% or I made 10% last year, 1%. It's just 1%. But like people don't realize when you lose, it's still 1%. It isn't I'm going to take a little bit of profit. It's I'm going to charge 1% of whatever zeros are in your bank account, which is a goofy way of doing it anyways. And I'm going to get into the numbers. But like if someone mowed your lawn, they're like, hey, I'm going to charge you a percentage of your house value, Randy. And you're like, what? That doesn't make any sense. Or you go to get your oil change and someone says, how much you pay for this? You're like, why? You're like, well, our oil fee to change the oil, we charge a percentage of what you paid for your car. And you're like, that doesn't make any sense. Yet we don't seem to have that same reaction to finance because they've trained us well, Randy. The financial industry has trained us well to just shut up and pay. And they've done it in a way that is so sneaky because it comes off your accounts. You don't have to have the pain of cutting a check. You don't have to have that uncomfortable highlighted amount coming out. They do it over different periods of time, so they cut it up. So, you know, looking at smart assets, you cited them earlier. They do have a bunch of pretty good data, despite some terrible articles from financial advisors. But they do have good data. And roughly, you know, it's been this way for, you know, I don't know, forever, it feels like, that 1% is the typical financial advising fee, right? Like, we don't have to get into a lot of details there. Everybody's like, yeah, roughly 1%. Some people pay a little bit more. Some people pay a little bit less. But 1% goes directly to the financial advisor. And then the investment fees, if you're looking at, you know, CNBC did an article, I believe, and Morningstar did one too, which shows, hey, investment fees for actively managed mutual funds or funds, that basically your investment stuff, is roughly 0.40 to 0.71. So you're getting charged for the financial advice from your financial advisor, and then they sell you a bunch of investments that also get fees. And a lot of times people didn't know about that. They didn't know that they're getting fees on fees. So as they're going through this process, Randy, it's important to kind of, let's just average it up. Let's just say it's on the low end, is you're 1.5% all in fees and you've got $1 million IRA. So to you say, do people really realize the fees they're paying over retirement? On $1 million IRA, that's $15,000 a year. 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There's usually no more services. 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
0: Mm-hmm.
3: And I think most people just can't get their hands around how to think about it because we don't get the reaction you'd think. People aren't like, you know, you think you could just sell fees because we do flat fee billing at Golden Reserve. We don't do a percentage of your assets. We do a flat fee. Doesn't matter how much money you have, it's X, right? And if it grows, it's still X. It doesn't go up if your accounts grow or when your accounts grow. And we believe that's the only way to sit on the same side of the table because now we can have fun conversations about you spending your money and doing all these kind of things and living your life without ever worrying about having any bias, right? Right? Like, it doesn't matter what you spend. It doesn't affect how we get paid, which I think makes sense. I think the way it should be. And when we look at fees, people have different reactions. I think people are very defensive to their financial advisors because they like their financial advisors. Financial advisors are nice. Nice gals and guys. They're always the life of the party. They're great. But at the end of the day, you have to ask yourself, would I rather have my grandkids have $1 million or Chip from Edward Jones of my life savings? And we know that Chip probably has 400 or 500 clients. So it's not like I'm getting around the clock concierge service of someone, you know, staring at my account and trying to work through it. No, I'm literally just someone in the queue that is getting charged a percentage of my account base. And if the market goes up, everyone's a genius. And when the market goes down, sit tight, Randy, and stay the course. And that's really the financial advisor bubble. And because for the last 15 years, we've been on a complete banger of a terror in terms of making money in the stock market, most people don't focus on fees. Mm-hmm. As long as they're making money, they don't care. Mm-hmm. So it's the sprinkles, not the ice cream. But I do think it's important, folks. I do think it's important to ask yourself. I always say, I know that the fees aren't going to win us cases, believe it or not, even though we're much cheaper in most cases. But I will say, you know, if the stock market, you know, Morningstar did a study that 90% of mutual funds don't outperform an index. And index funds cost 0.03. So that means that you're paying 20 times that investment for less results. And ETFs are, you know, they're 0.14 compared to the 0.5 we talked about earlier. So that's almost five times you're paying for the actively managed mutual funds. So the only way to know what's under the hood is to have a guide that will show you exactly how much everything costs all the time. So our fee analysis report, all you have to do, by the way, your financial advisor will never know. I know people freak out. Will they know? Will Chip know? Will he know if I come in here and see what I'm getting charged? No, Chip won't know. If you come in and show us your statements, our software will run through it all and it'll show you how much every investment's costing. It'll show you how much you're paying every year. It's showing how much you'd pay over the course of retirement, how much is going to the investment companies, how much is going to Chip. All of those things are done because I think that amount, when you hear $15,000 a year, $20,000 a year, $30,000 a year, you have to relate that to value. Am I getting the value that $30,000 deserves? And if I'm not, then I probably need to kick tires and look for a different financial advisor. And I think that's where I like people to lean in is just, hey, don't worry about the number that you're paying. Just ask yourself the value. Am I getting, what am I really getting for $30,000? Am I getting someone that's just riding the stock market that I could do on my own? Or am I getting tax advice? Am I getting legal advice? Do I have a travel company that can help me? Do I have people that, you know, are on call at no additional charge at all times to help me navigate life's ups and downs? Or am I getting Chip's Salisbury Steak Buffets every Christmas and a call or text on my birthday? I mean, I'm not trying to be facetious. 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
0: 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I wanted to follow up with that a little bit with you, Tim, because Greg talks about how much this could cost you over a 20-year retirement. $300,000, $400,000 in fees that are kind of invisible out there. But you sit in a different chair because you're going to sit there and say, okay, a retirement planner could probably save you money in taxes. He could probably maybe move your investments forward. You maybe get a little bit more to the bottom line. But you as an estate attorney, you're going to see big numbers that if people don't use an estate planning attorney, they may find themselves in real trouble as far as at the end of all of this. And you see numbers of hundreds of thousands of dollars, maybe even more than that, that people would lose because they didn't have the kind of planning that they needed. So talk to me a little bit about why that is so important. I've heard so many horror stories of people who didn't have your kind of help, and it really did cost them money.
2: Yeah, certainly, Randy. There's some legal parallel there just in terms of being able to set up your estate plan so that you don't incur fees down the line when someone passes away. A lot of folks think a will's all you need. And unfortunately, they get a will because it's less expensive to set up. But they could save, you know, a lot of money in a lot of situations by setting up some type of trust, because a trust avoids the probate court process. And for a lot of our clients, they like their privacy. They want to keep the stuff in the family. So they don't understand how the game's played, just like Greg talked about. They don't understand where the fees come in. They just either think it's someone else's problem or I don't know what to do, so I'm not going to say anything. Mm. as part of our legal plan, we sit down, we look at the assets that they have, we make sure that we understand who they want to get those assets, and then we come up with a plan to get them to those folks most efficiently. We also make sure they have a plan for long-term care, because if you want to see money go quickly, it's what happens if you need long-term care. So from a legal standpoint, you know, we're right in line with what's going on the Golden Reserve side. They want to make sure fees are transparent. We talk about it the same way on the legal side.
0: Yeah, we all want to protect ourselves against some of these fees, some of the penalties, some of the taxes, all that goes along with it. It's one thing to put a whole bunch of money away for retirement. It's another thing to enjoy it and keep it and not give it away to a financial advisor or to Uncle Sam. Let's have a plan for all of that. We call it our roadmap for retirement. 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
9: We are right on the edge of where this year's crazy, crazy high airfares, up about 20% from a year ago, start getting better. Because once we hit mid-August, airlines have a tougher time selling tickets, especially in coach. And I'm already seeing better and better airfares and more sales popping up, flash sales for travel around the United States from now through mid-December, except around Thanksgiving. And if you like to travel internationally, fares for the front of the plane are the highest ever. But a lot of deals are popping up, even for last-minute travel for overseas, a lot of destinations in Europe. So the high, ugly airfares of summer are now getting to be more reasonable for fall.
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10: Concerns. I'm Paul Stevens, Fox News. Tensions rising all across the Middle East. Iran says it will not reopen the Strait of Hormuz until the U.S. meets several key new demands, including lifting sanctions and withdrawing its military from the area. The United Arab Emirates saying an Iranian missile targeted one of its ships in the strait. No casualties reported. Yemen's military also attacked Iran-backed Houthi rebels, raising fears of renewed fighting in that area as well. More progressive politics in Wisconsin as a candidate for governor makes her final pitch to voters ahead of a big primary on Tuesday.
11: Keska Hong is barnstorming the state of Wisconsin this weekend. She continues to make the case that her campaign is about, quote, permanent affordability. But there have been concerns, including from the Washington Post editorial board, over how she'll be able to fund some of her initiatives. She's also been forced to respond to a lot of previous social media posts, some of which she's walked back, like wanting to cancel Thanksgiving. Hong says she's changed. Regardless, some Democrats have warned against her

0: social media posts. She now says Thanksgiving is her favorite holiday. Two people are dead after a boat carrying 14 people capsized near Liberty Island in New York Harbor last night. The 22-footer overturned around 10:30 p.m. That prompted a major emergency response. FDNY, NYPD, and the Coast Guard. 12 people pulled from the water, taken to area hospitals with minor injuries. Divers later recovered a 27-year-old woman and a 5-month-old baby girl from the water. Both taken to a hospital where they were pronounced dead. An investigation is underway. 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
1: We're rounding out our weekend still rather dry. Sunday's high temperatures making it into the upper 80s, although feeling closer to the upper 90s. There could be a stray shower through our Sunday afternoon, though. Heading back to work on Monday, I am tracking some scattered thunderstorms, mainly during the p.m. hours. One or two of those could be strong to severe, stay weather aware. Tuesday also comes with a chance for more scattered to widespread storms, highs into the mid-80s. Wednesday and Thursday, highs are dropping in the low 80s with more chances for showers and storms. I'm Storm Center 7 meteorologist Ryan Mirando for Dayton Severe Weather Station 1290 and 95.7 WHIO.
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11: Welcome to the Orange Zone. You heard the man. We're your hosts. I'm Gracie Mead.
12: And I'm Oliver Nitz.
11: We are bringing you all your news, important information, and exciting headlines from this last week in sports. It is surprisingly not a rainy Sunday, as it has been for the last couple weeks, but we are ready to go. Oliver, what is in our starting lineup for today?
12: Man, Gracie, per usual, we have so much to go over. We're going to be talking about some Browns things that are going to be coming up here just on the station and in general, and some more sports things to look forward to as a WHIO listener. Go over the Hall of Fame game, which I thought was pretty freaking sweet. I know Gracie felt the same way. We got some training camp stories, Ron's rundown per usual from the GOAT. We got some MLB updates, WNBA news, fantasy football, and then a fun story about Akron football.
11: Very shocking that Akron football is in the news for

0: Well, anything.
1: Yeah, I know. It's definitely unusual.
0: But we'll get to that later for sure. Starting off, so a little bit of housekeeping stuff. Our first Browns game broadcast, that'll be Saturday, August 15th at 1 p.m. So make sure you tune into that. That'll be very exciting. And we've got some exciting high school football stuff coming up, but we will also be chatting about all the preseason games coming up. Oliver, perhaps the one I'm most excited about will be this Thursday. Between, can you guess who it is?
1: Who is it, Gracie?
0: The Lions and the Bengals.
1: The preseason showdown of a lifetime. Well, I saw that the Bengals are going to be playing their starters for at least the first drive of the game. So hopefully the Lions play their starters on defense and it can just be like if it was the actual season.
0: Yeah, it would be very exciting to see. And I mean, I'm ready. We're in the heart of training camp, I believe. Every team I think by now has started their training camp. So we are deep into the preseason right now, and it just keeps getting better. Lots of exciting stories coming out. But first, I think we should chat about the Hall of Fame game because football is back and it feels good. And Oliver, I don't know if I was just deprived from football for 150 days or whatever, but that game to me, again, recency bias, felt more exciting than the Super Bowl for some reason.
1: Dude, that game was the best Hall of Fame game I think I've ever seen in my entire life. I mean, a walk-off touchdown to end the Hall of Fame game?
0: Yeah, just insane.
1: And yeah, I mean, the performance by every single quarterback that played was just insane. Specifically Haynes King, though,
0: for the
1: Carolina Panthers, who had the walk-off touchdown. And he went 21 for 34 as far as completing his passes. So pretty good, man.
0: Yeah, he stole the show. Carson Beck, not too shabby either. Very, very accurate for an NFL debut. I believed he completed 15 out of 19, which, again, not too bad. 188 yards, had a touchdown pass. And you know, anytime they put up 30 points in a rookie NFL debut, that is exciting stuff. It just, the offense is explosive. And again, maybe this is just bias because we are so fresh. This is the first football game we've seen. And like I said, I think it's 150 something days, but I truly believe this is a good omen for the rest of the season to come.
1: Yeah, I definitely agree. Hopefully what we saw is a sign of just what is to come. Because yeah, like we just said, that game was just awesome. I mean, and maybe yeah, it was because we hadn't seen football for a very, very long time, too long, but it was so exciting and it was just overall a great game. It was fireworks the entire time.
0: Yeah, well, I feel like usually we see really sluggish preseason games. That's kind of how it goes. And, you know, this is only the first one, so who's to say what's going to happen in the next ones? But this was, like you said, it was exciting. It was thrilling, kind of back and forth, this offensive showcase, and just really, really breakout performances from two rookie quarterbacks. Just exciting stuff. I mean, doesn't get any better than football.
1: Yeah, I thought, I don't know about you, but I definitely think that was the most exciting preseason game I've ever watched.
0: Yeah.
1: I mean, I've never waited until the end of a preseason game. You know, it's like you said, usually not only is it not of major importance, but you know, you just, it'll, like you said, it'll kind of be blown open by the end, or, you know, nobody, it seems like it's very, you know, laid back play style. That game, there was nothing laid back about that game. Everybody was serious. I mean, you had people biting their nails at the TV. It was so close, and it was just a great game. It was a great look ahead to what will become.
0: And I think it's also because we are just so excited for the season. The season is just gearing up to be something else. And I know a lot of people think that it's kind of like cut and dry. Oh, the Rams are going to win because they have such a stacked roster. But I disagree. I just, looking at training camp and what we've seen out of these different teams so far, I am excited. So shall we get into a few of the, you know, kind of breakout stories happening right now? Of course, I must talk about Jahmyr Gibbs because, come on, contract extension.
1: That's your boy Gibbs.
0: I know.
1: That's
0: your boy. He was possibly the only point scorer for me in my fantasy football league last year. It was a rough year for Gracie. Did not lose, though. I got second to last. Very rough year for me. But Jahmyr Gibbs, it was all worth it. He was my first round draft pick. Parker Testa disagreed with that one, but
1: what are you going to do?
0: Yeah, I know. So
1: can't take the whole Colts team.
0: I'm not going to hate on Parker too much because I love Parker, but he tried to help me draft my team because it was my first year doing fantasy football. And while I might know football, fantasy football is a touch different.
1: It's a different animal.
0: It's a touch different. So I was very nervous. So he tried to help me kind of draft my team, and it did not go well. And I'm not blaming Parker for being the reason that I got second to last. He's actually probably the reason I didn't get dead last. But this year, I think I'm going to employ my own, you know, genius, which will be very exciting to see. But so, yes, Jahmyr Gibbs, he is now officially one of the highest paid, or the highest paid running back in NFL history. He's getting paid, I think the base value is like $67.5 million. And this comes right after the, you know, Bijan Robinson. He, for about 30 seconds there, he was the highest paid of all time at $22.25 million average annual value. And then literally it seemed right away, snap of the fingers, Jahmyr Gibbs was getting $22.5 million. So marginally more, but you know, that stuff matters. And I'm not at all shocked. No Lions fan actually believed that they were going to not extend his contract. So this is exciting stuff for me. Possibly exciting stuff for the league in general, because let's be honest, Jahmyr Gibbs is one of, if not the best running back in the league right now.
1: Isn't that crazy though? Like, just thinking about that, like in my head, that sentence, Jahmyr Gibbs, highest paid running back of all time. That is just crazy. I don't know. I just can't believe that. Like, the money, man, in the NFL just keeps getting more and more important. I wonder who the next big contract will be this year. I feel like every year there's a new, like, biggest contract in history. I feel like it'll be a defensive player this year.
0: It's possible.
1: Maybe if Aaron Donald comes back for the Rams, he'll get the highest single-year contract or something like that.
0: Speaking of, the Rams, again, like I just said a few minutes ago, they are the villain this year, I think. Even though they, you know, aren't as, what's the word I'm looking for? They aren't as controversial maybe as, say, the Chiefs, who is everybody's favorite love-to-hate team right now. But I think with how good they are going to be this season, they are going to become the main villain in the NFL. If they win the Super Bowl this year, they will be... they will be like evil to many a franchise.
1: It's going to become, like you said, I feel like if they win the Super Bowl, the Rams, it'll just be the same thing as how the Chiefs were a couple years ago, where, you know, like you said, everybody loves to hate them. And people will just probably become haters because of how good they are. But Gracie, so do you think that the Rams are going to win the Super Bowl? If you had to choose now, is that what you would say?
0: I really, really, really don't want to. But just there's maybe... There's only a few games that I could actually see them losing, which
1: I know who's going to win the Super Bowl.
0: Who's going to win the Super Bowl? Is it going to be the Bengals?
1: It is going to be the Bengals. Right. Back all at right. SoFi Wrap Stadium against the Rams again, getting their revenge. There it is. I said it. The prediction is out there. And all right. That's going to happen.
0: My concern is there is literally only a few games that I can see them losing. And I know this one might be number one is week one. Against the 49ers. I know that sounds insane. I know. But they're going to be in Australia. First game ever at Melbourne Cricket Ground. We have no idea what that looks like. And it is they have a very, very fierce, you know, divisional rivalry. So if the 49ers can fix the fact that, 40% of their roster is injured right now? I think it's higher than that, actually. If they can fix that, then I think that could be a game to watch. I also think perhaps against the Eagles, historically... I think that is a game to watch as well. But historically, I believe that the Rams aren't very good at stopping the tush push, which shows no signs of slowing down for the Eagles, because there is only one team. Yes, I said one single team that actually has a strategy of how to stop the tush push, and that is the Detroit Lions.
1: That is so biased.
0: It's not.
1: That is so biased. Okay, yeah, there is no way the Lions are the only team that know how to stop the tush
0: push. Well, it seems like they're the only people that have caught on so far. I'm not going to reveal their strategy. Actually, I will. So every team, if you're looking at football, is all about physics, right? So if you are looking at like the line, when they line up, the problem is the Eagles, they know when it's going to happen. So you literally just have your D-line lined up against people that know what's coming, who just have to out-muscle you. And it's really easy to do that. But the Lions, they have this, I don't know if it is a strategy or if it's just a best practices, but they always go super low. And it goes back to the simple adage of low man wins. If you can get underneath them, that's an easy play to stop.
1: Well,
0: let's see the Bengals do it, Oliver.
1: I'm sure that they have before, Gracie.
0: Look that up for me.
1: I'm pretty sure, because the tush push has become a thing that every team has like tried to do. I feel like, I don't know. I think it's more stoppable than
0: Then why does nobody ever stop it?
1: Because it's a cheat code. I mean, sometimes I just think there's nothing, you know, they can do.
0: Like, I disagree. But moving on, so me and Oliver don't get in an argument on air. we actually might for this next one. The Bengals and the Lions. What? So, Oliver, I heard a rumor that you recently went to their training camp.
1: Yes, it's true. The rumors are true. I know. I was there. Oh, my gosh. And let me tell you, Joe Burrow looks really good. And I'm not talking about, you know, as far as him being handsome. I'm talking about his football. He looked good throwing the football, okay? His first pass out there was a 60-yard touchdown to Ja'Marr Chase. Literally his first pass, actually, like, playing against the defense. So that was a good sign. But you know who also played really well, Gracie? Which made me happy, you know, because of a just-in-case thing, because you never know with the Bengals. Joe Flacco.
0: Really?
1: Man, yeah, Joe Flacco was balling, dude. He I don't think he had one incomplete pass, so, but neither did Burrow, so. But yeah, they looked really good. It looks like it's going to be a good season. Dexter Lawrence looked pretty good, too.
0: Yeah, does this make you hopeful? If you could predict right now, what do you think how many wins do you think they're going to get this season?
1: I think the minimum amount of wins is 12.
0: Minimum amount?
1: Yes.
0: All right, maximum amount?
1: 14.
0: You just said they were going to the Super Bowl.
1: Yeah. Oh, well, I'm talking regular season. Regular season, minimum amount of wins, 12.
0: But 12, max 12 14. And 5.
1: I mean, yeah, I think that they don't have, you know, the Bengals. They always, they're going to lose to a team that you don't think they'll lose to.
0: That's true.
1: At some point, it'll be the Browns.
0: it'll be the Browns.
1: They always trade with the Browns somehow.
0: Somehow it always happens, but, you know, we're the Cleveland Browns. What can you say about it? All right, we got to take a quick break here, but we'll be back in just a couple minutes. 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
3: For this week in history, I'm Ron Otto. August 10th, 30 BC, Cleopatra dies. August 11th, 1978, Chic's second album, Say Chic, is released and would become Billboard's Album of the Year in 1979. August 11th, 1984, the Cincinnati Reds retired Johnny Bench's number 5.
4: They got it. Johnny Bench to Joe Morgan, and it was a no contest play at second base.
3: August 13th, 1860, sharpshooter Annie Oakley is born in Dark County. 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
13: Rounding out this weekend with lots of sunshine, only a stray shower possible for our Sunday. I'm Storm Center 7 meteorologist Ryan Miranda for WHIO.
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14: Back here on your Sunday afternoon, you heard the man you're listening to, the Orange Zone. I'm Gracie Mead once again.
15: And I'm Oliver Nitz.
14: And I believe, who's that I hear? Who's that? Is that Ron Otto?
16: I'm Ron Otto with my sports rundown. If you blinked, you missed what the Reds did at the trade deadline. They sent first baseman Nathaniel Lowe to Cleveland for two minor leaguers and reliever Caleb Ferguson to the Cardinals for international bonus money. And it's not like they couldn't have made a flurry of moves to rebuild the roster. They had seven impending free agents heading into the deadline. Instead, they pretty much sat this one out. They basically told Reds fans that they couldn't get anything from Tyler Stevenson, Brady Singer, Eugenio Suarez,
0: Brock Burke, or Pierce Johnson. The powers that be apparently feel Tito Francona can somehow will this team into contention, or that they have a bottomless well of awesome prospects in the minors. They do have some good young hitters down on the farm. We got to see them in Dayton earlier this summer. But the Tito magic, on the other hand, will only go so far. It's just another time when Reds fans are made to scratch their heads and ask, who's running this show? I'm Ron Otto, and that's my sports rundown.
14: A scathing take, Ron, as always. Thank you, Ron.
15: Yep, thank you very much, Ron. Per usual, we appreciate you. Speaking of the Reds recap last week, they kind of split last week. Starting off on Tuesday, they beat the A's. Wednesday, they beat the A's. Thursday, beat the A's. And then they're coming off of two losses to the Nationals. So nothing really that you wouldn't be expecting, anything out of the ordinary. But yeah, that's pretty much what happened with the Reds. They are still in fifth place in National League Central Division, and they are currently sitting at 56-60 as with their overall record. So maybe they'll be able to break even in the next couple of weeks.
14: Fingers crossed for the Reds. So we were just talking about some exciting training camp stories, and perhaps the most interesting to me, we didn't get a chat about, and Oliver, that's Kirk Cousins versus Max Crosby, the very exciting WWE UFC pick a league matchup.
15: Yes, I did see that. I think Max Crosby is really I don't know. I think that says a lot about Max Crosby picking a fight with Kirk Cousins.
14: Can you imagine what that fight sounded like?
15: No, I really can't. And something tells me that so was this fight completely verbally, or was this physically also?
14: No, I think it was a little bit physical.
15: Okay, I was going to say,
14: if
15: it was all verbally, then I have a feeling that Kirk Cousins won, you know, each round 10-7. It wasn't even close. But if it's physical, then obviously Max Crosby, way bigger than Kirk Cousins.
14: Yeah, but I think they were separated before any punches were thrown, but there was definitely some chest shoving, I believe. But come on, Kirk Cousins, like I like to say, he's got kind eyes. I think that he is just a nice guy. How could you fight Kirk Cousins? Like, again, what did that fight sound like? What the freak, bro? That's exactly how I imagine Kirk Cousins crossing. Dude, you're making me so mad right now.
15: Like, I get it, Max Crosby. I understand you're mad that you play for the Raiders. It's whatever.
14: Yeah.
15: But just deal with it. Honestly, if you're Max Crosby, you should be happy that you have Kirk Cousins, because that's better than, you know, no shade to Geno Smith,
14: but that is
15: undoubtedly better than Geno Smith. So I don't know. I think maybe he should be, you know, a little bit more grateful. But you never know. Nobody knows what, you know, happened leading into that.
14: Yeah.
15: So.
14: Well. Oh, I actually do know what happened leading into.
15: Gracie knows. Max Crosby just hit her up.
14: Yep.
15: And said, hey,
14: yep. He did.
15: Here's what happened.
14: So he basically, I think he hit Kirk Cousins' arm twice during a throwing drill, and then. I really like this because on ESPN, it says, following the second contact, the usually mild-mannered Cousins charged Crosby. Yeah, he's a mild-mannered guy. And I guess he grabbed his jersey and shoved him in the chest. They yelled at each other a little bit. And then, of course, teammates, coaches, they stepped in. And, you know, both of them were benched from the 11-on-11 period during Saturday sessions. Just because, you know, that does violate some pretty clear team practice expectations. But they, you know, they were allowed to stretch, do individual drills, but they spent all the team periods on the sideline. But what I think is, I don't know what the word is, what I think is cool about this, though, at least, is that Fernando Mendoza, he stepped up to run the first team offense, which,
15: hey.
14: I know, getting some reps in.
15: Good for him.
14: So, and he, you know, had a pretty strong performance. He threw a pair of red zone touchdowns to Trey Tucker and Brock Bowers, which, yeah, good for Mendoza. I like seeing that, because I think with perhaps other teams, he would be the starting quarterback. But under Kirk Cousins, maybe the two nicest guys in the league, they have sort of a unique bond there, I think. I think Kirk Cousins is a good mentor for Fernando Mendoza. And even if he's not starting this year as a first-round draft pick, that's what you get for being a rookie.
15: Well, and, you know, one more thing about the Kirk Cousins and Max Crosby thing. I think it kind of makes sense then that Kirk Cousins would get mad about that, because they're wearing, the quarterbacks wear the red no contact jerseys on purpose during these camps and these like preseason events.
14: Yeah.
15: Because they're not supposed to take hits. So it's not that hard really to avoid it. So Max Crosby obviously had some intention with that. So I'd be mad too.
14: Yeah, I understand. But what are you going to do? There's going to be some hitting in football. All right. We're going to take a break, get some of our bills paid, but we'll be back here on the Orange Zone.
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18: I'm Jack Callahan. Iran's Revolutionary Council issuing a list of demands, including a permanent end to the war, the withdrawal of U.S. forces from the region, and financial compensation for war damage. Well, the Strait of Hormuz, they say, will remain closed. U.S. Ambassador to Israel Mike Huckabee telling Fox.
19: Iran is not seeming to learn what they need to be learning after two different iterations of conflict with the United States and Israel.
18: The U.S. blockade of Iranian ports continues. The Senate has begun its 5 weeks August recess without passing the controversial Save America Act. Kansas Republican Senator Roger Marshall telling Fox's Big Weekend Show.
20: In a world where there's lots of uncertainty, we took a few things off the table, and I'm so glad we got every Democrat on record that they voted against voter ID. So it's a start. Of course, we know we have more work to do.
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13: We're rounding out our weekend still rather dry. Sunday's high temperatures making it into the upper 80s, although feeling closer to the upper 90s. There could be a stray shower through our Sunday afternoon, though. Heading back to work on Monday, I am tracking some scattered thunderstorms, mainly during the p.m. hours. One or two of those could be strong to severe. Stay weather aware. Tuesday also comes with a chance for more scattered to widespread storms, highs into the mid-80s. Wednesday and Thursday, highs are dropping in the low 80s with more chances for showers and storms. I'm Storm Center 7 meteorologist Ryan Mirando for Dayton's Severe Weather Station, 1290 and 95.7 WHIO.
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15: And welcome back to The Orange Zone, coming at you from our downtown Dayton studios. I am Oliver Nitz.
14: I'm Gracie Mead.
15: And we've got plenty and plenty more to talk about for this back half of our show, starting off with some WNBA news.
14: Switching gears here.
15: And you know already who that's going to be about. It's going to be about the relevant player of the WNBA, Caitlin Clark.
14: Oh, boy.
15: And so to inform the people, who may not have known, Caitlin Clark received a technical foul for running into an official in one of the Indiana Fever's previous games, and she was temporarily suspended. However, that has since been lifted.
14: Good news. Good for Caitlin. But, yeah, if you saw it, it was very clearly unintentional for running. She ran into the ref, but it was just the way physics works, I would say. Didn't seem like she was particularly trying to. But I think we see kind of these ref overreactions a little too frequently for my liking.
15: Yeah, I agree. And I feel like it's becoming more potent in every sport. Like, yeah. I feel like it kind of started, I think personally, it kind of started as an NBA thing. I thought the NBA refs, you know, they really like to give people technical fouls.
14: And
15: it's, you know, sometimes it's definitely not deserved and sometimes it is deserved. But the ones that are not deserved are much more ridiculous than the deserved technicals.
14: Yeah, in my opinion. And so that pretty much got wrapped up. But speaking of more fouls, the worst foul you can get in the WNBA, the flagrant foul two. There was another one which makes the numbers for this season, the amount of flagrant foul twos, they're getting a little too up there for comfort. I mean, zero obviously would be preferable, but on August 8th, so yeah, yesterday, the Chicago was playing Indiana. Apparently I can't talk.
15: Indiana.
14: And, you know, Sophie Cunningham, she got, the foul was performed on her. It was not for her, but DeJounte Carrington, I believe her name is, she straight up wasn't even reaching for the ball. Sophie was going to make a basket, and DeJounte reached around and kind of put her in like a chokehold, smacked her face really hard and drug her down. It was very obviously a flagrant foul, and so I'm glad that did get called. But afterwards, she had some choice things to say on Twitter, and I don't know, it just seems like these two girls cannot stop getting targeted.
15: Yeah, and now after all the comments that Sophie Cunningham made, obviously she kind of put herself in the line of fire amongst her peers and fellow players in the WNBA. But like you said, there was no question at all as to if that was intentional or not. That was completely intentional. If you had seen the clip, it's like you said, she quite literally is going for a layup. She still made it, by the way. I'll just throw that in there.
14: Really impressive.
15: She got hit with a flagrant two foul and still made the basket. So she had no losses on that play. But yeah, it was totally intentional. I mean, she really just got smacked in the face and it looked like it sucked, and I'm sure that it did.
14: Yeah, I think her mouth was bleeding. And I mean, I like what Sophie Cunningham said, I think it was a couple weeks ago now, about how like the media surrounding the WNBA loves to talk about everything but basketball. And it seems like that is just continuing on because of some more interesting WNBA news. There are two dudes declaring for the WNBA draft.
15: And now I will make my official announcement. No, I'm just kidding.
14: So Enes Kanter Freedom and Royce White have both publicly declared their intention to enter the 2027 WNBA draft, which obviously started an immediate league-wide policy review. Those were made, I believe, on Friday. And I think, you know, obviously they're trying to test the league's rules on who can be in the NBA or WNBA, but I think there's no good outcome here. There's zero way that this can go out. They let him in. It would be insane. So we were talking about this off air, but this would be a hilarious fantasy football punishment. Moving into our next topic a little bit. If this actually like is able to happen, if they actually are able to play in the WNBA, if you lose your fantasy football league, you have to declare for the WNBA draft. That would be ridiculous and also kind of hilarious. But it's like, what are the odds it actually happens? What do you think?
15: odds that what happened, that you get actually, drafted?
14: No. Not that, like, you would get drafted. Oliver, do you think you honestly would get drafted?
15: No. Okay, not to the WNBA, no.
14: Okay, good. I was just double-checking.
15: No.
14: But what are the odds that these guys are actually able to play in the WNBA?
15: I mean, you know...
14: like, it's obviously a publicity stunt.
15: Yeah, and they're just trying to make a statement. But, I mean, I don't know. I think... if the WNBA wants to try to also make a even larger and much harsher statement, then they can draft. They can allow these guys to get drafted,
14: which
15: but
14: would be insane.
15: I don't think that would be a great, great idea for the franchise and for the future of the WNBA for a couple of reasons that I feel may be obvious. But
14: well, not only would it be ridiculous, but it would also
15: it kind of takes the W out of WNBA.
14: Yeah, but it would also be incredibly dangerous to play a bunch of women with two very tall, very athletic guys. Not that I believe women can do anything. Obviously, I'm a woman. But, like, I just can't imagine a world where that goes well, you know? I can't think of a good outcome to this situation.
15: No, yeah, I think it's just exactly how you said it. There is no good outcome. Man, this has been a very dramatic season for the WNBA.
14: Yeah, very insane.
15: I mean, I cannot think of a time past. I mean, last season wasn't, I don't think, this bad with the texts and all the fouls, but it was still pretty bad. But I can't think of a time past these last two seasons where, you know, there's been this much controversy and you know, they're getting this much attention, and a lot of it seems to be kind of the wrong kind of attention. I don't know.
14: Yeah, it again, like Sophie Cunningham said, it seems like the WNBA wants to talk about everything but basketball, which I think this is, like, I get the point that they're trying to make, but perhaps it makes the whole situation a little bit worse.
15: Yeah, I completely agree. It's just creating more tension, and I think that they should be focusing more on what they have right now, you know, in their hands, and being able to grow and continue to grow the organization. You know, it's not necessarily completely, I think right now for the WNBA, I think this is a valid statement. It's more important for their future right now than the present. Does that make sense?
14: Yeah, I feel like they need to be securing their future instead of just trying to stand, like, on their own right now.
15: Yeah, that's exactly what I'm trying to say. I think that they have great talent right now, and they can set up a great future with a lot more attention on the WNBA than there previously was. But the attention that they keep getting is all this negative attention because of all these fights, and, you know, I don't know. I think they just have to figure it out, man.
14: Well, and if people like Sophie Cunningham and, like, Caitlin Clark especially, if they keep getting beat up, they're going to leave. Obviously, they love basketball, but there's only so much you can take.
15: Well, yeah, and, like, that's the thing also, is that Caitlin Clark, I think maybe her peers may forget, she doesn't need to play still. I mean, she has, I know, one of the highest Nike brand deals of any athlete. So Caitlin Clark, as far as, you know, playing in the WNBA, I'm sure she'd be fine without it. She's just doing it because she loves it. So
14: she's literally doing it for the love of the game.
15: Right, exactly.
14: And it just, I don't know. I hope they figure it out, because, like, also one really bad flagrant foul and you can be injured for the rest of your life, or you can be, your career could be over. You snap a leg, you tear an Achilles, that's it.
15: Yeah, exactly. You get Conor McGregor'd.
14: Yeah, you get Conor McGregor'd.
15: Throw a sideways roundhouse kick.
14: Oh, Lord. So, I mentioned it a little bit earlier, but I wanted to chat about fantasy football, because I have seen people are already drafting their fantasy teams. Is it too early, do you think?
15: No. I think it's, I don't know, though. I think that it's not too, I want to say it's not too early, because I've been so deprived of football, and, you know, it's to that point where I just want more football. But if you're playing for a lot of money in fantasy football, then what I would tell you is definitely do not do it yet, because although a lot of the starters and the star players don't play in the preseason, you still never know if someone is going to get injured, God forbid, if someone's going to become out for the whole season. You just don't know yet. Yeah, so like I would wait a little bit, see how things play out, and then, you know, maybe go after it.
1: Imagine if what happens, God forbid, if Josh Allen, you know, breaks his arm or something, you know, like what if something disastrous happens to one of the best players that totally changes the outlook of the entire season? And it's just too, I think it's too early, because like what you said, so much can happen between now and the start of the season. So will you be partaking in any fantasy football this year, Oliver?
15: I think that I will, but I'm not for sure yet. I think that we should do one at WHIO.
1: I also agree that we do a March Madness, so I think that we should definitely do a little fantasy football league. I think that'd be very fun. But what is your usual lineup? Like, what do you pick first? What's your...
15: Usually,
1: like, give us your first three picks.
15: I think the first three picks usually are a quarterback, wide receiver, not in this order, and a running back. Usually I think I'd take a wide receiver first, though. I've had Ja'Marr Chase on my team every single year I've played fantasy football.
1: Well, what did you pick last year? What was your, were you like the first pick or the second pick?
15: I think I was like the seventh pick.
1: And you still got Ja'Marr Chase.
15: Okay. Yeah, because I think the guys before me took like Derrick Henry and Josh Allen, Lamar Jackson. Because in fantasy football, you know, everybody wants to get the guys that get yards. So
1: yeah, but I think that my go-to in the limited experience that I have, and what I think, I'm not going to say this is the correct way to go, so don't take my word for it, and don't blame me if you draft like this.
15: It's going to be Jared Goff.
1: No, it actually wasn't. But I wide receiver, running back, wide receiver.
15: I mean, I think that's valid.
1: Yeah.
15: I just think if you're going to take a quarterback early, I feel like you have to do it with either your first or second pick in the first or second round of your draft, because you're looking for, like we said, like a Josh Allen or a Lamar Jackson.
1: Disagree.
15: Because those are the only, there's only a select few quarterbacks that consistently get like 40 points.
1: But here's the problem.
15: And then you get the guys that get like 20 every week or 25.
1: That's true. But here's the problem. Okay. The second somebody picks a quarterback, everybody else is like, oh shoot, I have to pick a quarterback now because they're all going to go. And then all the quarterbacks are gone in like the second round. And it's just kind of ridiculous, because then it throws everybody off. I think you should not draft, like nobody should even be thinking of drafting a quarterback until like the third round at least.
15: Which is exactly why you should take your quarterback in the second round, because then nobody will be thinking about it.
1: But then everybody panics and picks a quarterback because they think they're all going to be gone. And I think that, I mean, the reason everybody picks wide receivers and running backs is because they're your point getters, number one. Quarterback, you can get points from them, but why not stack your roster with the people that are going to get you the most points?
15: Well, you know, I think that's fair. And I definitely think people panic when they are doing their draft. Like you said, once the first person takes Josh Allen, then everybody's like, oh, I need to take Lamar. And then it just continues and continues. Who do you think is, you know, obviously I think Josh Allen is definitely like the go-to guy for fantasy now. But aside from him, Gracie, what quarterback would you go after?
1: What quarterback would I go after? I mean, yeah, you said Lamar Jackson. But if we're going sleeper pick, I would say Jared Goff, but I'm not going to do that. So Joe Burrow, probably.
15: Yeah.
1: I would have to go Joe Burrow if he can stay healthy the whole season. But my only concern is that he wouldn't. You know, actually a really good sleeper pick for me last year was Brock Bowers, until he got injured, I believe. But he got me quite a few points. Tight end, I think, is underrated in terms of points, because I don't know what it is, but I think my like bye weeks were messed up last year, so maybe that's why I lost. My bye weeks were messed up. I like to use every excuse in the book. But I think last year was not very successful for me. But this year, I have a good feeling. Are you feeling good?
15: Yeah, I think that if I do end up doing a team, I don't know. I always have a good feeling. And then that good feeling doesn't, you know.
1: Yeah, how'd you do last year?
15: I got fourth place last year,
1: okay,
15: so I
1: not
15: didn't
1: too
15: do
1: shy.
15: That. I was in first for a while, and then my whole team started, you know, to get hurt. But
1: Okay, not too shabby.
15: It happens. Yeah.
1: I think we are the people to beat. Maybe we should have a team together and just call it like the Orange Zone.
15: That would be pretty cool.
1: We can only draft people from the Browns and the Bengals.
15: Oh, man. Well,
1: all right. There goes over. Our season. Yep. There goes our season.
15: There's always next year.
1: All right. We have to take a quick break right here, but we'll be back for a couple more minutes here on the Orange Zone.
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13: Rounding out this weekend with lots of sunshine, only a stray shower possible for our Sunday. I'm Storm Center 7 meteorologist Ryan Miranda for WHIO.
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15: Back here one last time, coming at you from their downtown Dayton studios on the Orange Zone. I'm Oliver Nitz.
1: I'm Gracie Mead.
15: And Gracie, we've got some fun stuff to talk about
1: for the last
15: amount of time that we have. Gracie, do you want to explain this scenario with Akron?
1: Oh, yeah. So basically, Akron, you know, paragons of Ohio football. They have, this year, if you are a season ticket holder, you can get entered into this contest to win the chance to call the first drive of their home opener.
15: Man, can you imagine being the guy that messes up the home opener for
1: Akron? No. I'm thinking the opposite. I'm thinking if I call that play and they get a touchdown, I'm not handing over the headset. I'm your offensive coordinator.
15: You're just becoming the OC for the rest of the season.
1: Yeah, I'm your offensive coordinator.
15: Well, yeah, but then let's say, for example, you try to call the Philly special from that Super Bowl. I can't remember exactly what Super Bowl it is. The 2017 Super Bowl against the Patriots and the Eagles when Nick Foles caught the touchdown that really was crucial for them winning that game. Let's say you call that first play and then it's an interception return for a touchdown. Then what do you think, Gracie?
1: Well, then. No harm, no foul. They were probably going to lose anyways. I'm not hating on Akron football, but I did go to Kent State for one single semester.
15: We got a big rivalry over
1: here. They do. That is Kent State's biggest rival.
15: Kent and Akron.
1: I know. It's pretty. It's fun stuff.
15: If anybody, if there's any Akron season ticket holders listening, you got to enter for a chance to win. You could be part of destroying Robert Morris at home on September 12th.
1: So. Yeah, I could. If it was guaranteed that I not only get to do the first drive, but I get to call the rest of the game, if I do well, I would perhaps become a season ticket holder.
15: That would be really cool. Could you imagine being able to?

0: do the entire game.
1: Yeah. I wonder.
0: And you're actually good at it. Like, that would be awesome.
1: Yeah, I was talking to Ron and the other day, Ron Otto. I was talking to him the other day, and I was like, it kind of seems like you see in movies where, like, they're on a plane and the pilot has a heart attack or something, and then they like rush into the cabin or the, you know, where all the people are, and they go, is anybody a pilot? Does anybody know how to fly the plane? That seems like what it is. Or like, is there a doctor on
0: is
1: board?
0: Is there an offensive coordinator? Does anybody know how to run this offense? No. The answer is no.
1: The stands. Has anybody ever called a plane before?
0: Gosh.
1: Well, I would love if it's some random dude that like does his son's little league football. Oh my gosh, can you imagine how cool he would be?
0: That would be pretty awesome. Yeah, imagine there's just a dad out there that coaches a child's flag football league, and he draws up a play that he's used for that league, and it works. It gets a touchdown in the first play.
1: If we're being realistic, what it'll probably be is
0: a rush up the middle.
1: No, I was going to say.
0: All right, buddy, go back.
1: They'll probably give you like options to choose from, and then you can pick from those. If I had a guess, that is probably what it would be. But it would be hilarious if not only you were calling a play, but you were like drawing it out on the whiteboard, X's and O's. That would be so funny. I might have to find a way. Do they even broadcast those games?
0: Yeah, they're on ACC Network and ESPN Plus.
1: So I would like to see that. I might watch it just for that, because would it like, do you, if you're a season ticket holder, does it have to be specifically you, or can you like tag somebody in? Can you bring in Todd Monken?
0: Well, now here's the flip side of it. Imagine a Robert Morris fan is hearing this, and they become a season ticket holder for the chance to mess up the first drive. and they draw the play. Okay, we're going to call this play interception. I want you to throw it to the Robert Morris defense.
1: I want you to run it behind you. I'd like that.
0: I'm going to call this play safety. Okay.
1: I want this to happen for not only every college team, but perhaps for every NFL team. This would be so fun. Like, you could, I don't want to say pay, because
0: Zach Taylor would be out of the job.
1: Oh my gosh. How many offensive coordinators would be like, well, there goes my job.
0: I mean, there would honestly probably be, I feel like if this happened for like a series of years, there'd be at least one Cinderella story where there's a guy, he does it for the NFL as a joke, and then he ends up becoming like a college coordinator or something like that.
1: Oh my gosh. Yeah. Coaches his team to a national championship. I can see that movie happening, honestly. All right, that is all the time we have for today, but no worries. We will be back next week. I promise we're not leaving you. One more time, you're listening to The Orange Zone.
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5: Issues a list of demands to open the straits. I'm Jack Callahan, Fox News. Insisting the Strait of Hormuz will not fully reopen until the U.S. agrees to a series of demands. Fox's Trey Yinks reports from Tel Aviv.
6: As the Middle East waits to see if a deal can be reached to reopen the Strait of Hormuz, Iranian officials are making new demands. Iran's Supreme National Security Council over the weekend issued a fresh statement calling on the United States to permanently end the war and compensate Iran for damages before the Strait would reopen. This comes as Iran's foreign minister says even if a deal is reached, it doesn't necessarily mean the Strait will stay open. Conversations about the Strait come as the U.S. naval blockade of Iranian ports remains in effect, costing the regime hundreds of millions of dollars each day. And according to U.S. Central Command, as of August 8th, CENTCOM redirected 53 commercial vessels, disabled two, and boarded two.
5: The U.S. military has also permitted more than 30 ships to pass through the blockade for humanitarian aid. While

Fires continuing to spread across eastern Washington state after burning for more than a week. The three massive wildfires remain less than 40% contained, destroying hundreds of homes and businesses. In Nevada, meanwhile, a separate wildfire is growing near the Reno area. So far, more than 4,000 acres have been scorched, forcing a handful of evacuations as those flames are being fueled by dry conditions and windy weather. A Florida man charged with a hate crime for allegedly throwing a brick through a synagogue.

0: A Florida man charged with a hate crime for allegedly throwing a brick through a synagogue window had reportedly shared a social media post from New York City's Mayor Zoran Mamdani. Police say the suspect was angered by propaganda on social media and was anti-Israel. An account under his name had reposted Mamdani, calling Israeli Prime Minister Benjamin Netanyahu a war criminal. 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
1: We're rounding out our weekend, still rather dry. Sunday's high temperatures making it into the upper 80s, although feeling closer to the upper 90s. There could be a stray shower through our Sunday afternoon, though. Heading back to work on Monday, I am tracking some scattered thunderstorms, mainly during the p.m. hours. One or two of those could be strong to severe, stay weather aware. Tuesday also comes with a chance for more scattered to widespread storms, highs into the mid-80s. Wednesday and Thursday, highs are dropping in the low 80s with more chances for showers and storms. I'm Storm Center 7 meteorologist Ryan Mirando for Dayton's Severe Weather Station, 1290 and 95.7 WHIO.
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13: 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This is Gracie Mead, and you're listening to Big C's Browns Dog Pound on 1290 and 95.7 WHIO. When we say WHIO radio and TV is the home of the best NFL coverage, we mean it. Big C, let's talk some football.
14: Oh, yeah, Gracie. We are back with the Dog Pound, the Cleveland Browns Dog Pound show right here on WHIO radio, right?
13: Oh, yeah.
14: Hey, why must I feel like that? Why must I chase the cat? Is nothing but the dog in me, baby. Yeah.
13: Oh, boy.
14: I am ready. I am ready to talk some Cleveland Browns, and we're going to talk about the Cleveland Browns offense. We're going to start out with the offense, so we're going to have a pretty good show today. We got the Brown Hornet coming up at the end, towards the end of the show on our third segment. He's going to give us some insights on what's been taking place over in Cleveland during training camp. But we have some audio, and I want to talk to you, Gracie, and Mr. Oliver over there.

0: some of the things that's taking place in training camp. And one of the things that has kind of caught my eye with the Cleveland Browns and their offense, I know everyone has been talking about the quarterback situation. We've talked about it quite a bit, the quarterback competition. However, we have an interesting audio from Todd Monken talking about the offense and the expectations of what type of offense they are going to try to run this season with the Cleveland Browns. Go ahead, Gracie, cue that up.
1: Philosophical question here. Your career, schemes, you work with a variety of different schemes, but part of one of those was the air raid. What impressions, where is the air raid, where does it sort of fit into your offensive philosophy? What did you take from that?
2: Well, there's more air raid with everybody's offense than people want to admit. I mean, everybody runs a form of 95, which is Y cross. Everybody runs a form of Y cross. How you get to it, whether it's play action, whether it's however you're tying down a defender, but everybody runs a form of Y cross. A lot of those, everybody runs forms of verticals, so I don't see it that way. What I would say is back then there was a lot more with the air raid that's come full circle, where it's sweep the board. Is he open? Is he not? Which you're seeing a lot more of today than pick a side. One high, two high man concept. So there's a lot more than people want to admit. The difference was back then with the air raid, it really wasn't the pass game concepts. It was basically running the same concepts over and over and over. And it was limited run game. You were basically, inside zone, outside zone, and draw. The original was you weren't even running. There weren't gap schemes, at least the way I learned it from Dana Holgorsen when I got to Oklahoma State. So now, but everybody takes it and makes it their own, especially in the run game. And then they tweak it in the pass game. It's just a starting point of it. But and then Art Briles went off and went to Baylor and did an unbelievable job there with his version of it with the wide splits. And Josh Heupel's kind of taken a step. We have not seen that in the NFL, the wide splits, so much open space, that they took advantage of Dylan's, skill set.
0: Now, I would say this. What a great question by a good friend of the show, Chris Easterling. He is the Cleveland Browns beat writer for the Akron Beacon Journal. Love his stuff. Always in contact with him. Great question to ask the coach. Talking about the air raid. So you heard that. So now you know that the Cleveland Browns, not only do they want to run the ball, they want to put some points on the board in the air. What is your take on that, Gracie? And what do you think? The Browns, they have to have the weapons to do that. They drafted a couple of rookie wide receivers who are doing very well in camp. What's your take on the Browns wanting to open things up in the passing game on offense?
3: I mean, I'm not surprised, bringing in Todd Monken. It's that's a Todd Monken special, I would say. And it's exciting stuff. I think that maybe it is time for a different strategy. And if it works, it works. Obviously, that's some of the stuff they're figuring out in training camp right now today. I believe they're taking a rest day today after, some interesting happenings over there. But I think that this is something that they have decided this is the direction they want to go to. Not just, willy-nilly, but I'm sure after, looking at the skills that they have, this isn't something they're going to force to happen. It's the natural direction that things are going in. And I think that, I think it'll probably work out for them a little bit better than in the past when they've tried to throw the ball a lot. I think they have some unique talents now that maybe they can get the job done.
0: And with the NFL becoming a pass-happy league, you can kind of see that. But you also have to have the tools. You also have to have the quarterback who can operate and function under that type of offense. And going to Oliver here, I know he loves his Cincinnati Bengals, and they throw the ball around. But they have some serious weapons. So you have to have the weapons. You have to have a quarterback who is going to command that huddle, who's going to command that offense and the performance of these wide receivers, tight ends, running back. You have to have that type of quarterback. And right now, the Cleveland Browns in this quarterback competition, you don't know who the guy is going to be. Oliver, what's your take on the Browns thinking about doing more of an air raid type offense?
4: Well, I definitely think it's the correct thing to do for them. And, you know, like you said, it's the way that the league is kind of drifted offensively anyway to become more pass heavy. And I think, yeah, it's a good time for them to kind of make that change now while they're trying to define a good leader for the future in their locker room. But yeah, also they need to really consider their weapons when doing that, because that could either be great or completely disastrous. If you have a quarterback out there that is miscommunicating with his wide receivers and, you know, you're trying to have that pass heavy attack, but then you end up throwing a couple interceptions that cost you the game, you just have to go back to being a run heavy team, I think.
0: Now, all that being said, I want to go back to the audio. I want to go back to another audio from the head coach, because during training camp, there has been 17 interceptions thrown in 9 practices. And so the coach was asked about that. Is that on the quarterback or the defense or what have you?
2: Well, it's everybody. It's offense, quarterbacks, defense, system. It's all of us. When you turn the ball over, it's all of us. When the defense gives up an explosive play, it's all of them. We have lost yards plays, it's all of us. I mean, all stats are team stats. So we got to do a better job of scheming it, executing, protecting, and throwing it. So it's really not one player per se. Are we excited about the turnovers? Of course not. But that's all you do is you keep practicing and fight to correct it.
0: Now, Gracie, what are your thoughts now after hearing that? That came from the coach yesterday. They have some struggles there at the quarterback position. Like I said, you have to have a quarterback who's going to command that offense.
3: Well, is it just, I guess I'm wondering, is it just growing pains or is this going to be a real issue? And also, I mean, I understand what he's saying about, you know, the whole team is responsible for the stats. They do apply to the whole team, but also I think you should have a little bit of accountability. And I understand not wanting to, you know, air out the preseason training camp business. I get that. But I don't know. I would like to see a little bit of accountability, because it really isn't. Really, the stats don't apply to the whole team. If we're being just like the numbers wise, they don't. And I was always a kid in school who I didn't like corporal punishment. Like, I didn't like when one person did something wrong and now everybody has to pay the price for it. And I still don't like that today. I don't like that in football. So I would like to see a little bit of what are you working on to improve it, and who is going to have the farthest to go? I would like to, that would give me a little bit of more confidence in Todd Monken at least.
0: Well, I think the sooner the Browns can make the decision at the quarterback position, the better for the team, for the offense, because you need to know who your leader is going to be, right? That leader has to get those reps. That leader has to be able to make those calls and make those plays on offense. When you're still going back and forth with your quarterback, I don't know. That for me, that does more damage than good. I think, you know, you have to have some sense of who is going to be that guy to call the plays for you. Oliver, your thoughts?
4: Yeah, I agree. And I think, well, especially because they need to figure out who they're putting all their chips on the table in for. They need to figure out who they're really going in for and who they're going to define as that leader, which I think is something the Browns really need. I feel like having a leader figure is very, very important for the Browns just because of their history and their recent seasons that they've had. But from the things that I've heard so far, I think that the quarterback battle is becoming trickier and slightly more obvious as to who is more fresh on the field. Because what I've seen is that Deshaun Watson has been throwing a significant amount of turnovers.
0: Well, oh, yeah, yeah.
3: What I would point to as well is, This was a little confusing to me, and maybe Brian Hornet later on, he can inform us of maybe his opinion on the reasons behind it. But we were told that Shedeur Sanders was going to be doing, at least he's going to be working somewhat with the first team.
0: Yes, and that is correct.
3: Then we see Deshaun Watson on the field. which was during the working with the first team, and we didn't see Shedeur Sanders, which that kind of confused me a little bit. I think that's sending very mixed signals.
0: It is, and they keep going back and forth. So we're talking about the quarterbacks, and we hear about Deshaun Watson. We hear about Shedeur Sanders. But we hadn't heard much from Dylan Gabriel. So Dylan, you know, was asked a question about learning this offense by one of the reporters there up in Cleveland. This is what he had to say.
5: I don't think picking up offense has ever been a problem for me. I think conceptually, if you see it, a lot of people are on the same. It's just how you call it and then how do you get to things, you know, in a man versus zone or a two eye, one eye. Do you want an all call where you can play it split field and in one play, or do you want to get to a premier play where there's multiple winners against a certain coverage? So I think when I take that kind of attitude towards it, plus my time with Coach Lanning, whatever that Georgia tree is, and Coach Monken being there, I think there's some similarities, and even in practice and in how we kind of saw our offense, it's kind of similar to Oregon. So
0: now, is Gabriel really in the hunt? Does he have a chance?
3: Let's be honest.
0: Are they going to give him a chance? I get what he's saying.
4: They
3: They should, but I don't think they will.
4: When, one comment regarding Dylan Gabriel, I think that if they want to have an air raid pass heavy type offense this year, more so than previous years, and then, looking at all three quarterbacks in there that we're talking about, Dylan Gabriel, Deshaun Watson, and Shedeur Sanders, Deshaun Watson and Shedeur Sanders are much more mobile and willing to use their legs to make the play happen, whereas Dylan Gabriel last season, I thought, was much more of a stander in the pocket and find the open man downfield. So I think if they're looking for that style of offense, Dylan Gabriel might deserve a little bit more of a chance.
0: Well, Dylan Gabriel, coming from Oregon, they like to sling that ball around, right? He's a timing quarterback, right? He get the ball, you got to get it out quickly. That's his game. However, the Browns are also struggling in another area on offense that we don't talk about as much, that we have to wait and see what that's going to look like, and that's that offensive line. Mm. This new offensive line, how is that going to work out? But I don't know how much of a chance that Dylan Gabriel has to be the starter in Cleveland.
3: Good.
4: Slim.
3: Yeah. I don't want to... I feel bad because I like Dylan Gabriel, not a bad quarterback, but it just feels like the debate is all that has been just Deshaun Watson and just Shedeur Sanders. But should we be considering Dylan Gabriel?
0: Well, I think Gabriel would be more successful in a West Coast style offense.
3: Yep. All right. I see that. We're going to stop and pay some bills. 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
9: For This Week in History, I'm Ron Otto. August 10th, 30 BC, Cleopatra dies. August 11th, 1978, Chic's second album, Say Chic, is released and would become Billboard's Album of the Year in 1979. August 11th, 1984, the Cincinnati Reds retired Johnny Bench's number 5.
10: They got it. Johnny Bench to Joe Morgan, and it was a no contest play at second base.
9: August 13th, 1860, sharpshooter Annie Oakley is born in Dark County. August 14th, 1851, gunslinger Doc Holliday is born.
11: I'm your huckleberry.
9: And August 15th, 1939, the film The Wizard of Oz premieres. You're

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8: Rounding out this weekend with lots of sunshine, only a stray shower possible for our Sunday. I'm Storm Center 7 meteorologist Ryan Mirando for WHIO.
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10: Back here on your Sunday afternoon, I'm Gracie Mead along with Big C. This is the Browns Dog Pound with Big C. We got an interesting topic that I brought up just a little bit ago, Big C.
11: What do you have, Gracie? What do you have today?
10: So, I recently saw this video on TikTok talking about the 10 most hated NFL players, and I was like, surely this is a made-up list. Nope. It is a real list on Ranker, which is like, it's a website that you can literally vote on anything. So this is the people's poll. Mm. So the 10 most hated NFL players, in which order would you like this list? Top down or bottom up?
11: Bottom up.
10: Okay, at number 10, we have Kareem Hunt. Mm. Interesting choice.
11: I think I know why.
10: Mm-hmm. At 9, Jalen Ramsey. At 8, Juju Smith-Schuster. At 7, Stephon Diggs. At 6, Dak Prescott, which I feel like that one's a little bit unfounded. I know.
12: Dak Prescott? What did Dak Prescott ever do to get
10: play for the Cowboys?
11: So, I wonder who were the people that were naming them. Were men or women?
10: It's a mix. It's anonymous. Exactly. So Dak Prescott had...
11: That was women.
10: Dak Prescott had 2,000 votes.
11: Yeah, and they were all women. Okay.
10: All right. Number 5, Tyreek Hill.
11: I can see that.
10: Mm-hmm. Number 4, Aaron Rodgers.
11: Yup.
10: And then next two should be no shock to anyone. Number 3, Patrick Mahomes.
11: Really? Yeah.
12: Another good guy.
11: What did Patrick do to anyone?
10: Play for the Chiefs.
11: Oh, wow.
10: Number 2, Travis.
11: Now, those were guys. They're just hating.
10: Yeah.
11: Haters. Yeah. Drinking the haterade.
12: That's,
11: go ahead.
12: That's me
10: number
12: from a few years
10: two,
12: ago.
10: Travis Kelce. Everybody, I guess, is sick and tired of seeing Taylor Swift.
11: Why? Because he's married to Taylor Swift.
10: I think so. Oh, these man. Are very arbitrary reasons.
11: Man, leave Taylor alone. Jeez.
10: All right, and... Number 1. Can I get a drum roll, please? Thank you. Deshaun Watson.
11: Wow.
10: What?
12: What?
11: Yeah, I think we know why. Interesting list you have there, Gracie.
12: I think that's I don't know, man. I don't agree with a lot of that list.
10: You don't?
12: Oh, man, how is Dak Prescott even on the list?
10: That guy,
12: he is a good guy.
10: He does seem actually.
12: He does so many good things with charity and stuff like that.
11: Yeah, that was all women. 2,000 of them.
10: Well, okay. So he does play on one of the most hated NFL teams of all time. But also,
11: that's true.
10: This website does rank him number 5 on the list of best Dallas Cowboys quarterbacks of all time. I mean, you win some and you lose some, but Deshaun Watson and
11: all women. That's all women too.
10: He had 4,100 votes.
11: Ooh, 4,100 women voted.
12: I'm a little.
11: The most hated.
12: How can how I just don't get how is Stephon Diggs lower than Dak Prescott?
10: That's a really good question.
11: At some point, they're going to have to learn to forgive Deshaun Watson.
12: I agree.
10: I disagree. But okay, whatever. I will say he is possibly. I don't think he's number one most controversial. I think number one most controversial is Aaron Rodgers.
11: Yeah, true.
10: And if this were my list, it would absolutely be Aaron Rodgers at number one. Can't stand the guy. He's weird.
12: He's just a very weirdo. Unfiltered guy.
10: No, he's just a weirdo. Like, I will never forget last year when he went off during like the preseason or something to go like. On an ayahuasca retreat or something. That was insane.
12: Did go on that darkness retreat that one time, which was, I forget what even happened. He was like in the woods alone in the dark to figure out his decision if he was going to retire or not.
10: Yeah, and then this year he said the only reason he is still playing is because his wife told him to. I mean,
11: she probably wanted to get him out of the house.
10: Yeah, I guess you got to do what the old ball and chain tells you.
11: Yeah, that's right.
10: Lord. Well, that was quite the interesting list. Not at all shocked by the results. Besides Dak Prescott, again, he's got kind eyes. He looks like he should possibly.
11: Kind eyes.
10: He does. Have you seen the guy? He looks like a nice dude.
12: But Patrick, I don't know. I think you could argue that Patrick Mahomes as well is a nice guy. He's very, very good at football.
10: My main beef with Patrick Mahomes, you want the truth unveiled right now?
12: Yes.
10: My main beef
12: plays
10: with Patrick.
12: Chiefs,
10: nope.
12: And he's good.
10: Nope. My main beef with Patrick Mahomes is the fact that he sounds like a Muppet.
6: Mm. How dare you?
10: Can't do it.
11: You can't say that about Patrick.
10: I could say some other things, but I'll keep them in. We're going to take a quick break here, pay some of our bills on Big C's Dog Pound.
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8: We're rounding out our weekend still rather dry. Sunday's high temperatures making it into the upper 80s, although feeling closer to the upper 90s. There could be a stray shower through our Sunday afternoon, though. Heading back to work on Monday, I am tracking some scattered thunderstorms, mainly during the p.m. hours. One or two of those could be strong to severe, stay weather aware. Tuesday also comes with a chance for more scattered to widespread storms, highs into the mid-80s. Wednesday and Thursday, highs are dropping in the low 80s with more chances for showers and storms. I'm Storm Center 7 meteorologist Ryan Mirando for Dayton Severe Weather Station 1290 and 95.7 WHIO.
14: Paul Stevens, an Iranian council saying the Strait of Hormuz will not reopen until and unless the U.S. meets a list of demands as some difficult diplomatic efforts continue.
15: You know, there's an old saying, the beatings will continue until morale improves. Mm. And sometimes I'm wondering, how many beatings will Iran take before they realize it's time to improve not just their morale, but their morality?
14: U.S. Ambassador to Israel Mike Huckabee on Fox and Friends Weekend. Wildfires continuing to endanger communities in the Pacific Northwest.
16: Strong, flame-fueling winds challenge fire crews. Three fires near Spokane, Washington have scorched more than 10,000 acres and destroyed hundreds of homes since igniting last Saturday. A man accused of setting one of the fires is facing arson charges.
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10: Back here on your Sunday afternoon, I'm Gracie Mead along with Big C. This is the Browns Dog Pound with Big C. Big C, I believe we have Brown Hornet on the phone.
22: Oh, yeah. Where's he been? Man, MIA for quite some time. Brown Hornet, what's good?
23: You know, say now, you know, just fresh off of jerk chicken, oxtails, and swimming with the stingrays, ready to run with the dogs.
22: What? Been traveling the world. I love it. I love it.
23: Yeah, what's up, fellas?
22: Well, tell me something good about the Dog Pound.
23: Well, right now, there's a lot of the QB competition is really heavy right now. Throughout training camp, you know, they've been alternating the quarterbacks, as far as Shadur and Deshaun. They've been taking alternating first team reps. One surprise to all of us is that Dylan Gabriel has been the most consistent out of all these guys. And he's been getting, jumping in on some of these first team reps, which is a surprise to anybody. But breaking news yesterday, Deshaun Watson took all of the first team reps. And just like I said about a couple of weeks ago, I think he is going to be the one that is going to be the starter for week one.
12: Man, so Brown Hornet, you're still not a believer in Shadur being the starter.
23: So if it's up to me, I would love for him to be the starter. I would love for Shadur to be the one to take the reins and all that, but Shador's just not ready. Mm. And Todd Monken said it in one of his press conferences this week. What he stated was that the quarterback that they choose has to be the person that's in command of the at the line of scrimmage, ready to give you know, give the cadence out, you know, because they can't do snaps on one all the time. And they can't, and they got to know how to move the offense, the motions, all that stuff. And based on all the reportings that are out there, Shador's not able to do these things just yet.
11: Well, Brown Hornet, I know they're talking about running some of the air raid offense up in Cleveland. Do you feel that your Browns have the tools to accomplish that?
23: Yes, I do. And I don't think it's the correct offense, but I do think they have the tools to do it. They have those two rookie wide receivers are studs up there. All the reporting has been stating that these guys are they're comparing Denzel Boston to Mike Evans. They're comparing I know that's a big feat right there, because that we're talking about a Hall of Famer right there.
11: Right.
23: But they're comparing him to there, and they're saying conception is just, I mean, they're just dogs. I mean, you can give me the bark on that or the whatever you want to do, but I'm telling you, yeah, there you go. those guys are they're ready, and when they run formations and when they've been putting the install in, these guys have been, they only been one running with two receivers, and if they run three, they're two of the three, or they're both on the field when they run the two receivers. So I'll tell you, they do have it. And to add on to that, I think that's part of the reason why Dillon Gabriel has been getting a few of those snaps as well.
11: Well, 10 days in, right? And you're starting to see some injuries along the offensive line that they were trying to bring together, this new offensive line. Hopefully these guys recover quickly and they're able to get some cohesion along that offensive line. Your offense is nothing and goes nowhere without the offensive line. Is this offensive line going to continue? Is this going to be a problem for them? Is this going to be a thorn in their side?
23: Yes, if they don't gel. Now, this was something that I haven't had an opportunity to talk to you about, but it's something that's been steady on my mind. So right now, we're still not positive on who that left tackle is. DeJuan Jones, he's come in the camp, I mean, in better shape than he's ever been. He looks like a starter, and it's been said by George Warhoff, the offensive line coach, that he said that DeJuan is not a person that we look at as a backup. He's not a swing tackle. He's going to be the starter. So with that being said, I mean, you know, we took, it seems as if Fano is not going to be ready for this. So that's a question. And those guys are splitting those reps in training camp. So one to do one day and the other to do the other day. Just like they're doing with the quarterbacks. But in order for this to gel, they have to come up with whoever's going to be that starter in that position, and also in that in the other five, the other four positions on that offensive line, because they have a few guys that have been dinged up. They still don't even know who's going to be that center, because Luke Whipler, he's been taking snaps as center for the majority of the week.
11: Well, I will say this from some of the things that I've got from Cleveland, that defense, you know, without Jim Schwartz, boy, that secondary seems to be a raucous bunch.
23: Yes, and that's something that I stated to you a few. This has been probably back in OTA when those guys, I told you that's very, because they don't have the depth there. They're going to have they need to get another edge. They need to get another, if we don't get production out of Mike Hall this year, we're going to need somebody there. And then also in that linebacker core, we got Askarenas Arnold. He's showing up. He's a second-year player, but we don't have the depth in on that linebacker core as either. And so we're gonna have to find somebody in the DB room as well.
10: All right, Brad Hart, I got a question for you. So, about one of our, you know, new draft picks. So, apparently yesterday, Spencer Fano got into a fight with Jared Verse, you know, another newly acquired. He's not a rookie, but newly acquired. Yes. So, they got into a fight, and, you know, Spencer Fano is in a pretty, you know, fierce battle with DeJuan Jones for that starting left tackle job. How do you think he's doing, you know, just adjusting to being a Brown, and how do you think the season will play out for him?
23: Who are we talking about, Verse or Fano?
10: Oh, Spencer Fano.
23: Okay, I think Spencer Fano, he's gonna fare out well. He's just got to get used to the playing against a pro. I mean, he's playing against a dog when you're talking about Jared Verse. He's going up against him, and you know, iron sharpens iron, you know, and that's what's going on right now. Not only that little skirmish that they got into yesterday, you know, that's just competition. You know, as former football players, you know, that happens every camp. Every camp, it happens all the time. And it's just friendly competition. And you know, and people get hot and they get heavy on it. And it's just competition. And also, Verse has he has been staying after practice to help Fano out, to learn different where to put his hand placement when he's going up against a competitor like Verse. So I think Fano is going to be all right. He just needs a little bit more time, kind of like Shador does.
22: Well, you kind of want to see that from your rookie, that he is not backing down from the veterans, that he's ready to mix it up. He's ready to be a part of that dog pound and get in the trenches. Right. So you got to be in the trenches. You got to be a man to play in the trenches. So.
23: That's right. I mean, you got to, especially when you're going up against somebody that's a two-time Pro Bowler. I mean, he's a first-round draft pick. The guy is going to be something for us. And you know, we haven't really touched on that too much. I think that this was a very good trade. But, you know, and I think we got a good player out here.
10: So what do you think the Browns are really getting out of this? They're taking a rest day today. What do you think they're really getting out of this? What do you think they're going to come back and work on when they come back?
23: As far as the what they're going to do when they come back on Monday, I think they come back Monday. It might be Tuesday. I'm not sure. I got to check that schedule. But when they come back, I think what they're going to do is they're going to solidify that quarterback position. And I think that you're going to see probably Deshaun Watson getting a lot of those reps. That's what I believe. That's what you're going to see, and you're going to see a lot more of the offensive line, a little more of those guys gelling and putting those guys in position. So that's what I think you'll see more of.
22: Now, I talked about it earlier, that the Browns are going to have to make a decision sooner rather than later at the quarterback position as we get closer to, you know, some of these preseason games. You have to have your signal caller in there. You have to have that guy that you're going to count on during the season to start taking these reps. And like you said, so this team can come together, gel, and know and feed off each other. You have to know what the right hand has to know what the left hand is doing, right?
23: Mm-hmm. Mm-hmm.
22: So
23: correct.
22: I say make that decision sooner rather than later, whether some folks' feelings get hurt or not, but the Browns have to make the decision who is going to be your guy to lead your offense.
23: Yeah, I agree 100%. I mean, you're talking about you got a totally new, the whole offensive coaching staff is new, playbook there. You got a whole new offensive line. You know, your wide receiver room is brand new as well, pretty much, besides two of the guys, and Jerry Jeudy and Vaughn. So you're looking at it, and absolutely, that's the thing that they're going to have to do is have to name a starter and keep the same guys in there on that offensive line to allow those guys to gel.
22: And there's no doubt.
23: I'm sorry. Go ahead.
22: No, there's no doubt the culture in Cleveland has changed. There's a new culture in Cleveland with the new coaching staff and the players coming in the draft and free agent. There's a new culture. Make no mistake about it.
23: Mm-hmm. Yeah, no doubt. You know, it's a big youth movement coming through there. And what Todd Monken has established is that there's going to be no BS. You know, I mean, they're actually practicing football there now, as opposed to what they did last year. There was, you know, it just was, you know, we're going to practice a little bit and then we'll hang out and then we'll go to, you know, West Virginia and we'll hang out and go to summer camp, because that's what that was, you know, and all the players can tell you that were there, you know. This guy is literally, he's installing football again, and he's coaching these guys hard.
10: Will we see any, you know, any interesting starters during this first preseason game against the Bears on Saturday? What can we look forward to for that?
23: Well, I'm hoping to see someone in that undrafted class to come out and on the defensive side is what I'm looking for. Somebody that came out just like Aiden Huntington did last year, where you didn't know who this guy was, and he was just wrecking the field. That's what I'm hoping to see. All the guys that are there now that are those guys, I'm hope, you know, I don't know all of them and all the all the free agents that are there, but I'm hoping to see something like that, because we have to have someone to emerge from that.
10: Awesome. I personally am excited to see this game against the Bears. I mean, fellow NFC North conference mate against, you know, my second favorite team. So I'm very excited for this. I think it'll be a good game. We've seen, you know, our first preseason game that we had, the Hall of Fame game, that that was impressive. And we talked a little bit earlier about how it's shaping up to, I think that's a good omen. I think this I think this Browns-Bears game, no matter how it goes, will be an interesting game for sure.
22: Yep. Well, Brown Hornet, welcome back, man, and thanks for being on the show. Why don't you tell all the listeners where they can follow you?
23: Okay. Well, thanks for listening to me. And you can find me on X at Brown Hornet 43. And I appreciate you guys having me today.
22: Yeah, don't be a stranger.
23: No problem. I'll be down there next week. We talked about it.
22: All righty. I'm looking forward to it. Oliver is too. He's smiling. So we'll be ready for you, man. You be safe in your travels, man, and we'll see you next week.
23: Okay.
10: All right. We're going to take one last quick break here, but we'll be back in just a couple minutes. I'm Gracie Mead, and you're listening to Big C's Browns Dog Pound.
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8: Rounding out this weekend with lots of sunshine, only a stray shower possible for our Sunday. I'm Storm Center 7 meteorologist Ryan Miranda for WHIO.
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10: Back here one more time on your Sunday afternoon. I'm Gracie Mead along with Big C. This is Big C's Browns Dog Pound. One more time, Big C, what do we got?
11: Yeah, with this music, it sounds like it's the quiet storm.
10: It's easy listening.
11: I mean, it's the quiet storm.
10: I like it. I like it. So, shall we take a quick look here at what we have to look forward to for our Browns fans?
11: Let's do it.
10: These next couple weeks, we got 3 weeks of preseason for the Browns starting Saturday, August 15th at 1 p.m. We will have that game for you. That'll be the Browns versus the Bears. And then in week two, Saturday, August 22nd, also at 1 p.m., you'll see the Browns face off against Josh Allen and the Bills. Exciting stuff. And
12: maybe
10: then,
12: Josh Allen, maybe.
10: Definitely Josh Allen, definitely. For at least one drive. We'll see him for one drive, I think.
12: Hopefully.
10: That'd
12: be cool.
10: I think the odds are good. Yeah. And then in week three, Thursday, August 27th, that'll be at 8 p.m., they'll face the Patriots. And then their week one game. Very exciting. Sunday, September 13th at 1. Good chance for a win here. The Browns and the Jaguars.
11: Well, the Jaguars came on strong at the end of last year, so... I think they've done some pretty good things during the offseason. That may be a challenge for them, Gracie.
10: Yeah, I think that's a good first game, though. Nothing too, insanely challenging. Honestly, their first three games.
11: They're away. They're away on that game.
10: That is true.
11: Right?
10: But nothing too crazy challenging for, I would say, starting out. They have week one, like I said, the Jaguars. Week two, they face off against the Buccaneers, which they could face some challenges with, you know, Baker Mayfield out there. And then week three, they face against the Panthers.
12: Man, I think that's a pretty tough first three games for the Browns. I'm going to be honest.
11: And then they follow up with the fourth game, a Monday night game against the Pittsburgh Steelers.
12: Yeah.
10: I think that's a Thursday night game.
11: Is it Thursday night?
10: I think it's
12: yes.
10: a Thursday night Thursday game.
11: Thursday night game. I'm sorry.
12: Man.
10: So I think good odds for them as far as they could definitely have worse starts to that. What's interesting to me is that they face the Steelers Thursday Night Football October 1st, and then exactly a month later, on Sunday, November 1st, they face the Steelers again. So they'll get a lot of Steelers action, which, you know, y'all have that.
11: Yeah, and then, I shouldn't say a cakewalk, because any given Sunday, Thursday, or Monday, it doesn't matter. A team can win, because then after the Pittsburgh Steelers, they have the New York Jets.
10: Yes, it'll be...
12: Hey, you never know.
11: Exactly, that's why I said.
12: You do never know. The
11: any
12: Jets,
11: given Sunday,
12: the Jets
11: Monday,
12: defeated
11: or Thursday.
12: My Bengals last year.
10: That's true. No. That's
11: That is the shingles. I mean the Bengals.
12: That was a rough watch.
11: Oliver, I do have something for you. It was a couple of weeks ago you had reported that Myles Garrett had put his home for sale up in Cleveland, and an offer may be in. Was that you? Did you make that offer?
12: Oh, I mean, man, yeah. I didn't want people to know about that, but yes.
11: Was that your offer?
12: I did. So, yes, thank you for breaking the news. I did place an offer for Myles Garrett's home.
11: Let me know if that gets accepted.
12: I'll be calling in soon.
10: What was the offer? $3?
12: It was $7, so excuse you.
11: $2 and a biscuit.
12: Yeah.
10: I was going to say $7 and a McChicken. That'll do it. But, yeah, exciting stuff for the Browns coming up. I'm excited. I hope you're excited, too.
11: I am very excited for the Cleveland Browns. And this season, we'll see. This'll tell it.
10: This will. I, of course, will be... Me and Oliver had this great idea for fantasy football. I know you're not a big fantasy person, Big C, but we had this idea that if we do a, you know, office-wide fantasy football league, that every person here should... be required to start a Browns player every week.
11: I like that.
10: I like that.
12: That would be a good idea.
11: Let's do that. I think that'd be that's a great idea.
10: I like that too. All right, that's all from us today, but no worries. We'll be back next week. This is Big C's Browns Dog Pound.
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13: Once you think about something from the recently concluded World Cup, Norway, that kind of became a fascination for a lot of people who did follow the World Cup, has a completely different way and attitude about kids' sports than we do in the United States. It's all about, when you're a kid, having fun and trying all different things. And if I go in the Wayback Machine, sports when I was growing up, every sport was 9 weeks. There weren't all these crazy travel teams and all that. We are burning our kids out with this obsession that I believe, I'm sorry, is a parental obsession for our kids to be great at whatever sport, squeezing the fun out of it. And I think kids benefit from discovery, trying different things. And it's a whole lot cheaper than these travel teams.
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15: Demands. I'm Paul Stevens, Fox News. Tensions running high all across the Middle East. Iran now saying it will not reopen the Strait of Hormuz unless and until the U.S. meets several new demands, including lifting all sanctions and withdrawing military from the area. The United Arab Emirates, meantime, saying an Iranian missile targeted one of its ships in the Strait. No casualties reported. All this as Yemen's military has also attacked the Iranian-backed Houthi rebels, raising fears of renewed fighting, while a Kurdish peace measure has advanced in the Turkish parliament. The fight over the Democratic Party's future now with all eyes on Wisconsin this week, where socialist candidate Francesca Hong leads the race for governor. This coming as she is now starting to walk back some previous social media posts, including her prior statements calling for the cancellation of Thanksgiving.
16: Socialist candidate Francesca Hong says she's been trying to focus on the issues in the last few days before the primary. She's been forced to respond to a lot of previous social media posts, though, some of which she's walked back, like wanting to cancel Thanksgiving. She says she's changed. Hong has framed the attention on her online history as a form of distraction. The criticism, though, goes beyond her social media posts. The Washington Post editorial board had a piece raising concerns about how she'd be able to fund some of her initiatives. Some Democrats have warned against her candidacy. Senator Bernie Sanders has not necessarily come out against Hong, but he didn't endorse her, saying he's not really been involved in the gubernatorial races.
15: And that's Fox's Madeline Rivera, and Hong now says Thanksgiving has turned into her favorite holiday. Lake Mead falling to its lowest water level since the reservoir was filled about 9

0: HIO Consumer Warrior Minute with Clark Howard.
1: If you buy your own health coverage right now, oh my goodness, it is so crazy expensive. Healthcare costs have been going up and up, especially hospitals pushing up prices higher and higher. And that's ultimately reflected in what you pay for insurance. So a lot of people who are buying legit health insurance on a healthcare exchange are finding, I just can't keep this, and they're stopping paying. And then you're hearing a pitch for what they call behind your and my back skinnies. These are pretend health insurance policies. The brochures are really fancy, but if something's really wrong, you have a big illness, a big expense, they don't pay. They may pay for routine doctor visits, but something really goes wrong, that premium wasn't worth it.
0: Clark is WHIO's consumer warrior, and you can hear him during Miami Valley's morning news on WHIO.
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9: 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Partly cloudy.
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0: All talk.
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16: Jamie Markley, David Van Camp, and Scott Robbins.
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16: This is the Markley, Van Camp, and Robbins Show. All right. This is the Markley, Van Camp, and Robbins Show. Hi there. I'm Scott Robbins. That guy right over there. You see that guy over there? Yeah, that's David Van Camp. See the empty chair? That's where Jamie Markley would sit. But he's not here. He'll be back tomorrow. Is that right? Are we still on track
20: for tomorrow? Yes, I believe so. Yes.
16: Okay, he's wrapping up the movie, and the shots that he's in, the part of the movie he's in, he comes out of a cave.
20: Yeah.
16: And lighting was funky, so it took a few days. But he will be back here tomorrow. Mm-hmm. All right, somebody was chased out of Kras. That's how we're going to start the show today.
20: Yeah, I saw that Nick Sorter was chased out of the Kras, and we were talking about that a little bit yesterday. And by the way, the Kras is the Corey Ruiz Autonomous Zone in Madison. Yeah.

0: Wisconsin that police have actually now tried to break up. And there's a riot going on, and you know, it just never ends, you know. And I know the mayor is out there saying, we need to find a peaceful way to resolve this. No, man.
1: Well, too late for that. Okay?
0: No.
1: Yeah.
0: Okay? Occupation is not a peaceful act of protest, okay? You can meet. Now, I am pleased to report that it looked like there were actually, like, armed riot police showing up there on the scene to get these dirty little communists out. Well, and speaking of the communists that are rising up in the ranks of the Democrat Party, I don't know if you happen to see this on CNN. Their extremist reporter, Donny O'Sullivan, remember the guy who's like, well, there's no, he's a little Irish guy. He goes, there's no equivalent of left-wing violence. That's a terrible accent. He's done a little documentary about the rise of communists within the Democrat Party, and he talked about it on CNN with Caitlin Collins. Have you heard any of this, Scott?
1: No, I have not.
0: Here we go.
2: Well, I mean, when we see the popularity, obviously, we see the positions and what those look like. And some of them have, you know, more extreme positions. They want to abolish ICE entirely, Donny. And so when you look at those positions that moderate Democrats raise concerns about hurting them in the fall, when you talk to some of the biggest progressive podcasters, streamers, one of them is Hassan Piker that you, I know, have interviewed for the documentary on Sunday night. When you talk to them and the concerns that you hear from the more mainstream Democrats, what do they tell you?
3: They're largely unapologetic. I think that they view themselves as sort of being in this position of having the upper hand right now. I've heard people sort of compare this to the Democratic Party's Tea Party moment in terms of an insurgent group trying to remake the party in its image.
0: See, and I understand they try to make that comparison, but there is no comparison because the Tea Party was talking about lower taxes. These guys are talking about increasing taxes and also destroying America, like literally destroying America, abolishing the Senate, you know, getting rid of the executive branch. That's a little different than, hey, you know, don't tread on me politics.
1: Well, I personally went to some Tea Party events myself, and I don't remember shutting down a block, throwing bricks at people. You know, I don't remember violence. I don't remember fires. I don't remember any of that, David. It's funny. And are jumping on cars or and none of that. Had we have done that, perhaps it would have been more successful than it was. I don't know. But that was not part of it. What would happen? And people would congregate and people would speak and people would applaud and then people would turn around and go home and vote.
0: Yeah.
1: That's what we did. Yeah. All right. So anyway, good to know that's going on.
0: But he went on a little bit more here.
3: But really, I mean, I think what you're seeing is, and as Harry alluded to, is that, you know, this idea that democratic socialism, particularly the word socialism, is scary. It is still scary to a lot of Americans. I mean, there's the connection, you know, people equated with communism, back to McCarthyism, everything else. Of course, what we're seeing is many young people view democratic socialism as Norway and many European countries. They're not thinking of Soviet Russia or something like that. But of course, the key question is going to be, how will all that actually play out in a general election, which of course is why Michigan is so critical on Tuesday.
0: I like that. Yeah, they're really just thinking about like Norway, which, I mean, if you want to do that or if you want to go down that road, well, then you got to be, you know, basically a petro state.
1: Yeah.
0: Because their economy is propped up pretty much exclusively by oil. And they also have tight immigration and welfare controls. So, which is not something that the democratic socialists want or the communists want. They just think that money appears out of the ocean or something.
1: Right. And it does appear that this Al-Sayed guy is going to be the nominee.
0: He very well could be. Yeah.
1: I mean, based on what I'm seeing now with some polling anyway.
0: Yeah.
1: Now, that doesn't mean he's going to win the general, by the way.
0: No, I think...
1: I mean, the general, I think, is more of a slog than the getting the nomination.
0: Oh, I think so, yeah.
1: So we'll see what happens. But, you know, a lot of this, too, is these are blue states, a lot of these states, or some of most of them anyway. And they're going to elect a Democrat anyway, generally speaking. So now it's just which Democrats are going to be. And you got five different states that are going to the polls today.
0: Yeah.
1: And we'll see how many socialists, communists.
0: Yeah.
1: I guess, can we call them communists? I think we can.
0: Well, they call themselves communists.
1: Yeah, they do call
0: them. That's the thing. I mean, they may be trying to run away from that label now.
1: Right.
0: But
1: well, you're right. When it comes time to be elected, they alter it a little bit
0: right.
1: until they are elected. And then, all hell breaks loose, which they're finding out in New York City now.
0: Yeah.
1: All right, kill all the landlords.
0: Yes.
1: There's a message that resonates, doesn't it?
0: That's so, you know, you just heard this Dodi O'Sullivan guy saying, well, they're really just talking about free health care and all that kind of stuff. Well, a guy named Stu Smith has been tracking the rise of socialism and communism within the Democrat Party and posted this fun moment. You'll hear Nicholas Vargas, a member of the Central Brooklyn DSA, Democratic Socialists of America, talking about taking down landlords in the Abolish Rent Tenant Union movement. And here we go. This sounds peaceful, right?
4: Because we have a large enough constituency in these tenant unions to actually, you know, force with leverage that, you know, if they don't kind of pass or push, you know, these legislations that will, you know, kick them out or throw them out in the street and guillotine them. And then, you know, and then we need those kind of strong numbers in that constituency, but also that socialist way of life and that ability and that militancy to be ready to withhold your rent and withhold your labor with your neighbors, you know, in order to get these, you know, hard fought legislative stuff or even rent strikes to get enacted and to get pushed. You know, that's how we got the eviction moratorium and how we got the extensions. That's how we got right to counsel in the 2019 tenant laws. So not only that, but we can't just wait until there are legislative opportunities and demands to organize around. The world needs transformation now. The conditions of tenants need transformation now, and it should happen every day. It should happen in our homes. It should happen in our workplaces. It should happen in the streets. And we need to merge all of those disparate struggles, and socialism and socialist revolution is the glue that will hold, you know, that merger together.
1: I really can't believe what I'm hearing.
0: Yeah.
1: I really can't believe I'm hearing this.
0: Yes.
1: Wow.
0: I mean, dude,
1: that's stunning.
0: Do you remember long, long ago, Ted Nugent, rock and roll icon, got up on stage and said Obama could suck his AR-15.
1: That's what he said.
0: And yeah, I mean, that's Ted being Ted. Yeah, he's a little wild.
1: Yep. He said the same thing to Piers Morgan, too.
0: Yeah. And that was, you know, there was this meltdown about it. He's calling for violence. He's calling for, you know, Obama to be assassinated, all of that stuff. Now you have, in America's largest city, a political organization that has the ear of the mayor's office itself, that is helping to dictate the future of New York City.
1: Yep.
0: And people within those ranks are talking about violently taking over property owners. That's communism. That is, I mean.
1: No, it's absolutely
0: it
1: is.
0: If this were MAGA bros sitting around talking about similar things, this would be front page news and everybody's hair would be on fire right now.
1: Well, I've seen a couple of these people who were big Mamdani supporters that got listed.
0: Oh, yeah.
1: And now they're all of a sudden, well, I never thought he'd do this to me.
0: Right.
1: Do you think you're some protected class? You're not.
0: No. No, no, no. The only thing that matters to the communist is the revolution.
1: That's it.
0: Not
1: you. Care.
0: Yeah.
1: There's no loyalty here. What, are you kidding me? Yeah. Gee whiz. All right. Aaron Rodgers is popping off too again. I've noticed.
0: This was great, man.
1: Yeah.
0: So Aaron Rodgers, if you remember, during COVID, he didn't want to get the vaccine. He had said, hey, look, I don't think I need it. Doesn't seem like it would help me. You know, he's a professional athlete. He's, you know, in very good health.
1: Yeah.
0: It didn't seem to make a whole lot of sense for him to be forced to do it. And he got just shredded for this. Oh, Aaron Rodgers, like, he knows more than Fauci. Blah. And, well, so Aaron Rodgers sort of fed into that a little bit because he likes to mix it up. And, well, after last week's plead the fifth-a-thon with Anthony Fauci, he decided to have a little bit of fun with that. During an interview on the Pat McAfee show on ESPN, boy, this is a guy, he's going into his last season in the NFL. At least that's what
1: Maybe.
0: He says.
1: Yeah.
0: That's what he says it's going to be
1: never
0: last.
1: Know.
0: Yeah. Yeah. And he doesn't care. You know, he's a Hall of Famer anyway. It doesn't matter to him. So he's going to say what's on his mind, and I'm here for
5: it. Is everything more awesome? Like, how do you kind of view this year versus maybe the years of the past?
6: I'm going to plead the fifth.
5: Okay. Okay.
0: Like
1: gotta love that guy.
6: Like that absolute coward, Tony Fauci. Yeah. Absolute coward.
7: Yeah. Hey, it's back, baby.
6: Are you kidding me?
5: Yeah, 111
6: You
5: times.
6: Got a pardon and you're in front of you and you pleaded over 100 times
5: yeah.
6: at the White House? What are you scared of, Tony?
5: Yeah.
6: I thought you were the science.
5: Yeah, yeah.
6: I am science. And you get up there and you can't answer a question?
5: Yeah.
6: What are we doing? And how much time did the network spend on that? How much time did they spend on my responses every week, on my vaccination status, on Taylor and Travis's wedding? Did they do even a minute on Tony Fauci?
5: No, I don't think I've heard anything.
6: Nah, I bet they didn't.
5: But on that note,
6: then there was another scandal this offseason too, involving a voter for MVP, for Coach of the Year. How much time did your network spend? Did your network spend on that?
7: How much time did you spend on Fauci?
6: This is awesome. Go back to Fauci?
7: Yeah.
6: Go back to the coward Tony Fauci in science.
5: Hold on.
6: Who's spending the entire time writing in his diary about how fun it is to be famous? You got to be kidding me.
5: Okay, so on that note.
6: What are you going to say about me now?
7: Debate him.
0: I love that. He just looks.
1: It's great.
0: I mean, he's getting the last laugh over here.
1: Well, here's the thing, man. I mean, you know, and we knew this while it was going on. If you came out and had a cross word to say or differing opinion, maybe that of Tony Fauci, you were absolutely beaten to death in the media. That's how it worked. You weren't allowed to question Tony Fauci.
0: You just
1: took it at face value and by his word, and that was it. End of story. Don't you question anything.
0: We were
1: taught that.
0: Oh, yeah, and on social media, too. I mean, we got dinged a couple of times. And
1: oh, yeah.
0: I don't think any of us were saying, you should never get the vaccine, bro. It was more
1: Nobody
0: just asking,
1: said that. No,
0: just ask the question, like, hey, does it make sense for a professional athlete who's in prime physical condition to get this vaccine when there is not really a known benefit to somebody with his health profile?
1: Right.
0: That's it.
1: And when Trump mentioned ivermectin, then, of course, it was horse dewormer.
0: Right.
1: I mean, if Trump would have said, I think you can stop this by pouring gasoline all over yourself and lighting yourself on fire. That's one thing. But the ivermectin thing, give me a break, right, man.
0: It turns out
1: they were lying about it. But we can't question science. Isn't science available to question? Isn't that the idea behind science?
0: Kind of the whole point, yeah.
1: Yeah, I mean, you constantly are questioning it. Yes, golly. All right, we got a mashup to play, do we?
0: Yeah, it's not mashup Monday, but I saw this and I didn't want to wait a week. To play it for you. Someone did a mashup of the big court scenes, the big trial scenes of two very different movies, Legally Blonde and A Few Good Men.
1: Okay.
0: Where Reese Witherspoon is grilling Jack Nicholson on the stand. I thought this was quite entertaining here.
8: Kenny, why is it that Tracy Marcinko's curls were ruined when she got hosed down?
9: My answer is I don't have the first damn clue.
8: Isn't it the first cardinal rule of perm maintenance that you're forbidden to wet your hair for at least 24 hours after getting a perm at the risk of deactivating the ammonium thioglycolate?
9: I'm an educated man, but I'm afraid I can't speak intelligently about
8: this. And wouldn't somebody who's had, say, 30 perms before in their life be well aware of this rule?
9: Are these really the questions that I was called here to answer?
8: And if, in fact, you weren't washing your hair, as I suspect you weren't because your curls are still intact, wouldn't you have heard the gunshot?
9: That's right.
8: And if, in fact, you had heard the gunshot, Brooke Wyndham wouldn't have had time to hide the gun before you got downstairs.
9: You want answers?
8: Which would mean that you would have had to have found Mrs. Wyndham with a gun in her hand to make your story plausible. Isn't that right?
9: You can't handle the truth.
8: You, however, had time to hide the gun, didn't you, Chutney? After you shot your father.
9: Right, I did!
5: Order!
0: That was too good not to share, man.
1: Oh, that's really good. That performance by Nicholson was...
0: Oh, legendary.
1: Outstanding. Yeah, it's a legend. It is legendary. All right, coming up, top five things, top five big stories we're following today. We'll get to that in just a minute. This is the Markley, Van Camp, and Robin Show.

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16: 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AI is in charge. How good an idea is that? Terrible. So you may see the pitch about how much smarter AI can be at investing than you can be, but guess who suffers the losses if an automatic investing tool messes up and loses money for you or generates a lot of tax problems for you? So AI can be your assistant, but letting AI make the decisions for you on automatic pilot, that's a terrible idea.
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17: Rounding out this weekend with lots of sunshine, only a stray shower possible for our Sunday. I'm Storm Center 7 meteorologist Ryan Miranda for WHIO.
18: All right, here we go. This is the Markley, Van Camp, and Robin Show. I'm Scott Robbins. Right over there, David Van Camp, Jamie Markley, and Simon. He is back tomorrow. The top five things and stories we're following today. David? All right, the top five stories that we are watching today. Update on the Washington wildfires. 37-year-old Aaron F. Farinacci has been arrested for arson. Police say he started one of the wildfires that is tearing its way through Spokane County, the Old Trails Fire, to be specific.
19: Unbelievable, man. Yeah. I mean, they said that they found him with waterproof matches.
18: Yeah.
19: I didn't know that was a thing. I learned that today. I learned that today for the first time.
18: Usually for like camping.
19: Right, camping or if you're hunting, that sort of thing. Yeah. But so he had waterproof matches and they said he had a lighter with him at the same time. So anyway, this is terrible. It's just terrible.
18: Well, I read the early breaking story on this where they said that the cops had identified him as a suspect early on, but then they weren't sure they could actually charge him, so they let him go. But they were keeping tabs on him. They just wanted to make sure that they had a rock-solid case against the guy.
19: Yeah.
18: Yeah.
19: But he was around the fire scene, was really twitchy, and people noticed.
18: Saw him.
19: And
18: Yeah. All right, number four. Police are finally cleaning up the autonomous zone in Madison, Wisconsin. This is the site where a career criminal named Corey Ruiz stabbed a cop and got shot and killed. And the street communists decided that was an outrage, and they set up their own autonomous zone. Doesn't look like they were going out down without a fight, but the riot cops were there to finally get this thing cleared off the street. Number four, Republican Senators Tom Tillis and John Cornyn have finally come to their senses. They're letting Todd Blanche's nomination to be Attorney General move forward. Number two, President Trump. I don't like it when he does this. He's calling on Exxon and Chevron to help lower gas prices, saying he's not happy about their record profits.
19: I saw that.
18: Well, they had record profits because they were kind of, well, some of the only game in town because of the Strait of Hormuz being shut down. So it's like, I didn't like it when Biden did it, said it. I really don't like it when Trump is doing this. Like, I get there's the populist urge to do it,
19: now,
18: but
19: I did get a note from one of our listeners last night that said you guys might want to pay attention to this because I think there's a lot of people on the conservative side that feel like they're getting gouged.
18: Really?
19: And see, that took me by surprise a little bit because I guess I didn't hear from any of them, so I didn't know.
18: Yeah.
19: But they do feel like they're getting screwed and hosed at the pump. But again, price fixing on any level just doesn't set well with me.
18: Well, you're also talking about the price of a refined product versus the global price of crude oil.
19: Right.
18: Which is a different thing altogether. There are things to consider like refining capacity, et cetera. All these different steps that go into processing crude oil and making it into gasoline. Anyway, and then number one, ICE made roughly 51,000 immigration arrests during the month of July. That's the highest single month of arrests.
19: Wow. All right. Good deal.
18: Those are the top five stories we're watching today. What's your story? Coming up.
2: 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It's called Miami Valley's Morning News, and it's all news, all weather, and all traffic, all morning long. 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Would you give the show a shot? Miami Valley's Morning News, 1290 and 95.7 WHIO. 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
21: I'm Jack Callahan. Iran's Revolutionary Council issuing a list of demands, including a permanent end to the war, the withdrawal of U.S. forces from the region, and financial compensation before the Strait of Hormuz can reopen. U.S. Ambassador to Israel Mike Huckabee telling Fox.
22: Iran is not seeming to learn what they need to be learning after two different iterations of conflict with the United States and Israel.
21: The Senate has begun its five-week recess without passing the controversial Save America Act. Kansas Republican Senator Roger Marshall telling Fox's Big Weekend show.
23: In a world where there's lots of uncertainty, we took a few things off the table, and I'm so glad we got every Democrat on record that they voted against voter ID. So it's a start. Of course, we know we have more work to do.
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17: Rounding out this weekend with lots of sunshine, only a stray shower possible for our Sunday. I'm Storm Center 7 meteorologist Ryan Miranda for WHIO.
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1: Taking a look at traffic in the Miami Valley. It looks like your highways are all clear. Everything is running smoothly through Dayton. I'm Gracie Mead, WHIO Triple Team Traffic.
3: For This Week in History, I'm Ron Otto. August 10th, 30 BC, Cleopatra dies. August 11th, 1978, Chic's second album, Say Chic, is released and would become Billboard's Album of the Year in 1979. August 11th, 1984, the Cincinnati Reds retired Johnny Bench's number 5.
5: They got it. Johnny Bench to Joe Morgan, and there was a no contest play at second base.
3: August 13th, 1860, sharpshooter Annie Oakley is born in Dark County. 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
5: All righty, here we go. This is the Markley, Van Camp, and Robbins Show. I'm Scott Robbins. Right over there is David Van Camp. Jamie Markley on special assignment. I know there's a good piece of audio coming up here with Donald Trump, but I heard him say this yesterday.
6: Yeah.
5: And this goes back to something I remember him saying, I guess, as the first presidential run.
6: Yeah.
5: I don't like killing people.
6: Yeah.
5: And he's always been that way. He's like, I don't want to kill people. That's not what I'm doing here, you know?
6: Yeah.
5: I don't want to do that. But I think he's also left that on the table now when dealing with Iran, although he said he didn't want to. Yeah.
6: So he's talking about Iran yesterday, and he says there are some negotiations going on. They're getting a little bit cute, you know, saying that there are no negotiations, but here's the president.
7: And it was time, and we hit him hard with the B-2s more than a year ago now. And that knocked out their capability, their potential capability. And we've done a great job. But when we talk, we say we're talking. If we're not talking, when you ask me, no, we're not talking, I'll say it. But we are talking right now. We're talking. And we're talking at the request of Iran, backed by Saudi Arabia, backed by UAE, and backed by Qatar in particular, but others also. Many, many countries called. The leaders of many are friendly with a lot of them. Almost all of them, one way or the other, and they all wanted to give this a last chance. This is the last chance. This is not something that, if it doesn't happen, this is a last chance for them to sign a good document. Yeah, please.
6: Yeah, I don't know, man. I thought it's been their last chance for like 4 months.
5: See, that's what I thought too when I heard it. I'm like, well, haven't we been down this road before? Well, we get a last chance, and the last chance lasts about 10 days, and then we're back at it again.
6: Right.
5: And somebody lobs another missile, and here we go.
6: Well, and then you've got reporting out that certain hardware that we've been sending into Iran is depleted as far as our munitions. And, I mean, it's a tough situation. And one thing that I think hasn't been talked about a whole lot is what I've heard just through the grapevine from people who are deployed right now in Jordan. You know, it's sort of this like holding pattern. And I know, like in any large bureaucracy, especially the military, hurry up and wait is a big deal. It happens.
5: Right.
6: But I mean, when they're taking rocket fire and under that threat all the time, and then we just keep, you know, and they're doing their jobs professionally, doing their jobs effectively. When they're told to go out and do something, they do it. But I do feel bad of them being stuck sort of in this back and forth. What are we doing here? You know, is it the politics of it at play? And are they just, I don't know. I understand why there is frustration among people who are stationed abroad right now. Mm-hmm. Because it does just feel like one day we're talking, the next day we're bombing, and then on it goes.
4: So. Well, I mean, the market reacted positively to this news.
6: Well, yeah.
4: I mean, it went nuts yesterday.
6: Well, I saw.
4: And the price of oil continues to drop.
6: Yeah.
4: Or it did anyway yesterday. I don't know where it's at today. I haven't seen yet, but.
6: I did see that Bill O'Reilly was talking on, I think it was on News Nation, where he says some of the words that he told President Trump when this whole thing started are coming back to haunt him, because he said, this is going to be the biggest gamble of your life. Mm-hmm. And like we were talking about at the beginning, when they said 4 to 6 weeks, it's like, that better be true.
4: Well, because
6: otherwise we're going to wind up in a really bad situation.
4: Yeah, and that's the thing. That's, I think, the one thing that everybody, I mean, we all looked at it and went, okay, this needs to be done. I think we all were in agreement on that.
6: Yeah.
4: But the 4 to 6 weeks thing, and that happened. And then I think because of us getting ourselves involved in quagmires and endless wars before, I mean, we're a little, a little skeptical. Gunshot. Yeah. On this stuff, yeah, and it by the way, that's just natural and normal, because that's where we've been. We were in the Gulf War, for God's sakes.
6: Yeah.
4: I mean, what was the outcome there? I mean, you know what it was. We didn't win.
6: Talking about like the second one,
4: Iraq. Yeah. Yeah, but it was again, it was a quagmire.
6: Yep.
4: I mean, it was back and forth, and win one, lose one, that kind of thing, on and on. And, you know, you still got Vietnam that we've, you know, talked about. I mean, it's one of those things where I want this thing to be over really bad. Mm-hmm. I want this thing to be over now for a couple of reasons. Number one, because politically it's a real albatross,
6: yeah,
4: I think, on the Republican Party. Number two, I feel like that, wow, I just want somebody to tell me the truth. Where are we? What's going on here? You know,
6: where are we at?
4: Stop this. Yeah, what's going on? All right. Anyway, we'll get to that. More on that coming up, by the way. Things continue to evolve. I want to get to this piece of audio. This Katie Wilson thing, because I heard this. This is the 16-year-old that's the mayor of Seattle.
6: Katie Wilson?
4: The governor, rather.
6: We're talking about Francesca Hong.
4: Francesca Hong. Oh,
6: yes.
4: I got Katie Wilson on my sheet here.
6: Yeah, this is Francesca Hong, who's the socialist, who's the current favorite to win the Democrat nomination for governor in Wisconsin. Uh-huh. And she was asked about Thanksgiving on CNN, because years ago she said, not that long ago actually, that, you know, how Thanksgiving should be canceled because it's problematic. And it's just bizarre that you have such a silly question about something as like ingrained in American culture as Thanksgiving, and you can't get a straight answer out of this lady.
4: Right.
6: And here we go.
8: Well, I mean, when we see the popularity, obviously, we see the positions and what those look like. And some of them have, you know, more extreme positions. They want to abolish ICE entirely, Donnie. And so when you look at those positions.
6: That's the wrong clip. I apologize for that. Here we go. Let's get to the Thanksgiving. Here we go.
8: One thing that they brought up as well was a post from you in 2021 where you said Americans should cancel Thanksgiving, should have done this in 1621. The post has been deleted. Republicans have been highlighting it. Do you still believe that Thanksgiving should be canceled?
9: I'm a chef, and one of the first meals that I made that was for the community when I was 16 was a Thanksgiving meal. You know, I always think my hospitality background in owning a restaurant for 7-8 years, that bringing folks around the table to share conversation and build community is always a good thing. But Thanksgiving is also a time that's incredibly painful for many people in our communities. And so I think there I wanted to make sure that people understood that there are multiple views, but views can evolve. And the position that I'm running for right now, and I think my background as a chef, will actually help me become a better governor that's able to bring more people to the table.
8: Francesca Hong, thank you.
6: Okay. So she didn't say anything there.
4: That was insanity. I was a chef, and Thanksgiving was the first meal I prepared.
6: Yeah, her parents helped her out with that restaurant, and then she ran it into the ground.
4: But
6: I just think, how hard is it to just say, well, no, I was, I mean, I guess it's kind of hard to walk back, cancel Thanksgiving, should have been done hundreds of years ago.
4: Yeah. But, that's a tough one.
6: Yeah.
4: I remember a time, and again, it wasn't that long ago, when people were railing against career politicians. Mm-hmm. So, these career politicians, they have a little success in the private sector, and next thing you know, they're launching themselves into political life, and that's where they stay for 35 years or whatever, yeah. Right? Now we got people who haven't had a success doing anything.
6: Right.
4: Who are running and winning.
6: Yes. It's...
4: I don't understand. I get the whole career politician thing. I really do. And I got Donald Trump. And Donald Trump's not any politics. He's not experienced at all. But he ran business, big business, did well
6: right
4: in the world, did real well in the world. But he declared bankruptcy 67,000 times. Okay, whatever. All I know is he had a very successful career. And it was on television, right?
6: Yes.
4: But, I mean, these people that come out of nowhere... that had a restaurant their parents funded and they failed at it. Yeah. Next thing you know, they're running for governor.
6: Yes.
4: And some are winning.
6: And stand a chance at winning. Yes.
4: Bring me a career politician any day over that. Gosh dang. Yeah. Oh, I mean, this is not an unusual story anymore.
6: No, it's not.
4: Well, failing or living in your parents' base, Mondami's a perfect example of that.
6: Well, so is Katie Wilson.
4: Katie Wilson's a perfect example of that.
6: Yes.
4: The list just goes on and on and on, and it's getting more and more prevalent now where you're electing people who have no experience in anything.
6: Right.
4: It's not besides a grifting. That's it.
6: Yes, exactly. Well, and a bank account, flush with cash because of mom and dad.
4: For their parents.
6: Yeah. All right. It's that time. We got to get to What's Your Story, Scott.
4: Let's do it.
6: Where we share a story that caught our attention. May not be the biggest story of the day, but you wanted to highlight it anyway. Scott, what is your story?
4: I saw this story because I thought it was kind of interesting. I don't know if you're ever a fan of Joni Mitchell's or not. I like the Court and Spark album. That was kind of my beginning and end with Joni Mitchell, but I appreciated her for what she did. But she made a lot of money, and she is selling her mansion now in Malibu for $27 million. Now, it's interesting because this Malibu mansion goes with that kind of crazy market price, but there's a unique bonus here, and that is she has a pool there, and you can't put pools up in the area she's in again. You can't do that anymore. They don't allow it.
6: Oh, because of water restrictions?
4: Exactly.
6: Oh, okay.
4: And here's another thing. Joni Mitchell had an aneurysm that was about, I don't know, probably 8 or 9 years ago, I guess. She's been wheelchair bound for a while. She's able to speak and do other things, but, they talked about that a little bit in this interview. And they said, well, that's really terrible when it happened. She goes, well, I got to look on the bright side of it. And there is one bright side to it. She had been a heavy smoker her entire life. She went into a coma, not smoking anymore.
6: Oh, yeah?
4: I did that.
6: You did do that.
4: I did that. I can completely appreciate what she's saying because on my own, I don't know if I could have done it. I liked smoking. I liked it when I did it, right? Mm-hmm. It was fun for me. But then I went into a coma.
6: Yes.
4: Came out of it a month later. I didn't want to smoke anymore, David. I don't recommend that for anybody as a stop smoking cessation program at all, okay? Don't do it. But it worked. I can tell you that. It was 100% effective.
6: It was. Well,
4: yeah.
6: You quit drinking and smoking.
4: And smoking at the same
6: time. Because you were unconscious.
4: Yes, yeah. Exactly. If you're going to go through withdrawals, be unconscious. Yes. But again, I'm not recommending that because it's tough. It's a fight like hell to come back from it. However, that being said, it works.
6: It does work.
4: It works to get rid of the patches and the gum. Just go into a coma.
6: Well, there are a lot of people who have a life-altering event and then wind up going right back to doing what they were doing.
4: Exactly.
6: Because of that. But yeah, sort of nixes that out.
4: When I came out of the coma, and I'll tell you what, I was told this story, and I believe I'd said it. When I came out of the coma, one of the first things I asked the doctor was, can I have a drink? First thing. Not where's my family? How's the job? None of that. Can I have a drink?
6: Somebody ought to make a shot now that can do that for you. You know, if you're struggling with addiction or something, you just go into a coma for a month or two.
4: Yeah.
6: Like Comzempic or something like that.
4: Right, a medically induced coma. You're around doctors. doctors, they're treating you. Nothing's going to happen, right? So, yeah, there you are. And you're going to come out of it. You're going to feel like you slept for weeks because you have.
6: Yeah.
4: You know? So, there you go. Joni Mitchell and I have something in common. There you go.
6: Yeah, you both quit smoking from a coma.
4: The same way.
6: There you go. All right, it's What's Your Story. May not be the biggest story of the day, but you wanted to share it anyway. Mine, I'll make mine quick. So, New York City Mayor Zoran Mamdani made a lot of news because one of his administration officials said that they would have a library card-esque system at the government grocery stores. They got to show ID. So people have been obviously making fun of that because of the whole voter ID kerfuffle going on around the world or around the U.S. Well, the mayor's team has now clarified there will no longer be a library card-esque ID requirement for the proposed city-owned grocery stores. It's already a mess, and they haven't even opened the store up yet.
4: Wow.
6: It's just, golly. Well, I wish them all the best in all of this. I'm not rooting for them to fail. I just don't know how it can succeed.
4: It can't succeed.
6: Yeah, I'd love to be, five years from now saying, hey, wow, he showed us the model for doing
4: it. Doesn't work. Yep.
6: But
4: doesn't work.
6: It's not going to happen. Hey, we got Nimrods in the news coming up.
4: Oh, yep.
6: What is the Nimrod? Oh, Huggy Stack. Somebody's stealing diapers, man. Get to that next.

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20: Rounding out this weekend with lots of sunshine, only a stray shower possible for our Sunday. I'm Storm Center 7 meteorologist Ryan Mirando for WHIO.
21: This is the Markley, Van Camp, and Robbins Show. I'm Scott Robbins. Right over there is David Van Camp. Jamie Markley on special assignment. He's back on this show tomorrow.
22: Yes, he is. 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
22: All right, well, there's a big primary happening in Michigan today between Haley Stevens and the Islamist left-winger Abdul El-Sayed.
23: Communist.
22: Yeah. And CBS News asked Haley Stevens, hey, on election day, hey, why should Michiganders vote for you, or why shouldn't they be picking Abdul El-Sayed? And here we go.
24: Your opponent,
25: sir.
24: Abdul El-Sayed. Why shouldn't Democrats be picking him?
25: Look, you know what? I'm not even going to get into that right now. I would say that there are some differences between us. I think some of those have been aired out.
22: Well, it's election day.
23: Yeah.
22: You should probably let people know
23: what those things are.
22: What are those differences? Yeah, that's quite a thing.
23: Squeaky little voice.
22: Yeah. Well, she's a cartoon character, man. All right.
23: It is.
22: It's time to get to Nimrod's in the news.
26: When the going gets tough.
27: Damn it, this is too hard.
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29: I love the poorly educated.
22: All right, so a woman got a box of Huggies. She's got a 4-week-old at home. Obviously, you go through a lot of diapers. So she went to Target. She got it. And she opened it up, and there was just old used clothes in there. So the thinking is that somebody went and bought it, re-glued the package shut, and is selling the diapers, returning the box for cash.
23: Yeah.
22: Whoever does that, I don't know, we need to change this particular segment to just Monsters in the News.
23: Monsters in the News.
22: Bad person.
23: Yeah, that's bad.
22: That's no news.
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9: Iran says it has demands on Jack Callahan, Fox News. Before the Strait of Hormuz can reopen, the U.S. must agree to their list. Fox's Trey Yingst reports from Tel Aviv.
28: As the Middle East waits to see if a deal can be reached to reopen the Strait of Hormuz, Iranian officials are making new demands. Iran's Supreme National Security Council over the weekend issued a fresh statement calling on the United States to permanently end the war and compensate Iran for damages before the Strait would reopen. This comes as Iran's foreign minister says even if a deal is reached, it doesn't necessarily mean the Strait will stay open. Conversations about the Strait come as the U.S. naval blockade of Iranian ports remains in effect, costing the regime hundreds of millions of dollars each day. And according to U.S. Central Command, as of August 8th, CENTCOM redirected 53 commercial vessels, disabled two, and boarded two.
9: The U.S. military has also permitted more than 30 ships to pass through the blockade for humanitarian reasons. It's hot and humid across much of the country again this weekend. Here's Fox Weather's Melanie Black.
30: It's hot and humid for a lot of us across the country today. It's going to be stormy across the southeast and into parts of the northern plains and through the Midwest. But the strongest storms are likely to be across the plains and in through areas of the Ohio River Valley. Chicago, Indianapolis, Milwaukee, some of those cities that are mentioned, where we have two rounds of storms, one already ongoing across Iowa and into Missouri. Already reports that there could be some golf ball size hail associated with these storms. But our biggest concern going forward through the rest of today is going to be a damaging wind. There's also the chance for an isolated tornado or two. Keep in mind, there's a very humid air mass that's in place, so any of these stronger storms also have the potential of producing some heavy rain.
9: There is a risk for flash flooding for millions across the Midwest and the Great Lakes. 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
20: Out this weekend with lots of sunshine, only a stray shower possible for our Sunday. I'm Storm Center 7 meteorologist Ryan Miranda for WHIO.
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10: 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It's all about, when you're a kid, having fun and trying all different things. And if I go in the Wayback Machine, sports when I was growing up, every sport was 9 weeks. 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And I think kids benefit from discovery, trying different things. And it's a whole lot cheaper than these travel teams.
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15: Yep. Making sense of it all.
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15: This is the Markley, Van Camp, and Robbins Show. Yep. Here we go. This is the Markley, Van Camp, and Robbins Show. Hi there, I'm Scott Robbins. Right over there, that guy right there is David Van Camp. Jamie Markley, where's Jamie at? Where is he? Oh, he's gone. Yeah, he'll be back tomorrow. Mm-hmm. He's not, he didn't go to the bathroom and not come back. No, he
18: he didn't have that diarrhea lettuce.
15: No, everything's fine. He wasn't, no salads or anything like that. He's been good. But anyway, you wanted to check in on him. All right, so Donald Trump. This is going to be one of my favorite Trump quotes of the day.
18: Yeah.
15: You got to have an ID to shovel snow, is that right?
18: Yeah, well.
15: Okay.
18: Yeah, well, the New York Mayor's Administration, they said the other day that they're going to be setting up some kind of ID system for people who shop at government-run grocery stores, which is funny because of the talk about voter ID. Now, they've walked it back now, saying, well, that you misconstrued what we were saying.
15: Yeah.
18: It's like a Savers Club card that you get at any number of retail grocery outlets. Okay. But why'd you call it like a library card? So at any rate, in order to take advantage of the savings, you're going to have to show that you.

0: are a member or something like that, right? Like, they're just trying to twist words at this point.
1: Exactly. Here
0: so
1: they are.
0: The president was asked about it yesterday, and he had a little bit of fun with it.
1: Yes, he did.
2: Mayor Zoran Mamdani is requiring an ID to access his government-run grocery stores. What then is your message to Democrats who do not want to pass the Save America Act and ensure, ID at the ballot box?
3: This was just announced.
2: Yeah.
3: I heard about it. Yeah. Well, I wish they'd have an ID to access the voting booth. You know, they don't want to access the voting booth with any identification. We want voter ID. And we want proof of citizenship. Well, he also had a thing where you had to have two different IDs to shovel snow during the winter, right? So that's a very friendly question. I like her. Who are you with?
0: that's true, but they said that's because of, like, if you were willing to volunteer, basically, you could get paid by the city, and in order to get that check cut to you, you have to have two forms of identification.
1: Yeah.
0: Okay, that sounds reasonable.
1: Yeah, right.
0: Why can't you have one form of ID and proof of citizenship to vote then? It doesn't make any sense.
1: No, it doesn't. I mean, it doesn't really matter what, if you belong to the buyer's club, you got to do that.
0: Well, if you want to go, if you're shopping.
1: If you want to see an R-rated movie, I know that's a bit ridiculous because obviously they're not going to card a guy like me or you, right. But. You know, that being said, you do have to have an ID to buy liquor, to buy cigarettes, anything, whatever.
0: Yes.
1: You know, back in my day, David, I know I had some friends of mine whose parents would give them money to go get some cigarettes for them. Get down there and give me a pack of Pall Malls. Yeah. Sure. You're like 9 years old. You're going in there.
0: That was back when we were a proper country.
1: Yeah, right.
0: When you could take a beer home from the party for the road, you know?
1: Right, yeah.
0: Just have it in a cup holder, and 9-year-olds were smoking cigarettes.
1: Right. And they were out of your pack. Yeah. I'd rather have them smoke around me than sneak around and smoke, that's for sure.
0: Have you ever seen the videos, like a local news report, when they, like, outlawed drunk driving or having, like, an open container in the car?
1: Right.
0: And people were not very happy about it. I mean, at least some of the folks that they interviewed. And I love this lady. I just happened to come across this today. I know this is totally ADHD theater. I'm taking
1: No, that's okay. Yeah, that's all right.
0: But this lady, she's got a baby in the front seat next to her.
1: Yeah.
0: And she is pissed that they're regulating how much you can drink when you drive.
1: Drive. Yeah.
4: They're making it laws where you can't drink when you want to. You have to wear a seatbelt when you're driving. And pretty soon we're going to be a communist country.
0: That lady was right, though.
1: Well, we're heading in that direction, although it doesn't have much to do with drinking and driving. But hey, there you go. Yeah. My dad used to tell me a story. And again, we're doing ADD theater here. Thank you very much for, acknowledging that, David, because that's exactly what it is. But he said he and my uncle used to sneak cigarettes from my grandfather, and they'd go behind the garage and smoke them. But they had to put sunglasses on because the smoke got in their eyes. So he catches them, both of them are back there smoking with sunglasses on. Oh, God. Now, those were the days, my friends.
0: It's like a government informant, you know?
1: Right, exactly right. All right, the Colorado Secretary of State has weighed in now on more of talking about voter ID. Here we go.
0: This is Jenna Griswold, the crazy-eyed Colorado Secretary of State.
1: Yeah.
0: She's the one who tried to take Trump off the ballot in 2024, and she's fighting against the Trump administration as it tries to verify accurate voting data in states. Because apparently, verifying that you have eligible voters exclusively on the voter rolls is a threat to democracy, according to Jenna Griswold.
5: Since being elected to a second term, Donald Trump has doubled down on his efforts to attack our elections and democracy. There have now been two executive orders on elections during his second term, trying to grab power over elections. Luckily, they're largely losing. There's a big potential decision coming up next week on one of these executive orders that we hope we will win. His DOJ is suing many states across the country trying to get sensitive voter data. I told them to take a hike. Luckily, again, the DOJ is losing many of these cases. So we are seeing Trump weaponize the federal government against democracy.
0: How is it weaponizing against democracy if all they're trying to do is verify that you have eligible voters?
1: Why does this bother you so much?
0: Yeah, well, it's almost like you want to protect cheating or something.
1: Exactly. I mean, what? Why would this upset you so much?
0: Yeah.
1: I don't understand. I mean, you know, the pushback is incredible.
0: I also don't understand the Private Information Act because, or side of this, because the Social Security Administration has your private information.
1: Yes.
0: If you're on Medicaid, they've got your information. If you've ever had to submit to a background check because you're buying a gun or you've got a gun license, yeah, they've got your information. They have your fingerprints on file.
1: Yeah.
0: Yeah,
1: any government program, whether Social Security, whatever it is.
0: Right. Yeah. The federal government already has access to all of that.
1: Yes.
0: Voter registration data is just to look and see, hey, are you actually eligible to vote? And we've already seen that a lot of states are not doing their jobs in ensuring that you have exclusively eligible voters on these voter rolls. So it does beg the question, why do you want to hide this information so much?
1: Yes, it does.
0: Because you want to cheat.
1: Well, what other explanation could there possibly be?
0: Right.
1: I mean, what, you're all of a sudden you're worried about privacy?
0: Right.
1: Please.
0: It's like if a spouse thinks that her husband's cheating on her and says, hey, I want to look at your phone. I want to look at all your text messages. No, that's a threat to democracy. That's a threat to our marriage. No, you can't see my... What about my privacy rights?
1: You're invading them.
0: You're invading that.
1: I'm going to sue you. Oh, God. All right. So the Tony Evers, boy, what a guy he is, too, right? Tony Evers in the news today, and he's got something to say to Francesca Hong.
0: Yeah. Well, a lot of
1: she's wasting her time, right? That's what he's claiming.
0: Pretty much,
1: anyway?
0: Yeah. So Democrats in Wisconsin, they're panicking because there's a very good chance that the crazy socialist Francesca Hong is going to win the nomination for governor. The current governor, Tony Evers, he was campaigning with another candidate and said Hong spends way too much time online. Okay, so that's why. I mean, she's just wasting everybody's time.
6: She spends a lot of time, from what I understand, talking on Twitter and all these other extraneous issues. We're working together on issues and getting it done. See, people in Wisconsin expect this. I mean, honest to God, you think and I'm not criticizing the media, but think about the question you just asked with people in this room who have seen tornadoes destroy the city, and we're going to spend time on that that others are talking about on Twitter. Please, I'm not going to. You can ask me 100 times, I'm going to give you the same damn answer. This issue is around getting things done. This guy has done it. Let's get it going.
1: Wow.
0: Yeah, he got the memo too. You got to cuss a little bit more.
1: Well, man. Yeah, they all do it now.
0: Yes.
1: They all do it now. Again, there is nobody less masculine than Tony Evers.
0: Remember when he put out the
1: video? If you're trying to be a tough guy.
0: Of him playing football?
1: Oh, yeah, it was ridiculous. Ridiculous. I'd rather they not do that and just kind of own what they are, right?
0: Right. Yeah, okay. I mean, he's a dork. All right, that's fine.
1: Well, when you had
0: dorks?
1: Tim Walz with his gun, loading his gun, you know, I mean... Obviously, he knows nothing about this, but he thinks that's a flex. You know, we got to go out there and do this.
0: Yes,
1: Tallarico eating ribs. You know, I mean, what is? It's just, we know it's phony, right? We know that.
0: Yes.
1: Everybody does. All right. So, by the way, he's more establishment for sure.
0: Mm-hmm.
1: I mean, I don't know what they're going to do. This woman is a complete lunatic.
0: Yes, and actually
1: complete
0: mentally
1: lunatic.
0: Ill. I mean, she's talked about committing self-harm.
1: She hospitalized at one point in time?
0: Yeah, because she overdosed on lithium.
1: Look, right, mental illness is nothing to joke about. It's a very serious thing, and people are treated for it. But, gosh dang, when you're not healed yet and you're running for something like this, holy smokes.
0: Mm-hmm.
1: She's just a loon. She's one of the, I think she's maybe the biggest lunatic running.
0: Well, I mean,
1: there are several to choose from, no doubt.
0: Well, it's the difference between just lunatic ideas and actual unhinged behavior.
1: Yeah, and well, she's got both.
0: As far as, far as unhinged behavior, I think she's winning right now.
1: Yeah, she
0: among all the left wingers.
1: Golly. All right, this one kind of, well, I'm a boomer, so 99 problems with supermarkets, huh?
0: Yes. I just thought this was interesting. It was a survey of boomers about grocery stores. So, like, what is your biggest gripe about going to the grocery store? So, number one would be self-checkout. They don't.
1: I hate them. I hate them. I never use them. My wife does occasionally.
0: Yeah.
1: I was with her the other day. We went through the self-checkout thing.
0: I hate it.
1: I hate it, too.
0: I'm, I'm a millennial, and I hate it.
1: I know. I'll never do it. I'll stand in line for 20 minutes if I have to. I don't care. Right.
0: Number two, they don't like bargain grocery stores. Because of the lack of inventory and the organization at the bargain places. I can understand that kind
1: Sometimes they're rather unkept.
0: Yes.
1: Yeah.
0: Mm-hmm. Looking for products. They don't like the stores moving things around.
1: I don't like that either. I like consistency.
0: Digital coupons. So you got the smartphone.
1: Never use them.
0: I hate
1: it
0: too. Yeah.
1: Yeah.
0: Again, I'm a millennial, but I don't want to have to. Just give me the stuff. Okay.
1: Right,
0: just give me the stuff.
1: If I pay $3 more than
0: Right. Neglected shopping carts. That's not to say that somebody leaves the shopping cart in the middle of the parking lot, but if you got like a wobbly wheel or something.
1: Golly. Oh, that's my thing.
0: Yeah.
1: I push that thing and it's got, I swear the cart guys put the wobbly ones up front because they want to watch just to see what happens. I could be wrong about that, but I've had those several times. And you go around and you think perhaps it's just a little jostling.
0: Yeah.
1: Then you realize this thing sucks.
0: Yeah, it's like listing to the left.
1: Right, and you got to take it back and go, oh. And I don't know if they take them out of commission or not. I think they just move them to the front again.
0: Well, yeah.
1: Push them to the front.
0: It depends on the store. Like, Target doesn't do that, but, like, Walmart, they want you to fight the grocery. Right. They want you to fight the carts, actually.
1: If I got 10% off or something for it, okay. I don't.
0: There you go. Yeah. Janky Wheel shopping discount. I like that, actually. I think that should be a deal.
1: I agree.
0: Yeah. All right, we got the top five things that we are watching today. Also, a round of What's Your Story coming up in a few minutes. This is the Markley, Van Camp, and Robbins Show.

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18: We are right on the edge of where this year's crazy, crazy high airfares, up about 20% from a year ago, start getting better. Because once we hit mid-August, airlines have a tougher time selling tickets, especially in coach. And I'm already seeing better and better airfares and more sales popping up, flash sales, for travel around the United States from now through mid-December, except around Thanksgiving. And if you like to travel internationally, fares for the front of the plane are the highest ever. But a lot of deals are popping up, even for last-minute travel for overseas, a lot of destinations in Europe. So the high, ugly airfares of summer are now getting to be more reasonable for fall.
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0: Rounding out this weekend with lots of sunshine, only a stray shower possible for our Sunday. I'm Storm Center 7 meteorologist Ryan Miranda for WHIO.
2: All right, here we go. This is the Markley, Van Camp, and Robbins Show. I'm Scott Robbins. Right over there is David Van Camp. You see, Jamie Markley's on special assignment. He is back here tomorrow. David, top five stories we're following today.
19: All right, number five, police finally cleaning up the autonomous zone in Wisconsin, in Madison, finally. Wisconsin. Yeah, finally. Number four, an update on the Washington wildfires. 37-year-old Aaron F. Farnacci has been arrested for arson. Police say he started the Old Trails fire. As there are, what, three wildfires just tearing through Spokane County? 65,000 or so people had to be evacuated.
2: I was watching the Today Show, and the devastation was incredible. Well, yeah. I mean, you're talking hundreds of homes. Yeah. My God, man. This piece of garbage.
19: That's electric bleachers, man.
2: Absolutely.
19: I mean, you're gone. You don't get to exist in our society.
2: Yep. If elected, we're going to bring back the electric bleachers. That's why you want to vote for Robbins and Van Camp. Yes.
19: Number three, Republican Senators Tom Tillis and John Cornyn have apparently come to their senses and have allowed Todd Blanche's nomination to be Attorney General to move forward to the full Senate. Number two, President Trump is calling on Exxon and Chevron to help lower gas prices, saying he's not happy about their record profits. Well, I mean, I don't know if it really works that way. I understand people feel like they're getting hosed at the pump.
2: Yeah, there's some anger there.
19: Yeah, but the cost is reflected not only in the price of crude oil, but the cost that is incurred during the refining process as well, and then the shipment and all of that. So, yeah, it's not exactly a one-to-one thing, unfortunately. And then number one, ICE made roughly 51,000 immigration arrests during the month of July, the highest single month of arrests the agency has ever recorded. This comes after ICE made roughly 43,000 arrests in the month of June, which was record-setting at the time. So they are ramping things up in terms of arrests.
2: Have you noticed a noticeable downturn in the number of people that are screaming and yelling at them?
19: Yes.
2: In different places? I have, yeah.
19: Well, I think the money's kind of dried up right now because, you know, the activist money right now is going towards these primaries to try to get more communists elected.
2: Yeah. They quit paying the protesters and they quit showing up. Yeah. So. Yeah, okay, got it. I thought you might have an answer for
19: that. To me, that's at least what I believe to be true.
2: I would agree with you, yeah.
19: It could also be that they're, some people have come to their senses in realizing that going and trying to warn, you know, foreign gang members who are here illegally about law enforcement, there could be consequences associated with that.
2: Mm-hmm.
19: And it's not good
2: when
19: that happens. Have you followed this Max Miller story?
2: Not a lot, but enough to know that this guy's a scumbag.
19: This is a Republican representative out of Ohio. He's going for, there's just this nasty court battle between him and his wife. And the update, she's claiming he was abusive, like poured boiling water on her.
2: Yeah.
19: That kind of stuff.
2: Ugly stuff.
19: Now, one of his lawyers, Max Miller's lawyers, this is a guy named Aaron Mink. He, published a bunch of documents online. And one of them did actually include a picture of their 2-year-old without clothes on. And the lawyer says, oh, that was my fault. I was going through, 40 plus pages of documents and just missed that one. Now, he says, well, yes, we're sorry about that. But this was not what he said was this is not, child sex abuse material, which is what the ex-wife was alleging. He says this is a 2-year-old without a shirt on, essentially. Still, man, come on. What are we doing here?
2: The ex-wife or wife, I don't know if she's ex-wife yet, but her dad is connected too somehow.
19: Yeah, Bernie Moreno. He's a senator.
2: Yeah, and that being said, he hates this guy too.
19: Apparently, yeah. Hates. Called for him to resign.
2: Oh, yeah.
20: You've You've told us that the most important thing about WHIO is the weather. It's a big responsibility and our first priority. It's such a big deal to us that we've staffed a full team of local meteorologists featuring Chief Meteorologist Austin Cheney. Anytime severe weather happens, we'll stop whatever we're doing and go wall to wall. It's about your safety, and we take it very seriously. 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
0: News. I'm Carmen Roberts. Israeli Prime Minister Netanyahu rejects the Gaza plan hailed by President Trump, vowing the IDF will not pull out of Gaza until Hamas disarms. This as Iran throws up roadblocks to reopening the Strait of Hormuz by issuing a list of demands.
23: Iran's Supreme National Security Council calling on the United States to permanently end the war and compensate Iran for damages before the strait would reopen.
0: Fox's Trey Yingston, Tel Aviv. Michigan's Democratic nominee for the U.S. Senate, Dr. Abdul El Sayed, said that he has spoken with former President Barack Obama and hopes he will campaign with him.
24: Democrats know they need to come together in this crucial Senate race that could determine control of the upper chamber in November.
0: Fox's Madeline Rivera. Notable national Democrats rallied with El Sayed and other Michigan Democrats last night. 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
25: Out this weekend with lots of sunshine, only a stray shower possible for our Sunday. I'm Storm Center 7 meteorologist Ryan Mirando for WHIO.
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26: For This Week in History, I'm Ron Otto. August 10th, 30 BC, Cleopatra dies. August 11th, 1978, Chic's second album, Say Chic, is released and will become Billboard's Album of the Year in 1979. August 11th, 1984, the Cincinnati Reds retired Johnny Bench's number 5.
27: They got it. Johnny Bench to Joe Morgan, and there was a no contest play at second base.
26: August 13th, 1860, sharpshooter Annie Oakley is born in Dark County. August 14th, 1851, gunslinger Doc Holliday is born.
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2: Once you think about something from the recently concluded World Cup, Norway, that kind of became a fascination for a lot of people who did follow the World Cup, has a completely different way and attitude about kids' sports than we do in the United States. It's all about, when you're a kid, having fun and trying all different things. And if I go in the Wayback Machine, sports when I was growing up, every sport was 9 weeks. There weren't all these crazy travel teams and all that. We are burning our kids out with this obsession that I believe, is a parental obsession for our kids to be great at whatever sport, squeezing the fun out of it. And I think kids benefit from discovery, trying different things. And it's a whole lot cheaper than these travel teams.
1: Clark is WHIO's consumer warrior, and you can hear him during Miami Valley's morning news on WHIO.
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1: 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That means you're never more than 15 minutes away from the latest weekend weather. 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
4: And talk.
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0: This is the Markley, Van Camp, and Robbins Show. I'm Scott Robbins. That's David Van Camp. Jamie Markley returns tomorrow. David Van Camp.
1: Yep. Well,
0: he'll be here.
1: What's that?
0: I said he'll be here.
1: Yes, tomorrow. He will.
0: Yep.
1: Well, you know, Exxon and Chevron have both announced record profits, but and it's tied to the shutdown of oil coming out of the Strait of Hormuz.
0: Yep.
1: Got to make up the supply somehow.
0: Yep.
1: And the president is kind of upset because gas prices, he says, are unfairly not reflected in the, by the company's windfall, essentially. And here's the president.
2: They're making too much money. Okay. Based on a shortage, they're making too much money. I don't like it. And I should be the last one to say, because I'm a big free enterprise guy. Nobody bigger. And, you know, you're going to see oil when we're finished with Iran. You're going to see the prices drop through the floor. But they made too much money. Too much money. Chevron, too much money. ExxonMobil, too much money. When you look at one company where they made 12 times what they made the year before, they're going to give some of that back to the public. And they better cut the retail price, the consumer price. Too much money. You surprised I'm saying it? I'll say it loud and clear. I'm not happy about it. Go ahead.
1: I understand there's the populist urge there. And people are frustrated about gas prices, obviously.
0: Well, I think when we hear about the price of oil dropping, and it has recently, again, that you think to yourself, well, why am I paying so much more at the pump then?
1: Yeah.
0: And then you and I have talked about this, and you're in Texas, and you explain it much better than I do, but the refinery is the issue, refining it.
1: Well, that, yes, and it a lot of it just depends on where you are in the country, of course. Like, if you're near a place where refining is actually occurring, then it's going to be lower than if you are in a place that's not, obviously, because it's just the lower transportation costs. And also, you know, places like California and up and down the West Coast in general have been shutting down because of green weenie stuff, their own refineries, and they've been really dependent on Middle East oil. Mm-hmm. And some of that, and it gets a little wonky, is because, you know, like they say you can't really put a pipeline into California because of mountainous terrain and all of that. But then also you have shipping regulations in the Jones Act that disallows basically people to export oil from Texas to California. And now there have been a bunch of waivers for that that the Trump administration has issued in order to try to tackle this issue. But, yeah, I mean, it's not just, you know, oil goes down and all of a sudden every retailer can immediately lower all of their costs because they've already paid for the product that is in the pump right now.
0: Right.
1: Or underground
0: yes.
1: right now.
0: Yeah.
1: So it does take some time for that to be reflected on the price tag that you're seeing at the pump per gallon. And I don't know. I get... Like, if you can show me proof that somebody in Exxon is saying, yeah, we're going to start gouging people, then, yeah, that's a serious public trust issue, and that should be, I mean, prosecuted at least. But just like under the Biden administration, they never came up with the proof of this.
0: Right.
1: So, I don't know. It just always feels like desperation, like you're trying to work the refs or something.
0: Well, I think you are a little bit. I mean, I think, you know, when all of a sudden oil companies are like, gosh, dang it, is he going to sick somebody else on us, you know, or whatever? I mean, you know, again, I don't know. And again, I don't understand the whole thing. It's very complicated. But I did see oil down again, like $5 a barrel again today almost. So, you know, it continues to drop. Mm-hmm. Stock market's blowing up again today. So, I mean, Not that matters a lot, I guess, when it comes to what you had to pay more when you're at the grocery store. I get it, man. I'm paying it, too. I understand. Mm-hmm. I mean, it sucks right now. And, you know, but like David, like you said, it doesn't happen overnight. It's not going to happen overnight because you've already got the stuff on the shelves. And what you don't have, you got coming in still. And it doesn't affect that yet. It won't affect that yet. But, all right, well, we'll see where this goes. But I was a little taken aback by it when I heard him say that.
1: Yeah, it's not the first time.
0: And I think
1: time.
0: He understands that.
1: Yeah.
0: When he's like, I know you're probably surprised to hear me say this, and I am. Boy, am I ever. Yeah.
1: Yeah.
0: Yeah, so that was a weird sort of thing. All right, tipping is racist. Okay, I want to hear that one. Yes. I want to hear this
1: How's
0: one.
1: That for a transition right there?
0: I just did it. Yeah.
1: Yeah, Francesca Hong, this is the socialist who's the current favorite to win the Democrat nomination for governor in Wisconsin. And she has said, you know, I worked in a restaurant. I ran a restaurant is what she says all the time. She ran it right into the ground.
0: Yeah, she did.
1: And her parents had to bail her out. But anyway, she says tipping, that's racist.
3: We are finally having this conversation about, you know, how our industry really did come from it and kind of is rooted in white supremacy, that tipping in itself. If we look at the history of tipping and how racist it is and how it has kept wages low for Black people for a very long time. And if you look at tipping now, how different the scales are in terms of who receives higher percentages of tips over other folks.
1: So tipping in general is racist and people doing the tipping is racist as well. I don't know, man, because in my time working at restaurants, I know she brings up the kept wages low because the, you know, minimum wage, at least at the time I was waiting tables, was like $2.17 or something like that if mm-hmm. you were a tipped worker.
0: Mm-hmm.
1: But, man, there were a couple of restaurants I worked at where if I walked out of there at the end of a shift, like the lunch rush shift, with less than $150, I had a bad day.
0: Yeah.
1: And, I mean, again, it's not that you're going to get uber wealthy, you know, waiting tables, but you can make a pretty good living doing that. But
0: we're currently not taxing that, right?
1: At the federal tax, level.
0: Yeah. The federal level.
1: States are still.
0: State, well, hell no.
1: Right.
0: No. Yeah. They doubled it. Yeah, probably. Yeah.
1: To make up for it.
0: Sure. Yeah.
1: You just need to. Yeah, you need to spread around the pain, of course. Yeah.
0: Yeah.
1: All right. Let's go ahead and get to what's your story, Scott.
0: All right. All right.
1: Well, we go around and we share a story that may not be the biggest one of the day, but you wanted to share it anyway. Got your attention, Scott. What's your story this time?
0: Well, today my story comes out of Hollywood, Florida. WFLA is reporting this today. A restaurant in South Florida is giving diners a brand new experience, David.
1: Mm-hmm.
0: Nude dining.
1: Hmm.
0: The Class Soray Steakhouse in Hollywood, Florida. 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Yes.
1: So are the waiters naked or are the patrons
0: no,
1: naked?
0: Just the patrons are naked. 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
1: Just don't order the soup.
0: Gross.
1: Yeah, that just doesn't sound very sanitary.
0: No, it doesn't. Eating in the nude, unless you're by yourself at home and you're lazy as hell, I don't. Must be at least 18 years old to enter. Respect and discretion is required, David.
1: Okay.
0: No touching without consent. Okay, if you get consent, I see. I, you know, we're really into, like, the deep end here, aren't we?
1: Yeah.
0: The steakhouse described itself as Miami's oldest and most respected private chef company. We typically cater to South Florida's refined epicureans. Now we have the number one steakhouse in Broward County. It's according to the website. According to Eventbrite, the next new dining is set for, by the way, David. Uh-huh. We should want to take some listeners. September the 7th, $173.23 for women to go naked, $287 and 41 cents for men.
1: I just love that. They always have to price it that way, too, because yeah, otherwise
0: of course
1: just
0: they do.
1: Be a bunch of pervy dudes sitting
0: yes,
1: around.
0: Yes, naked, yeah. $344.50 for couples. And you can visit their website if you'd like to book a dinner for two for you and the special lady.
1: No, thanks. No.
0: Yeah, I like that. It's the happy hour ladies night thing, right?
1: Yeah, right. Exactly.
0: Ladies drink free. Men, it's $18,000.
1: Yeah, if it's at a steakhouse, though, you also lose the most important part of a good steak dinner is unbuckling the belt.
0: Yeah, there is no belt to unbuckle afterwards.
1: I know.
0: No,
1: you're just
0: no,
1: naked,
0: no.
1: Then it's just flopping out. Ugh,
0: by the way, now you can't come in naked. Someone said you just hang the pants up on a hook and the shirt and
1: maybe
0: the underwear and socks
1: disrobing.
0: And whatever.
1: room?
0: Yeah, is there room for that? Because, and by the way, when you're done with your meal, is there a time limit? Then do you got to go? I don't know. I don't know how this works.
1: Just be careful.
0: Turn some tables over, man.
1: just be very, very careful with the cutlery, okay?
0: I would say they should cut your meat for you before they even bring it to you. Yeah. No cutlery on the table whatsoever, yeah.
1: Oh, gosh. All right.
0: Wow.
1: Well, thank you for that image. All right.
0: You're quite welcome.
1: All right. It's What's Your Story? It's where we go around and share a story that caught our attention. May not be the biggest story of the day, but we wanted to share it anyway. Well, there's been a scandal in the Tour de France Femme, the women's
0: Tour. I heard about this. Oh, my gosh.
1: There are accusations of padded bras being used for an aerodynamic advantage that's taking the cycling world by storm as the Tour de France Femme takes place across Switzerland and France. So apparently how this works is that, like, during the time trials, a rounder chest will help reduce aerodynamic drag through something called chest fairing. It alters the airflow around the body, which reduces the pressure on the thighs, so you can move your thighs quicker. So it's actually banned. They made it clear you can't place objects on the chest or use clothing to alter the body shape of a rider, but there are some accusations that this has been going on. They've been stuffing the bras at the Tour de France.
0: That's incredible. I mean, who's the engineer that studied this?
1: Well, it's like the guy, remember during the Olympics, the skiers,
0: yeah,
1: the long jump or whatever they call it, right, where they were during the suit fittings, they were injecting Mr. Knish.
0: Oh, that's right.
1: With,
0: yeah,
1: like something that makes it bigger, so that, right, they could have extra material on their suit, which gave them better, well, hang time in the air.
0: Pardon the pun.
1: Yeah.
0: Okay. All right.
1: So during the fittings, they would, yeah, get the enlargement, and then they would have it would get back to normal, and when they're ready to go off the ramp,
0: it spreads out.
1: Yeah. The extra material does and provides extra lift.
0: That's crazy. That is so crazy. I thought about this like in football with running backs and jock straps or something. Something more aerodynamic about that you can use. You know, I don't know.
1: I don't know, man. Where there's a will, there's a way to cheat, you know?
0: There really is. Yeah, it's amazing that someone figured this out. Yeah.
1: Yeah, like, wow. Let's just do this.
0: All right.
1: Golly. What was the testing like there?
0: I wonder that, too. I thought the same thing. What do you do with that? How do you figure that out?
1: By the way, yeah, the people that worked on this, if they were female, they got paid $100 an hour. If they were male, they had to pay $100 an hour.
0: Okay. Yeah. Right.
1: Got Nimrods in the news coming up. Well, there was a somewhat honest thief, if you can believe it. We'll talk about that and also get a news update on the way here on the Mark Rubin Camp Garage.

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9: 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Because once we hit mid-August, airlines have a tougher time selling tickets, especially in coach. And I'm already seeing better and better airfares and more sales popping up, flash sales, for travel around the United States from now through mid-December, except around Thanksgiving. 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But a lot of deals are popping up, even for last-minute travel for overseas, a lot of destinations in Europe. So the high, ugly airfares of summer are now getting to be more reasonable for fall.
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18: Rounding out this weekend with lots of sunshine, only a stray shower possible for our Sunday. I'm Storm Center 7 meteorologist Ryan Mirando for WHIO.
19: Okay, man, here we go. This is the Markley, Van Camp, and Robbins Show. I'm Scott Robbins. That's David Van Camp. Jamie Markley, back to motto on this show.
20: Well, you know, you can't turn on the TV without hearing about those weight loss shots, right? I mean, it's all
19: everywhere.
20: Over the place.
19: Everywhere.
20: They've got the pills out and all that stuff. The thing is that they work for a lot of people. That's true. They lower the blood sugar, crush your appetite. But here's the thing. The injections are no fun, as we've talked about a lot. The side effects.
19: I don't even think they've begun to figure all this out yet.
20: Right.
19: It's still so early, and man.
20: Well, that's the thing, yeah. And when you're going full on screen door, it's not exactly a fun experience.
19: No,
20: so
19: it's not.
20: If you're saying, hey, I want those results, but man, I really don't like taking this medicine, I'd like something else, well, check out Lean.
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20: That's right. And here's a news update. Jordan Salinas. I apologize. I was pronouncing it differently yesterday. I was pronouncing it Salinas, but apparently it's Salinas. This is the armed citizen who helped stop a deadly shooting at that In-N-Out Burger in Twin Falls, Idaho.
19: Yes.
20: ABC News actually did an interview with him.
19: Really?
20: Good guy with a gun, absolutely. And this was very interesting to hear from him directly.
21: Investigators say two men, an off-duty state trooper and this man, 35-year-old Jordan Salinas, fired back.
22: I peeked around the right-hand side of that sign closest to the road, and that's where I saw the individual with his rifle pointed at the vehicles.
21: Authorities believe those heroic actions drove the shooter from the scene and likely saved lives.
22: He seemed unusually comfortable aiming that rifle at those cars. And then as soon as some rounds started coming at him, everything changed. Immediately, all that bravado he had immediately crumbled.
20: Yeah, it's a different thing when you realize that it's a two-way range.
19: So he didn't hit him, huh?
20: I don't think so. I think it scared him off. But he was pretty far away.
19: Jeez.
20: But yeah, and then the gunman wound up going and killing himself.
19: I imagine how that could have turned out, though.
20: Yeah. I mean,
19: awful.
20: It already is a tragedy, but yeah, it could have been a lot worse if he didn't have a couple of people willing to step up and help prevent this. All right, let's get to Nimrod's in the news.
19: Yeah.
23: When the going gets tough.
24: Damn it, this is too hard.
23: The dumb get dumber.
24: All right, Dean.
23: It's Nimrod's in the News on the Markley, Van Camp, and Robbins Show.
24: I love the poorly educated.

0: if they say, no, I'm not drinking. I just had some NyQuil. Right. Well, police in Florida arrested a 35-year-old guy named Christopher Chofalo and showed him video of a burglary at a Cuban restaurant. He looked at the video and said, oh, yeah, I broke into the business a while back. I thought it looked familiar. Yeah, that's me. You got me.
1: Oh, my gosh.
0: Yeah. Now, he's been arrested nearly 20 times in Miami-Dade County. About half were alleged burglaries and robberies, so he's facing charges. But at least he was honest about
2: it. Right. Well, yeah.
0: He's like, yeah, that's me. You got me. Whoop. No point denying it. That's Nimrod.

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2: Depend on it.
3: Iran says it's up to the U.S. now. I'm Carmen Roberts, Fox News. Iran says its deal with Oman is in the final stages, but it won't reopen the Strait of Hormuz until the U.S. meets its list of demands. Fox's Alex Hogan reports from the White House.
4: Among new demands, Iran says it wants the U.S. to lift its naval blockade, pay Iran for war damages, and also unfreeze Iranian assets. Those are demands that could potentially derail what have already been delicate negotiations. At the same time, the administration is facing new pressure over this conflict. So according to a Marquette Law School poll, 75% of Americans say that they don't believe that the cost of this war so far has been worth it. And Fox News polling showing that 73% of Americans think we either get a bad deal or no deal.
3: And Iran-backed Houthi rebels killed at least 7 and wounded 15 in an attack today in Yemen's Red Sea port of Mocha. Israeli Prime Minister Benjamin Netanyahu rejects the Gaza deal touted by President Trump. In a rare public break with Trump, the prime minister said today that Israel rejects the 15-point document and that the IDF won't withdraw from Gaza until Hamas truly disarms. That move risks angering the president, who last month hailed that plan as a historic agreement. In the West, wildfires are still raging in Washington state.
5: Strong flame-fueling winds challenge fire crews. Three fires near Spokane, Washington have scorched more than 10,000 acres and destroyed hundreds of homes since igniting last Saturday. A man accused of setting one of the fires is facing arson charges.
3: Fox's Anita Vogel. Prosecutors filed more charges against Aaron Farinacci, who now faces 5 first-degree arson charges. 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
6: Rounding out this weekend with lots of sunshine, only a stray shower possible for our Sunday. I'm Storm Center 7 meteorologist Ryan Mirando for WHIO.
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8: Taking a look at traffic in the Miami Valley, it looks like your highways are all clear. Everything is running smoothly through Dayton. I'm Gracie Mead, WHIO Triple Team Traffic.
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1: We are right on the edge of where this year's crazy, crazy high airfares, up about 20% from a year ago, start getting better. Because once we hit mid-August, airlines have a tougher time selling tickets, especially in coach. And I'm already seeing better and better airfares and more sales popping up, flash sales, for travel around the United States from now through mid-December, except around Thanksgiving. And if you like to travel internationally, fares for the front of the plane are the highest ever. But a lot of deals are popping up, even for last-minute travel for overseas, a lot of destinations in Europe. So the high, ugly airfares of summer are now getting to be more reasonable for fall.
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1: AI this, AI that, AI everything else. So now, some of the stock brokerages are allowing you to let AI automatically buy and sell investments for you while you sleep, while you're working, while you're on vacation. Don't worry about it. AI is in charge. How good an idea is that? Terrible. So you may see the pitch about how much smarter AI can be at investing than you can be, but guess who suffers the losses if an automatic investing tool messes up and loses money for you or generates a lot of tax problems for you? So AI can be your assistant, but letting AI make the decisions for you on automatic pilot, that's a terrible idea.
0: Clark is WHIO's consumer warrior, and you can hear him during Miami Valley's morning news on WHIO. 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
7: Going to have some White House insights in this hour. She will, of course, respond to last night's big socialist win in Michigan. We're also going to get into it with Bruce Blakeman. He is the Republican nominee for governor here in New York. And I don't know. Blakeman's within 4 points now, which means, you know, great news for New York, bad news for all of the people I know in Florida who sell real estate. Because that Mom Donnie win made people all kinds of cash because they got the hell out of New York. 888-788-9910 if you want to move in here for your radio home in the next hour. You're all welcome. I say this every day to the point of like actual exhaustion. This show is 7 years old, and I have pretty much said at the top and bottom of every hour, everyone here is allowed on the show. You can be a Republican or a Democrat. Just don't be a And it's crazy that I still have to say it all these years later, but the country hasn't gotten any better. And it's the biggest problem we have. It's not, we don't need more Republicans. We don't need more Democrats. We just need less. Okay, but nonetheless, we're not only

0: seeing more of, but we're now electing them to Congress. We're now electing them to the Senate. It is a mess, but we will try to make some sense of it over the course of this next hour. Where I wanted to start, piggybacking off of a conversation we've been having all week long, is about this psychotic WNBA back and forth where they seem to have forgotten what the letter W stands for. It was, of course, the women's NBA, but the wokeness got a hold of the league, and they are now openly talking about letting biological men compete against biological women.
1: That's stupid. Use your common sense.
0: Okay, a French athlete has just emerged over in France. Someone who is a man dressed as a lady, scoring 21 a game, getting 20 rebounds, and like legitimate rebounds. This isn't that Angel Reese girl just breaking it off the backboard with a no-look shot just so she can grab a rebound and pad a stat. This is actual just dominance on the court. And as we sit here right now, there are people like Sophie Cunningham that are like, hey, we should just play basketball and men shouldn't be a part of that. But there are, for every Sophie Cunningham, there's about 10 woke chicks and angry lesbians that are like, hell no. And we need the boys competing against the girls. Modern feminism says you protect the men who want to beat up on the ladies. It's the dumbest thing I've ever heard. But I'm going to read this to you, okay, just to get us all on the same page. And I want you to understand, if you're listening to this, I like sports. I happen to love women's sports. Jenny Fallon, my wife, played in the WBL, the Western Buckeye League, out there in Ohio. She went to St. Mary's. She grew up in Wapakoneta, but she did not go to Wapak. She went to St. Mary's. I know those two rival schools in the WBL that play each other football and everything like that. But Jenny would be the first one to tell you the absolute highlight of her life was, you know, being in the States and basketball and volleyball and all the competitive playoff games she was in along the way. She loved playing sports, like absolutely positively loved playing sports and on a level playing field. She wouldn't have loved playing sports if there was a dude with a mohawk who looked like he just did a prison bid dunking from the foul line. She loved it because it was competitive and it was fun and it was teamwork. Okay, sadly, what we've seen become of women's sports on the national stage now is a lot of guys who sucked in the men's division showed up to the women's division and started beating everyone imaginable. And apparently that's been going on over in France. Why? Because France is one of the wokest countries in the world.
2: Everything woke turns to
0: okay, let me read you this. This is a wild one. So silly. Okay, Julie Tétart is this gentleman's name. 6'3". He's a French basketball player. They've broken records in France as player of the year, won numerous women's titles, except, again, to quote Austin Powers, she's a man, baby.
3: You shut your mouth, you bastard.
0: Okay. And the pushback is, you know, you're a transphobe, you hate women, but that's not the conversation we're having. The conversation we're having is that you can be pro-fairness without being anti-trans. It doesn't mean you hate trans people. It doesn't mean they don't have the right to exist. It just means that you want a level playing field for female athletes, and the only way to achieve that is to not have trans people on the court competing against them. So the reality is right now, there's so many people that aren't listening to that argument. They're simply having a knee-jerk reaction and telling you that this is some type of transphobia. And as we sit here right now, you know, common sense people who are no longer cowed by the outrage mob are like, hey, screw you. We shouldn't do this. I have daughters. I want to protect them. But there's far too many people just taking the L because they don't want to get screamed at. Okay, it's twice in the last week that I've had to invoke Stephen A. Smith to make sense of a segment. And I tell you this, I said this on Fox News Saturday night. I love Stephen A. Smith because he talks like a guy whose anger management pills are wearing off. It's always like, yeah, I was watching the game and the brother was getting fouled, but the ref wasn't calling it. And how you gonna win if you don't get to the line? And you're like, what just happened right there? But that's kind of the shtick. But here he is talking about he's being pro-girls and he's not being anti-trans. I said this on TV last week. I said this on radio all last week. It is so intellectually lazy to say, if you don't agree with me, it's because you hate these people. Okay, there is so much more nuance to this conversation. But the reason I reject this particular breed of intellectual laziness so wholeheartedly is it's inspiring a lot of legitimate violence. Okay, we have a big problem in this country with trans shooters right now. Big problem. Okay, and that nutbag who got caught at, outside the Trump resort last night with all kinds of automatic weapons and body armor, it was a guy whose name was Janine. So I have questions. They haven't been answered yet. But the point is, we keep doing this thing in place of civic debate. It's a trans person wants to do this, and if you oppose it, it's because you are a bigot, and because of your bigotry, these people are going to start killing themselves. You want to kill them. You'd be happy if they died. And you're telling people who are injecting all kinds of hormones into their bodies that don't naturally occur there, people who are going through moments of instability, okay, they're already openly admitting to the world they're not comfortable in their own body. That in itself is a major level of instability. But now you start jacking them up with chemicals that aren't naturally occurring and telling them everybody wants to kill them. I don't doubt it freaks them out a little bit.
4: This could be a problem.
0: It's been a huge problem. And it's also just a problem of dishonesty. Because nobody, not even in the Stephen A. Smith clip I'm about to play you, is someone who says, like, screw the trans people. Dude, I'm the first one to admit to you. I don't care. E pluribus unum, out of many, we are one. Be whatever the hell you want in this world, but be it fairly and not at the expense of anyone else. If you watched the Olympics last summer, where an Italian boxer quit rather than getting punched again by an Algerian man because she said she felt like she was getting hit by a car compared to the level of punches she normally experienced in the women's division. That wasn't her saying, I'm a transphobe, kill these people, they don't have a right to exist. That was her saying, geez, I never would have joined sports if I knew I was going to get beat up by a man. You know, we used to call that domestic abuse. Now we just call it women's boxing. But here is Stephen Smith talking about it, clip 30.
5: When you're trying to compete against women, against girls in women's sports, trying to act like there's no advantage when there's no way in hell that there's no advantage. This is not about being anti-anything. This is about being pro-girls, pro-females, pro-women, pro-ladies. That's what this is about. You can't be a male, born a male, transitioning to female, and think that you should have the right to compete with women. Not in basketball, not in football, not in boxing, not in the UFC. Hell, not even in tennis.
0: Not even in tennis. And we know why it can't be tennis. Because Serena Williams, the greatest female tennis player ever lived, said this.
6: For me, tennis and men's tennis and women's tennis are completely almost two separate sports. So I'm like, if I were to play Andy Murray, I would lose 6-0, 6-0 in 5 to 6 minutes, maybe 10 minutes. Because it's true. It's a completely different sport. The men are a lot faster, and they serve harder, they hit harder. It's just a different game. And I love to play women's tennis, and I only want to play girls because I don't want to be embarrassed. I would not do the tour. I wouldn't do Billie Jean any justice. So Andy, stop it.
7: Yeah.
6: I'm not gonna let you kill me.
0: So that's Serena Williams doing this old-fashioned thing called telling the truth. But now, the modern debate we're having is that her comments are irrelevant. Okay, shut up. What is that, transphobia? What is that, bigotry? But she's not the only female player saying it. Aryna Sabalenka, who's the number one female tennis player in the world right now, said the same thing. She supports gender tests to keep men out of women's sports. This is clip 29.
8: The WTA recently announced that, you know, the players will take a one-time gender test. How do you feel about that? The first pro league to go in that direction?
9: I think it's really important to keep the fairness in our tour, and it's obvious that biologically, right, the men are way stronger than women, so I feel like it would be not really fair for the women to compete against biological men. So I believe it took them a little while to make the decision, and I support it. But for me, I'm focusing on myself, on my goals, you know, whatever it takes. If they want to test us all, I'm happy to do that. It's pretty fair, and let's keep it that way.
0: Another round of applause, because it's actual courage. Because she is a woman that would get, you know, and it's unbelievable backlash coming her way in the comments. I don't know what she's dealing with in real life. But believe me, a lot of people out there have dug their emotions in on this reality that if you don't let men compete against women, you are the bad guy. Okay, Seth Moulton is just such a pandering loser. Here he is apologizing in his own debate up in Boston and he's apologizing to the trans community because he had previously said he has two little girls and he doesn't want them getting beat by a man. But now he's running for a higher office and he's on the debate stage being like, I just want to apologize for saying the truth. You know, it's so embarrassing. Here it is, clip 31.
4: You said when you were asked about student athletes who are transgender, to anyone out there listening tonight, anyone in the LGBTQ community or anyone else, I stand with you because I've always stood with you. But after the last presidential election, you said, I have two little girls. I don't want them getting run over on a playing field by a male or formerly male athlete. Congressman Moulton, which is it?
7: To the trans community, feeling the weight and the pain of the Trump administration policies, I deeply recognize your trauma. And I'm sorry if my comments hurt you.
10: That was absolutely dreadful.
0: So embarrassing. Feeling the pain of the Trump administration. Guys, at some point you have to have honest conversations in this country. If you are a trans person in America, you have more rights, you have more acceptance, you have more latitude in your career, your social life, your personal life than any other trans person anywhere else in the world. If you were living in the Middle East right now, they would light you on fire and kill you. Something to think about as you keep voting for these Sharia law socialists. But the reality is, okay, this is all a level of fake oppression. Because if you are a biological man who now wants to celebrate permanent Halloween and dress as a woman year-round because that's what you identify as, you're allowed to. No one says you can't. Okay, the only place you're running into restrictions is in the same area I'm running into restrictions. I'm not allowed in the ladies' room either because I am a biological man. Okay, after you get a boob job, get your lips done, have your cheeks raised, have your eyes tightened, and anything else you might do down below. Okay, do you know what the biological difference between you and me is? Nothing. So you're allowed to use the bathroom that corresponds to your gender assigned at birth. You're allowed to compete in the sports rooms, the sports leagues that corresponds to your gender assigned at birth. None of that stuff is changing. You're not actually losing those rights. You're just not being allowed to invent new ones at the expense of those people. And when you hear them say things like, no, this is exclusionary. Sports is about inclusion. Okay, understand that you are already included in the division you biologically belong in. Understand the example I gave yesterday is I'm a 49-year-old man. Okay, if I wanted to go identify as a Little League baseball player, are they going to let me compete in the Little League World Series? Okay, and you say, well, of course not, Jimmy. That's because you're not actually a Little League player. You're just somebody who identifies as one. Yes. And the same goes for you.
11: Oh, you're right. And when you're right, you're right. And you're always right.
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13: Well, that was different. Yep. Lousy, but different.
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28: Rounding out this weekend with lots of sunshine, only a stray shower possible for our Sunday. I'm Storm Center 7 meteorologist Ryan Miranda for WHIO.
0: Jimmy, back in action on Fox Across America. Sonny joined Nelson in the On Deck Circle. Then we're going to get to some of your calls. I want to play this for you really quickly. This is Natalie Nakasi. In the WNBA, saying trans men should be allowed in women's sports. Clip 33.
29: I think, thank you for that question. I think just in terms of how I'm seeing it is, if I could answer with, like, for me, sports is about belonging. It's about inclusivity. It's about allowing everyone to be their authentic self. You know, I'm big on that just because I have been criticized for my height, for my ethnicity, I've been in those "you shouldn't belong here" many times. And for me, I don't want that space, especially Golden State, to ever feel like that. So I'm all about women, little girls deserving to play. And that includes trans women.
0: Oh, good goodness. Come on, lady.
1: Have you ever had a checkup?
0: It was such a perfect soundbite to the end. Inclusion, yes. People's ethnicities should be tolerated, yes. Your height, of course. Okay, all of this stuff is cool. But when you got to, I'm all about women, check. Little girls deserving to play, check. That includes trans women.
2: Get her out. Get her out of here.
0: That's enough out of you. Trans women are called men, and they should just play in the men's division. Or if this is that big of a deal, just create a trans division. You know what I'm saying? And just let them go play. And then you have something fair. But that's when you realize the grift here. That's been mentioned from a billion pundits. Nobody ever goes, yeah, that's great. Because understand that if the problem goes away, they can no longer engage in this grift of fundraising off of it and calling people bigots and saying, that's why when the midterms come, love is on the ballot. You vote for Democrats. So a jacked man who wasn't good in his division can beat the snot out of all the Democratic women and take away a trip to the medal podium because love. And you're like, wait a minute. Unless you love scams, I don't feel like we have the same definition. We'll get into it. Sonny Joy Nelson's coming by. Don't go away.
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4: Iran insisting that the Strait of Hormuz will not fully reopen until the U.S. agrees to several demands.
5: Iran's Supreme National Security Council issued a fresh statement over the weekend calling on the United States to permanently end the war in the region and compensate Iran for damages before the Strait would reopen.
4: Fox's Trey Yingst. Israeli Prime Minister Benjamin Netanyahu says Israel rejects a 15-point proposal to disarm Hamas. The fight over the Democratic Party's future shifts to Wisconsin primary this Tuesday, specifically the governor's race.
6: Socialist candidate Francesca Hong says she's been trying to focus on the issues in the last few days before the primary. She's been forced to respond to a lot of previous social media posts, though, some of which she's walked back, like wanting to cancel Thanksgiving.
4: Fox's Madeline Rivera. 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
28: Rounding out this weekend with lots of sunshine, only a stray shower possible for our Sunday. I'm Storm Center 7 meteorologist Ryan Mirando for WHIO.
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7: Taking a look at traffic in the Miami Valley. It looks like your highways are all clear. Everything is running smoothly through Dayton. I'm Gracie Mead, WHIO Triple Team Traffic.
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0: There it is, Fox Across America with Jimmy Fallon, fired up to talk to this next guest. Not only is she a former special assistant to President Trump, White House Director of Media Affairs, but she's one of the few people crazy enough to come on this show twice. Sunny Joy Nelson is back. Nobody saw this coming. Hey, girl.
18: Jimmy, thank you for having me. I appreciate you giving me another chance.
0: Well, listen, it's not you, it's me. Most people come on this show once and they're like, all right, this guy's clearly on Tide Pods or tequila and we should probably go somewhere else. But not you, Sunny Joy Nelson. You just came right back.
18: I see through it. I see the good in everybody.
0: We love that about you. Did you watch any of these crazy primaries last night? Because it was kind of hard to see the good in everybody if you were voting for the guy who said America deserved 9/11.
18: I know, that is true. I should probably revise my statement there. Yeah, last night was crazy, or should I say this morning was crazy, because we didn't have the results until this morning, which in itself is a terrible thing and something that we have to fix as a nation. There should be election day. Imagine. And we should know that night who won the election. We shouldn't have to wait until the next day to find out who won. All of that aside, this guy, he portrays himself as a capitalist. As he's not radical. He's not, you know, crazy like we try to make him out to be. He is. This is someone that spoke at 6 different DSA events. You don't speak at a DSA event if you don't also agree with their platform. Their platform of getting rid of the U.S. Senate, defunding the Department of War, getting rid of the presidency, government-run grocery stores. Just the most crazy ideas. And yet the Democratic Party continues to prop him up, and we see they got what they wanted last night.
0: Yeah, they did. And you know what it is, and I think you know this. In politics, obviously, specifically the Democrat Party, the donors are really running this thing. You know, the donors picked Kamala. The donors, for all intents, has picked Biden. The donors picked Hillary and jobbed Bernie in 2016. And right now in their party, there's a lot of, like, mainstream Democrats who are doing, like, the big tent thing. We've got a big tent. They're not actually welcome in that tent if the socialists have their way. But the point is, they have to embrace the DSA, because that's where the finance, that's where the money is. Like, the DNC does not have money right now. So it's like being a high school kid. If you're in high school and somebody has beer money, that kid's very popular. You know what I'm saying? That's kind of the DSA.
18: Yeah, that's true. Although it's a little perplexing to me because I don't quite understand the mindset of the donors as to why they think that this radical socialist platform is going to be what wins them the majority in November. You know, we know it's going to be an uphill battle for Republicans, as it historically is. But if they continue to prop up these socialist candidates, candidates that want to make sure you don't have any control over your thermostat in your own home, that you have to set it to 78 degrees in the middle of summer, those are policies that the American people, the general electorate, are going to say, hold on, wait a minute, I don't want anything to do with that. I want to keep having a safe community, a safe neighborhood. I want to make sure the border is closed. I want my taxes to stay low. I want to get a refund on my no tax on tips, no tax on overtime. All of these things that the Democrats, I can't quite wrap my mind around why they are embracing these policies, because it seems common sense to me that it's not going to be a winning strategy.
0: Yeah, it's really weird. We're talking to the great Sunny Joy Nelson. That's how she describes herself. And stop it. But a lot of them are running on, like, abolishing ICE. And that is so psychotic. ICE has, like, the most difficult and necessary job in society, which is going after the worst of the worst criminals that are in this country illegally. And it reminds me of, like, 2020 when everybody wanted to defund the police. And, of course, the running joke was, like, okay, let's say you do that. Everybody in favor of defunding the police is calling the police if something goes wrong immediately. You know what I'm saying? And ICE is a similar cliche, you know? So back to your point of you don't know why they're doing it. What my guess is, I don't know this is true, okay? But I believe there's obviously a wing of the Democrat Party that's just going to oppose anything the president does. It's like this knee-jerk reaction. It's baked into the cake. But I bet you there are donors out there that are playing a longer game where they don't necessarily need to win all of these races so much as they need to normalize these viewpoints. Because even if they take one or two cycles to catch on, I think that's the real danger here. The average person probably thinks if we defeat it this fall, it just goes away. That's kind of not how it works. They play a longer game.
18: Yeah, well, that's true. And we even saw it when Kamala Harris was running. Mm-hmm. She ran to the left, super far to the left, and embraced these ideologies. And we see how that worked out for her, of course, in the election. But we saw it then, and now it's to a new level where you have straight up socialists running and the Democrats saying, yes, of course, we're a big tent party. Come on in. We'll embrace you. But what's interesting to me is you're going to have the Democrat establishment fighting with these radicals on the left. They have 90 days to figure this out.
0: Yeah.
18: You know, 3 months to go until they are up against Republican candidates, America First candidates. And it seems like they're not really doing a good job of uniting the party.
0: Yes.
18: Even though, you know, we expect it to be difficult for Republicans in November, they keep running these people. They keep running on their fractured party, no real coalition. They don't really have that much that they're for other than they're against the president. Anything the president is for, they're against it. They're going to really face, I think, what I'm hopeful will be a red wave in November, and will continue to be able to implement the president's agenda for the last 2 years of his term.
0: Wouldn't that just be swell? The problem is, even like the Kamalas of the world, she's called to like break up the Electoral College, stack the court. Isn't it kind of funny how everybody says they want to stack the court, doesn't want to start now? You know what I'm saying? Yeah. Like, because obviously it's not about any type of, you know, judicial balance. It's obviously them trying to stack the court in their image, which is kind of the opposite of protecting democracy and the constitution. Like, it's such a scam. And I'm amazed more people don't see through it. Like, I went to community college. I was a cab driver. I'm a grown man that plays video games. Like, if I can see through this, shouldn't the average voter have caught on to this by now?
18: Well, that's exactly how I feel about these socialist policies.
0: Yeah.
18: Because as I'm watching the news, all different forms of news, I'm scrolling on social media, and I'm seeing person after person, Democrat after Democrat, leadership, you know, whoever it may be, making concessions for these socialist policies and saying, well, you know, they just want better health care for everybody. No. How do you not see through that? How do you not look at the policies that these individuals are putting forth, the platform that they're standing on, and saying that is a recipe for disaster that is going to wreak havoc on our community, on our entire country. And it doesn't stop there. Socialism doesn't stop. Once you start giving your rights back to the government's not going to say, okay, that's enough, I'm good. They're going to keep taking until you have zero individual liberties left and you are left reliant on the government for absolutely everything. And then what do you know? We're in a communist society. So it's very concerning, and I hope that Republicans do an overall better job of tackling the socialist issue, of really bringing it to light, showing where it came from, what it does, and how we really have to create enthusiasm for the party to be mobilized in November.
0: Yeah, I think that's the where the economy kicks in, because that's like the one thing you can really lean into that everybody cares about and that matters probably more than anything else except people's safety. So, I mean, if the Iran war actually ends for the 48th time this week, but it like ends, then all bets are off. And my guess is that's where this thing is headed. And they do sound very confident about that. I don't know if you have different sources than I do, but I will say this. I drove a taxi in New York City for a long time, so I know half the Iranian army. So I am confident right now that we're going to land this plane, Sonny Joy Nelson. What say you?
18: I'm confident, too. The president has said, you know, he's given the directive to say, I'm going to give them one final chance, which I don't think he has said yet recently. He's said this one time. But I do feel confident that in the president's negotiation team, and also that he's going to stick by his word and saying, if we're giving you this last chance, he wants people to live. You know, he wants peace at heart. And he's going to give Iran the last opportunity to make a deal that could be so beneficial for them, for the entire Middle East, that could revitalize their entire country, give them a chance to be, a true trading partner with regional allies.
0: Yeah.
18: He's giving them a chance to be something that they never could have been without his help. And this is the best chance that they're going to have at that. So I'm hopeful, that the strait will open, that we'll get to a peace deal, and that gas prices will come back down. We saw when we had an MOU there for a little while, gas prices coming down, things looking good for Republicans. And I'm hopeful that we will get to that as well. But one thing I will say is that the president does what's best for the American people. Maybe not what's best for him politically at that moment, but that's because he's playing the long game.
0: Yeah.
18: He knows that Iran can't have a nuclear weapon. It's bad for the world. It's bad for the United States. It's bad for Israel. He's playing the long game, and he is really putting the American people first, regardless of what it does politically. But I'm hopeful that it comes through in the next couple of days and we have a deal and the economy is getting back on track.
0: I got faith, okay? And I like what you said about him trying to avoid the mass casualty event, which is a fancy way of saying if 2 years from now we're all golfing at a Trump golf course in Tehran, it's not because he didn't give them a chance. You know what I'm saying?
18: Right.
0: So, amen. So we won't have to feel bad about teeing off at Trump Tehran if it comes to that. Sonny Joy Nelson, you're still the coolest. Thanks for coming back on, buddy.
18: Hey, thank you for having me.
0: We'll do it again. There she goes, the great Sonny Joy Nelson. Things talked about at the end there about how Trump is giving Iran this final last chance. And he's been taking heat for saying that. And what nobody acknowledges is, you know, we were told he's like this hothead that's going to get us into World War III and kill everybody. But the hallmark of the Trump presidency has been peace deals, absent this situation in Iran, where he's trying to provide a longer term stability. You know, the challenge is, again, it is Iran and they don't really keep promises, you know, and that has been the challenge in over the course of the last 50 years. But they're trying to create a new order for energy and the actual structure of that region, and that the Arabic nations are going to normalize full relations with Israel and let commerce be that guiding principle. And the truth is, Iran is probably not going to accept those values as their own. What they're trying to do right now is box them out in a way where it's its own controlled detonation. You know, Iran's going to be run by nut jobs, but their ability to impede Congress and destabilize the region is going to go away. That's the end goal here, beyond the nuclear war. That and maybe getting gas below $4.80 a gallon or whatever the hell you're paying. You know, when I was in Lake Tahoe a week and a half ago, it's so crazy because Lake Tahoe is 72 miles round. There's a Nevada side. There's a California side. The gas on the Nevada side is $2.80 cheaper a gallon than it is in California because of all those dopey big government climate policies that throw a $2 tax on every gallon of gas you buy. So imagine a world where you might even be able to buy gas in California without turning tricks behind the gas station. That's the world Trump envisions. Back after this.
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33: Your Monday, a chance of showers and thunderstorms across the Miami Valley. Some may turn severe with an afternoon high in the middle 80s. I'm meteorologist Nick Dunn for WHIO.
0: There it is. Across America with Jimmy Fallon. Going to get to Bruce Blakeman, a Republican nominee for governor here in my state of New York in the very next hour. So if you're listening on WOR, yo, get it together. We got to make some moves. Bruce Blakeman now within 4 points of Kathy Hochul, who is a buffoon. And I got to tell you this. If there is a way in California and New York to actually get states that have been dominated by one-party rule back into the Republican column just long enough to force any accountability whatsoever on Democrat leadership, it is a win for everybody in every state in this country. The reason I say that is New York and California have the two biggest economies. They do the most spending. They're also alienating the most revenue, which means a lot of the bailouts that go to their entitlement programs come from you, the taxpayer.
1: Just hold on to your pocketbook. They just put a lien on your money, your savings, and your retirement.
0: It's something President Trump talked about last night. He was on with my man Trace Gallagher on Fox News at night. And he was talking about how come none of the people interviewing socialist candidates ever ask them, like, about their policies. Like, how would this work? How would we pay for it? Why is this different than all the other countries that went bankrupt and starved everybody to death? Here it is, clip three.
2: They don't talk about it, really. They don't. You turn on NBC fake news or ABC, which is the worst of all, or CBS or CNN, any of them. They don't talk about that. They talk about as positive as you can talk, which isn't easy to do. But they don't talk about the consequences, because it's all about the consequences. Right. And a guy like this is just look at his views, and then they change the views for the election. Now, they're actually having to go a little bit right, which is, you know, very hard for them to do. But it's a very sad thing when you look at it.
0: Okay, and he's just talking about the consequences of one-party rule, in truth, beyond the socialism. It's the fact that when you have any party, okay, let's say I'm a Republican, okay? If I lived in a town that voted Republican 200 years in a row, things are going to be bad. Like, they're not going to get better. They're going to get worse. Why? Because these are human beings. They are politicians. And if they know that you're going to vote for the Republican, no matter what happens, then nothing needs to happen if they're just going to keep getting elected.
3: I think he's got a point.
0: All they want to do is run on problems. Nobody wants to solve them. John Thune, Senate leader, that dirtbag, so mad at Thune. He was asked at his press briefing this morning about whether we could go ahead and finally pass the SAVE Act, break the filibuster, any of that stuff. He said no. He said we should just campaign on it, which means what? He doesn't want to do anything. Why are we campaigning on pass the SAVE Act? We already have the Senate, the House, and the presidency.
4: Wow.
0: So let's go have an election. And if best case scenario, we have the Senate, the House, and the presidency, we can do that thing that we're refusing to do now while we control the Senate, the House, and the presidency. Straight clown. Listen to this. Clip 20.
5: There are no Democrats who are going to vote for this. All 47 voted against the SAVE Act.
0: Can I stop for a second, Josh? Really quick. If he says there are no Democrats who are going to vote for this, that means you're not negotiating with them until some of them will. I don't expect all of them to vote for it, but the way politics has always worked, it always starts without the necessary votes, and then you go get the votes by making deals.
6: This is politics as usual.
0: But this guy doesn't want to solve your problem. He wants to run on it as a political cudgel. Listen to the rest of the clip, clip 20.
5: There are no Democrats who are going to vote for this. All 47 voted against the SAVE Act 5 times. So let's make this an issue in the campaign. How about we go out and turn our fire on Democrats and make it about them opposing the SAVE Act?
7: So
5: we're not, that's the point. So we're not getting any Democrats. The second thing is we are not getting rid of the legislative filibuster. The votes aren't there to do that. I've made it abundantly clear many, many times. And it seems to me some days that I'm the only one here who can count to 50. In this town, but we don't have the votes to get rid of the filibuster, and we aren't flipping 10 Democrats to vote for the Save America.
6: You ought to be ashamed of yourself.
0: Because he's lying. They don't need 10 Democrats. You only need 50 votes to pass legislation, with J.D. Vance serving as the 51st tiebreaker. 60 votes is a thing if you want to abolish the filibuster. But do you understand if you let them use the filibuster, they use the filibuster? Okay, and when they're done using it, you vote, and the rule is still 50. He doesn't need 10 votes. He's lying. And he's out there flat out saying, we need to turn our fire on the Democrats, which is great if you're trying to win an election. But if the guy you just won the last election for says he's not going to do the thing that 84% of you want, he is as big of a charlatan as anybody you might be voting against in the Democrat Party.
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14: Bavaro Fox News. Pressure is mounting as Iran insists that the Strait of Hormuz will not fully open until the U.S. agrees to a slew of demands. Tennessee GOP Senator Bill Hagerty on Fox News Sunday.
15: I think the American public are indicating they're ready for a deal to be done, and that deal could be at the end of a military operation as opposed to diplomacy. It's up to the Iranians, but I think we're very close.
14: Fox's Trey Yingst has more from Tel Aviv.
16: While the Middle East waits to see if a new agreement can be reached to reopen the Strait of Hormuz, Iranian officials are making new demands. Iran's Supreme National Security Council issued a fresh statement over the weekend calling on the United States to permanently end the war in the region and compensate Iran for damages before the Strait would reopen. This does come as Iran's foreign minister says even if a deal is reached, it doesn't necessarily mean the Strait will stay open. Conversations about the Strait come as the U.S. naval blockade of Iranian ports remains in effect, costing the regime hundreds of millions of dollars each day. And according to U.S. Central Command, as of August 8th, CENTCOM redirected 53 commercial vessels, disabled two and boarded two.
14: President Trump says U.S. military action against Tehran has helped stabilize energy markets, but people are still feeling the pinch of those higher gas prices. Industry analyst Trilby Lundberg of the Lundberg Survey weighs in.
17: There's been another rise at the gas pump. Prices are up about 8 cents in the past 2 weeks, and the new price is $4.18.
14: Lundberg does predict gas prices will soon fall because of lower oil costs. Firefighters are gaining ground against the devastating Spokane complex fires in Washington. But strong winds are complicating efforts. The three fires have destroyed hundreds of structures and forced tens of thousands from their homes. 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
33: For your Monday, a chance of showers and thunderstorms across the Miami Valley. Some may turn severe with an afternoon high in the middle 80s. I'm meteorologist Nick Dunn for WHIO.
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18: For This Week in History, I'm Ron Otto. August 10th, 30 BC, Cleopatra dies. August 11th, 1978, Chic's second album, Say Chic, is released and will become Billboard's Album of the Year in 1979. August 11th, 1984, the Cincinnati Reds retire Johnny Bench's number 5.
19: They got it. Johnny Bench to Joe Morgan, and it was a no contest play at second base.
18: August 13th, 1860, sharpshooter Annie Oakley is born in Dark County. August 14th, 1851, gunslinger Doc Holliday is born.
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18: 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You're

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1: Once you think about something from the recently concluded World Cup, Norway, that kind of became a fascination for a lot of people who did follow the World Cup, has a completely different way and attitude about kids' sports than we do in the United States. It's all about, when you're a kid, having fun and trying all different things. And if I go in the Wayback Machine, sports when I was growing up, every sport was 9 weeks. There weren't all these crazy travel teams and all that. We are burning our kids out with this obsession that I believe, is a parental obsession for our kids to be great at whatever sport, squeezing the fun out of it. And I think kids benefit from discovery, trying different things. And it's a whole lot cheaper than these travel teams.
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3: Dayton's news.
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0: about publications like Jezebel, which was founded as a feminist cultural hub, is now saying Sophie Cunningham is the biggest female loser in America. That's the article they wrote today. Sophie Cunningham, the one who says biological men should not be competing against women, the feminist, what are considered a modern feminist, is now saying the bad people are the ones doing exactly what they were founded for. I mean, my God.
1: Thank you for the education, gentlemen. We've just received a PhD in stupidity.
0: One of my favorite clips, Cheryl Reeve, who hosts the Minnesota Lynx. She was complaining yesterday that there's too many male coaches in the WNBA. Yeah, it's the WNBA. What's with all these male coaches? Says the lady who's now in favor of letting in male players. I mean,
2: some of these women, they're so stupid.
0: Listen to Cheryl Reeve, clip 32.
3: We had more women coaching college basketball before Title IX, after Title IX, when it became more important and more investment. That was code for,
4: and you got paid.
3: Well, it's a man's
4: more.
3: Job. Got paid.
4: Yeah.
3: Became a man's job. And so to this day, we still don't have more women coaching in college basketball than we do men. So that same thing, apply that same thing. When 2 years ago, we lost 7 WNBA coaches, right? They got fired because all of a sudden this money, you know, became more, the WNBA blew up. Valuations of franchises, right? In comes the NBA folks again, who had cast us aside for many years. In they come again, right? Now they want their franchises back and that sort of thing.
4: Mm-hmm.
3: It's more important again, and then we have more men.
5: Life is hard, but it's harder when you're stupid.
0: Gosh, it sucks that there's so many men in the league now. Anyway, can you get out of the way? Tanya's here to join the team.
6: Hi, I'm Tanya. Do you like surprises?
0: I can't, man. It's insane. Chris is listening out in Hawaii, and even Chris is on to this charade. Yo, Chris.
7: What's up, my man?
0: I'm trying to hold it together, man, but I've lost it. Like, I'm off the deep end now. You are officially in charge of the program for as long as you'd like to talk. Take it away.
7: That's pretty scary. So I was just thinking this morning, real quick before I get to my point. The WNBA, okay, they fought for however long for Title IX so the women could have their own league, and now they want to give it back.
0: Yep.
7: Whatever.
0: It's so dumb.
7: My question to you is, because I like to travel, spend a lot of time overseas, in all your travels and all the states and countries you've gone to, and, you know, you visit very famous sites and musicians and, you know, Disneyland and this and that, have you ever been to a zoo or an animal attraction that showed or featured a trans animal? Because if you have, I would love directions.
0: That's so funny.
7: Because there ain't no such thing.
0: You've never watched a Disney movie called The Lion Queen? Is that what you're telling me? He switches halfway through the movie? No, I mean, obviously.
7: It's in what it, you know, what it boils down to for me, I'm sorry, I'm an old military guy, and I was listening to one of my state senators on YouTube or something last night, Maisie Hirono.
0: Yeah, oh God.
7: And she's talking about women in combat positions in the military, which, to an extent, is it feasible? To a point, absolutely. Are there women that can meet the standard and perform in combat? Absolutely. But the bottom line is, and this may be a generational thing, the society that I was raised in, as a male, if you put a female in my fighting hole, you know what? I ain't going to be fighting a war. I got a female.
0: Yeah. Well, I mean, listen, on the other side, though, if you've got a guy who identifies as a female, he probably has some really violent tendencies. So I don't know what to tell you. It's crazy. But you're right that we don't have that zoo. I will continue to look around. I'm going to be up in the Bronx tonight. I will check the Bronx Zoo in honor of your astute analysis, Chris. let you know what I come up with. So great. It's psychotic. And you know this, and this is the difference. And everybody keeps trying to rope this into a civil rights thing, but the people who are being denied civil rights did not get surgery to become those people. You know what I'm saying? They were born as what they were.
7: And I equate it to this because, you know, there's going to be some weirdo out there who's going to go, well, why does your male dog hump your leg? Your male dog is not humping your leg because it wants to be a female dog. The male dog is humping your leg because he's horny.
0: Oh, never borrow a used laptop from Chris is my closing message. I'm kidding.
7: I don't do that kind of stuff on my own laptop.
0: Yeah, smart.
7: I got public libraries for that.
0: Hilarious. Thanks for the call, man. Brilliant stuff. Chris, by the way, with a life lesson for all the dirtbags in the audience. You shouldn't be watching it at the public library either. Yeah, there are no trans animals, obviously, because they would need to get surgery to change their gender. It's not available yet because this is not something that naturally occurs in science. Okay, everybody's selling you this fallacy of civil rights. The thing that drives me crazy about it is there are people denied civil rights who really had to fight for them. Like, you understand, you know, if you're a black person, or you're a gay person, you have a lot of empathy coming from a group of people who needed to fight to have equal standing in society. And now that you have it, they're preying upon your empathy to be like, well, what about these people? They're going through what you're going through. No, they're not going through that. These are really rich white kids who have really rich, woke white parents who consider them like a fashion accessory. And they beat it into their heads that they're trapped in the wrong body to the fact that the kids now believe it and, yes, want to go get a very pricey reassignment surgery. Do you know why so many states, just, I want you to know this, this is real. The reason so many states that are sanctuary states, sanctuary cities, places like New York are doing this, are trying to allocate so much money now for gender reassignment surgery is they want to make it accessible to minorities because they understand right now as presently constituted, 99.9% of the trans population is white. Okay, it's rich white people who want to believe that they're now the ones being denied civil rights. After all these years of fighting for black people and gay people and minorities of all status, it turns out we were the victims the whole friggin' time.
4: This is Looney Tunes.
8: Looney Tunes?
4: That's all, folks.
0: It's the dumbest thing I've ever seen. And I, to be honest with you, I don't care that it's going on. I just, you don't want it to happen at the expense of fairness, like in women. And one of the ways they diminish this argument is they go, oh, give me a break. It's like a handful of people that are men competing against women. Give me a break. And that's that, you know, condescending take that's meant to dismiss dissenting viewpoints by making it sound like you're the one who's getting this wrong. Oh, well, it's just a handful of people. You know, technically speaking, September 11th was just a handful of flights. I mean, 65,000 planes took off that day in America. We're only talking about three planes here. Am I right, you guys? Three, four planes. Give me a break. It's only three or four planes. And when you say it in that parlance, you're kind of yada, yada, yada-ing the consequence of what this actually is. So I don't mean to be the soapbox guy fighting the culture war all day, but sometimes you got to stand up and be that guy.
9: You got some big testicles to pull this off, bro.
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19: 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And it's a whole lot cheaper than these travel teams.
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24: For your Monday, a chance of showers and thunderstorms across the Miami Valley. Some may turn severe with an afternoon high in the middle 80s. I'm meteorologist Nick Dunn for WHIO.

0: is Fox Across America with your main man, Jimmy Failla. Bruce Blakeman in the on-deck circle. That's a big damn deal. I want to go to Bill in Mesa, Arizona. Yo, Bill.
1: Hello. Welcome from hot Arizona. How you doing?
0: What is it today? Is it like 128? What is it out there?
1: No, it's going to be a balmy 107, but it's a dry heat like a microwave.
0: That's insane.
1: What I called you about was I'm listening to all the chatter Republicans, and they don't know how to message. And the big one is affordability. Mm-hmm. Everybody talks about affordability. Well, of course, the Democrats secured that, just spent a lot of money on it, and it won't solve anything. Mm-hmm. But they don't go back to the root of this. What caused all this mess was, under COVID, prices went up, what, 20-21%, some higher than that? They haven't come down. The only way to solve affordability is wages to exceed inflation rate. There's no other way.
0: True story.
1: You can't go into a grocery store and say, hey, you got to lower your prices 10%. Well, I guess Mondami could do that. But they need to message in simple terms, like you're sitting in somebody's family room talking to a real person.
0: Yeah. Well, I mean, you're making a good point. I mean, but the other thing is, too, he basically needs to end the Iranian war because that's going to be a big driver in the economy. And
1: Absolutely. My
0: guess is they obviously are smart enough to know that, and it's coming sooner rather than later. And I believe, honestly, like, he doesn't want to go over there and blow up half the friggin' country. But if they truly don't believe Iran is capable of being negotiated with, we're all going to be playing golf at the Trump Plaza in Tehran 2 years from now. It's just the way it's going to be.
1: I've already got a tea time.
0: And you can pay for the trip by reselling government avocados at Mom Donnie's grocery store here in New York. I'm telling you, there's a real angle here, Bill. This is good tourism.
1: You can't make a deal with these people. They're not going to change. They're psychos. They're fanatics. And whatever deal you make, they're not going to live up to it. So they need to face that. And how they solve that is beyond me.
0: Yep. It's a late August bombing campaign. So we all get back on Labor Day and we're living in a new world with $3.10 gas. I mean, that's probably where it's where it's headed. Like, and they might know that by now. And it's essentially now down to two factions. Most of the Iranian leadership wants to make a deal, but the hardliners who control their military don't want a deal, because if their government doesn't revolve around the military control of it, then those people lose their own power. So it's a weird thing that we're dealing with over there, but luckily we don't have to deal with it any longer than we want to. So I believe Trump doesn't want to bomb the hell out of everybody, but I believe Trump is either making a deal this week or he's about to bomb the hell out of everybody. So we'll see. So if you think it's hot in Mesa right now, where do you see the temperature in Tehran when the F-18s pull into town? Good call, Bill. Thank you, brother. This is the reality. And Bill when I tell you this, it is amazing how far the economy has fallen out of most conversations, because it hasn't fallen out of any house's conversation. It hasn't fallen out of any apartment's conversation. There's no individual person listening right now that doesn't want a better economy. Okay, and if Iran is what's in the way of that economy, meaning we've got the best manufacturing number since 2022, we've got the lowest trade balance in 35 years, wages, we're outpacing inflation, we're a net exporter of energy. So many things that would make working class people accelerate wealth accumulation are happening, but they're being counteracted by what's going on in Iran. And as much as we keep saying they can't have a nuke, those are bad guys, there's ways to do that without having a full engagement there for the next 5 years that kind of keeps the economic progress at a checkmate. And if the president's listening to Bill, and he probably is right now in that fancy pants new Air Force One he's flying around on today, then I do think at some point they're going to find an off-ramp in Iran. And having met the president, I can tell you he's a genuine person. And when he says he doesn't want to kill a bunch of people because people die when this stuff happens, I do believe he means that, because he did not spend the last 40 years in politics, become a sociopath who doesn't care. Okay, the reason we've been lied into major wars where hundreds of thousands of people died is over the years, the people making those decisions were people in politics 20, 30, 40 years. You stop valuing anything besides your own immediate needs. Okay, Trump, to his credit, this is where him being a billionaire before he got here matters. Okay, the dude is who he is. He values what he values. And they can't turn him into a sociopath, which is why he's showing the restraint that he is in Iran. But they can appeal to the part of him that's a pragmatist and realize that at some point it's either us or it's them. And if it comes down to that, it is a very bad day to be an Iranian mullah. Okay, that's the good news. The good news is 72 virgins. The bad news is 72 virgins. None of them know what they're doing.
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4: President Trump is reportedly in no rush to launch new military strikes against Iran. So that comes after it issued a list of demands to reopen the Strait of Hormuz.
5: President Trump saying in a phone call with Axios, saying instead of increasing military pressure, as we've seen in past weekends, that instead the administration is going to increase economic pressure and wait for that to mount.
4: Fox's Alex Hogan, GOP Congressman Rick Crawford adding.
6: I think the issue with Strait of Hormuz is less about military capability and more about the diplomatic channels that are being exercised to try to control that without a full-scale military kinetic engagement.
4: And Louisiana health officials are warning beachgoers about a surge of infections from flesh-eating bacteria in the coastal areas. 9 cases reported this year so far, 5 of them fatal. 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
7: Monday, a chance of showers and thunderstorms across the Miami Valley. Some may turn severe with an afternoon high in the middle 80s. I'm meteorologist Nick Dunn for WHIO.
8: Here at WHIO, we have a really unique morning show. It's called Miami Valley's Morning News, and it's all news, all weather, and all traffic all morning long. 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Would you give the show a shot? Miami Valley's Morning News, 1290 and 95.7 WHIO. 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
10: We are right on the edge of where this year's crazy, crazy high airfares, up about 20% from a year ago, start getting better. Because once we hit mid-August, airlines have a tougher time selling tickets, especially in coach. And I'm already seeing better and better airfares and more sales popping up, flash sales, for travel around the United States from now through mid-December, except around Thanksgiving. 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But a lot of deals are popping up, even for last-minute travel for overseas, a lot of destinations in Europe. So the high, ugly airfares of summer are now getting to be more reasonable for fall.
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1: For your Monday, a chance of showers and thunderstorms across the Miami Valley. Some may turn severe with an afternoon high in the middle 80s. I'm meteorologist Nick Dunn for WHIO.

0: bottom of the ninth on Fox Across America with Jimmy Failla, your radio buddy, scheduled to become your TV buddy later this evening, news permitting. You'll see me on Waters World. So congrats to Jesse in advance on the massive ratings bump. Tomorrow is Thursday. I'm scheduled to be on with Laura Ingraham. And of course, Friday, I will be on with Sean Hannity. All of these hits are news permitting. Sometimes crazy things happen. Trump runs out of patience with Iran. Guess what's not going to happen tonight? You're not going to see Uncle Jimmy making balloon animals on the television set. You're going to be watching the rocket's red glare wipe out the Ayatollah. But the point I'm trying to make is when this show ends, you'll have options if you want to watch Failavision. And if you want to do this in person, William, I'm not kidding. I think he's added like 8 shows during the course of this TV, this radio show alone. I've fielded emails about dates that are confirmed and states we're going to and marketing materials and everything like that. Guys, this is madness. But we are going to finish this year having met everybody who's ever listened to this show that felt like meeting me. Like, if you have not met me by this time next year, it's because we just really didn't want to meet each other. Like, I'm literally making that much of an effort out on the road to get to every single market that carries this show. And if you're listening around the country on one of our terrestrial affiliates and you have not done, like, a Jimmy Failla event, just reach out, dude. We're going to be everywhere. I'm like the Travelocity gnome. Think about it. That's what I am. I'm the Travelocity gnome. You get my talent and Greg Gutfeld's height. Okay, and we're just out there. And in markets constantly. And it's my favorite thing about this gig right now is watching the movement grow. It has been psychotic on the road. Do you know that if you're listening on KSRO, you're up in Santa Rosa, California. Okay, we were just in California for 3 sold-out shows. Do you know what William just did? He added another show in California. October 24th, we're going to be in Santa Rosa. All the KSRO listeners, you know, I don't know, what are you, a half hour away from whoever came to see me in Napa? Well, that insanity that went down in Napa times 100 in KSRO, because I have to roll out the new hour for my stand-up special. So you guys are going to see absolute madness. You're going to see, as I always like to say when you come to a live show, you're going to see an hour and a half of material that would get me fired if I were to say most of these jokes on TV.
1: That's true.
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0: Okay, if you're in the local tri-state area, do you know we just added a show in New Jersey at the Count Basie down in Red Bank, New Jersey? It's March 27th, 2027. I have not mentioned this once on the air. Because I've been so busy promoting other things. Like, if you're listening on WOR, see you at the Count Basie, baby. Let's go. Okay, if you're on TRW or EEU, you got a big Reading, PA option coming up. Richmond, Virginia, got a big show coming to WRVA. There's a lot going on. WJAS, you guys, Beaver County Radio, just got another show out in Greensburg, Pennsylvania. Like, we're adding shows. Like, it is kind of borderline psychotic. I'm half joking when I say that my agent and my wife are trying to kill me and split the life insurance money. They've added that many shows. Like, I used to jokingly refer to myself as a show pony, but I stopped saying it now that I spend my weekends literally riding around in a trailer. The joke has become reality. But this show is over, and if I can be a successful touring comedian and a TV host and a radio host, you can be anything. So pay up, get out, and believe in yourself, damn it.
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6: Let's say you got a kid who's going to be off to college this fall or is already in, and you're just really frustrated how much it's going to cost. 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
8: Israel rejects the deal. I'm Carmen Roberts, Fox News. In a rare public break with President Trump, Israeli Prime Minister Netanyahu today rejected the 15-point plan to disarm Hamas and vowed that Israeli forces will not leave Gaza until Hamas gives up its weapons. Last month, President Trump touted that plan as a historic agreement. And as the world waits on a plan to reopen the Strait of Hormuz, Iran is making tough new demands on the U.S. to make that happen.
9: Iran's Supreme National Security Council issued a fresh statement over the weekend calling on the United States to permanently end the war in the region and compensate Iran for damages before the strait would reopen. This does come as Iran's foreign minister says even if a deal is reached, it doesn't necessarily mean the strait will stay open. Conversations about the strait come as the U.S. naval blockade of Iranian ports remains in effect, costing the regime hundreds of millions of dollars each day. And according to U.S. Central Command, as of August 8th, CENTCOM redirected 53 commercial vessels, disabled two and boarded two.
8: Fox's Trey Yangston, Tel Aviv. Progressive politics takes center stage in Wisconsin's governor's race this week.
10: Francesca Hung is barnstorming the state of Wisconsin this weekend. She continues to make the case that her campaign is about permanent affordability, but there have been concerns, including from the Washington Post editorial board, over how she'll be able to fund some of her initiatives. She's also been forced to respond to a lot of previous social media posts, some of which she's walked back, like wanting to cancel Thanksgiving. Regardless, some Democrats have warned against her candidacy.
8: Fox's Madeline Rivera. In addition to Tuesday's primary in Wisconsin, voters also head to the polls that day in Connecticut, Minnesota, Vermont, and Alabama. And a suspected Irish crime boss, Daniel Kinahan, is back in Dublin after being extradited from Dubai. He's accused of being an international drug smuggler and money launderer. 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
11: Your Monday, a chance of showers and thunderstorms across the Miami Valley. Some may turn severe with an afternoon high in the middle 80s. I'm meteorologist Nick Dunn for WHIO.
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0: travel internationally. 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
5: For your Monday, a chance of showers and thunderstorms across the Miami Valley. Some may turn severe with an afternoon high in the middle 80s. I'm meteorologist Nick Dunn for WHIO.
6: Dan Fox across America with Jimmy Fallon. Michelle Tafoya in the on-deck circle, but she refuses to do any media whatsoever if my next guest is not on first. She is the superstar producer of Fox News Saturday Night. Here on behalf of all the ladies of Fox News Saturday Night, Leo joining me in studio. No Jen, no Annie.
7: Well, we've worked together for so long that we've started communicating with a hive mind.
6: Yes.
7: So I know what they're going to say.
6: You actually know how this goes?
7: Yeah, yeah.
6: You know, it's funny because I thought you were going to say we've worked together because honestly, I have worked with you longer than anyone probably at Fox. We weren't on the same programs.
7: Yeah.
6: But I was on Kennedy and you were on Lou Dobbs.
7: Yeah. Oh, yeah.
6: Isn't that where this started?
7: Oh, absolutely. And I would just look over fondly at the Kennedy team being like, Maybe one day I could be over there. I'm starting singing Where the People Are from Little Mermaid. Like, and you know what? I manifested that and it happened.
6: You did get it done. Say what you want about blackmail and low-level extortion, folks, but the women of Suffolk County, Long Island know how to get it done.
7: We're going to make it.
6: We're putting together a TV show this weekend. We have Johnny Damon on.
7: Yeah.
6: He's back. Yankee World Series champ, Red Sox World Series champ. It's so interesting because like he's in the middle of like the biggest sports rivalry in the world.
7: Yes.
6: You know what I mean? It's like if we were to have like Mom Donnie on and Kid Rock at the same time.
7: Yes.
6: Kind of contradictory there, but I think it's going to be a hot show. Aaron Berg, hold on. Possibly Onika McLean.
7: Oh, yeah.
6: There's rumors of a Chandler Painter. All of this stuff works it out because what you guys don't know is we don't actually build the show till it's time to do it because the news changes,
7: yeah.
6: Things go on. People move, miss, you know, flights or the bookers failed to confirm them. that hasn't been a problem lately for whatever reason. But the point is, Leo is here. We're excited to see her. She is in the throes of wedding planning.
7: Absolutely.
6: This being high wedding season right now, I thought this could be our offering to the people who are in the mix right now. How is your planning going?
7: Well, it's a miracle that I'm even sitting in this chair next to you because my mind is so far away from this office building that I am like, right, the show. Yeah, not my napkins that I have to order and all of these things. It's like everything is done. It's just the other like, oh, how many ice fountains do I need? Do I need one that's going to be a luge? Should it be espresso martini? Should it be limoncellos? I have to make these decisions. I am booked. And it's all like, wait, this doesn't really matter. It doesn't matter, but it's like, I don't know if you know this about Jimmy.
6: Yeah.
7: I like to party.
6: You do.
7: And I like a good martini. And so my wedding needs to manifest itself in this way that I'm like, of course, our love is very important, but I just need to throw the best party anyone's ever been to.
6: And you're getting married on Halloween.
7: Yes. Come on.
6: And actually, I need this Halloween to be the best party I've ever been to because last Halloween was the worst Halloween of my life.
7: Yeah.
6: Guys, we did a disastrous episode of Fox News Saturday Night.
7: Did it air?
6: It did, but it was against the seventh game of the World Series that got 75 million viewers.
7: So no one watched it, including us.
6: It was the lowest rated show we've ever done.
7: Yeah.
6: But what happened is we had, because it was Halloween and we booked a show on Halloween, there was nobody there. It was like 20 people in the audience somehow.
7: Right. And we were handing out flyers in Times Square.
6: And we had a 1-hour technical glitch that delayed the taping.
7: Yes.
6: And the show was an actual disaster.
7: Right.
6: I've never been on one like that.
7: It was not a treat. It was a trick. And we just kept saying that. We're like, our studio is haunted. I mean, this has to be a Halloween related.
6: The sound was glitching out.
7: Prank. There's nobody here. The audience is literally filled with ghosts.
6: So my point to you is, I lose you in 10 seconds, is if you're going to do this Halloween party, check the graphics package before.
7: It's going to be a better party than that one.
6: The great Chelsea Leo. See you Saturday.
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9: 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From Dayton's biggest newsroom, we bring you live and local news every day. 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
10: Fox News, I'm Angelo Bavaro. Iran says the Strait of Hormuz will not open until the U.S. meets its list of demands.
11: Iran says it wants the U.S. to lift its naval blockade, pay Iran for war damages, and also unfreeze Iranian assets. Those are demands that could potentially derail what have already been delicate negotiations.
10: Fox's Alex Hogan. It was a disappointing July jobs report with 23,000 jobs lost for the month. National Economic Council Director Kevin Hassett on Fox News Sunday.
12: We've already seen that real wages under President Trump, which is wages after inflation, have gone up about $1,000 for the typical American middle-class family and about $4,000 for the typical manufacturing worker or construction worker. And so people are making more money.
10: Unemployment hovering around 4%. 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
5: Monday, a chance of showers and thunderstorms across the Miami Valley. Some may turn severe with an afternoon high in the middle 80s. I'm meteorologist Nick Dunn for WHIO.
13: You've told us that the most important thing about WHIO is the weather. It's a big responsibility and our first priority. It's such a big deal to us that we've staffed a full team of local meteorologists featuring Chief Meteorologist Austin Cheney. 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It's about your safety and we take it very seriously. 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

0: broadcasting live from the confines of an abandoned radio station in the secluded apartment building of high strangeness in a closet. No way other. That's the only place I could be right now. So anyway, from the foothills of the Colorado Rockies, it is time for full disclosure of the topics they told us were off limits. Hello, I'm Connie Willis. This is Coast to Coast AM. And tonight, we got a good one for you. Of course, always, it's a Willis Weekend, a unique receptor codes. Wait till you hear about that one. You're going to like that. UFO cryptid investigations and also some great music. Come on, it's a Willis Weekend. So go ahead, turn off those lights. Join me for another interesting evening of conversation and much needed education. Also the chance that we might get a little closer to the truth of what lurks amongst us and what is beyond. I'm Connie Willis, and this is Coast to Coast AM.
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0: It is Coast to Coast AM. Hello there. Connie Willis with you. It's a Willis week.

0: weekend. All right, we got tonight and tomorrow night. And I'm sorry for those of you that I totally messed over when I said I was on Friday and Saturday. I thought I was. I kept thinking you guys had the wrong date. And I convinced you that I was right. And that was really bad. That's scary, isn't it? So I'm sorry. So we're on tonight and tomorrow night. Thank you for being here. We got some great music for you. We got great guests. Of always, we always have great guests. So I'm excited that you're here with me, and let's have a really, really good time. Before we do get started tonight, a quick update on our good friend and regular caller, Cornelius from Louisiana. Now, George Norrie, the man himself, emperor of the nighttime airways, he let me know there has been some concern because nobody could get a hold of Cornelius. So a welfare check was requested. Well, good news, Cornelius is just fine. Turns out, Cornelius wasn't dead, his phone was. Yeah. So Cornelius, we're glad you're okay. And George, mystery solved. Now, somebody get Cornelius a charger, please. Thank you very much. Hopefully he gets a lot of those, get the right adapter as well. Hey, so I did go do a creepy hotspot recently since the last time that I spoke to you. That's My Expeditions. And, man, I tell you. There's so many things up in those Rocky Mountains besides UFOs, besides sparkles and orbs everywhere, besides Bigfoot, besides Dogman. There are other things. Larry the Light Man, also the Mitten Man. There's some other things out there too. I'm just going to give you a couple of new entities along the way. So if you're interested in being a part of what I do, go to ConnieWillis.com. Sign up, at least for my newsletter, Where's Willis? Okay, so good night tonight. We've got Stan Gordon coming up later on. And you know what that's about. He is the first time I ever heard of UFO and Bigfoot together at the time. And it's real. And I'm looking forward to talking to him later because I've seen it myself. So I can't wait. Because the last time I talked to him, I didn't have all the experiences in between. So it's been a long time that he and I talked. So I'm looking forward to what he's got for us tonight. Because he is still going 67 years now, I think is what it is, 67 years. Before that, though, we got Bruce Lipton with us. The man, Dr. Bruce Lipton, a friend of mine. I'm telling you, we have a great time conversing back and forth. We've just become good friends. And, you know, he wrote a book a long time ago, The Biology of Belief. And, you know, I kept thinking, I think I read that book. I was one of these little kids that read everything that I could get my hands on. And I would use a flashlight under the covers so it wouldn't bother anybody else in the house so that I could do it. I've had glasses ever since. But, you know, so don't really do that if you can avoid it at all. But I remember reading a book, and it was all about belief. And the bottom line was about, you know, survival and living life and being alive. Is, you know, everybody's got to have a belief system of some sort. You've got to have something, whatever it is. Even if you don't believe in something, it's probably the fact that you don't believe in anything. I don't know. It's been a long time since I read it. But that book is still doing well. And that's Dr. Bruce Lipton's book. And now he's got a new one coming out, Beyond Darwin. Okay, it is in the pre-sale part of it. So if you go to his website or if you go to Amazon, I think you can go to Amazon too, and maybe it says that. We'll ask him when we bring him up. But yeah, that's what's next. And he believes this is even going to be bigger than that. And it's something that he's been wanting to write for a long time. So there's a whole lot of story behind that. But that is that's who we got here with us tonight. And I'm very excited because he lays out a biological mechanism for the survival of individual identity after death and for its return into a new body. These are these receptors I was telling you about a little bit ago. I mentioned it. He's got a lot of information in that book. You're going to love it. I'm telling you, you're going to love it, especially if you like the belief book. And let me tell you, that changed the world when he wrote that book. It's still going strong. And now he is enjoying Santa Cruz, California. Dr. Bruce Lipton, welcome back to Coast to Coast AM again. And it's so nice to have met you and talked with you. And man, I mean, all you do is teach. You got so much information to say.
1: I am so happy to be here with you. And the discussion we had, I thought we should have recorded that.
0: I know.
1: That was the show. But before I start, I just want to acknowledge how much I appreciate the Coast to Coast audience, because this is an audience that is open-minded and looking outside the box for the answers. And I'm so glad, because the answers are not in the box. I want to thank them all of you out there, for having an open mind. Thank you.
0: Well, you know, you've been on here several, you've been on here with George Norrie, you've been on here with Art Bell, and now with me. Thank you. I appreciate it. I'm excited to have you. As soon as I mentioned your name to people, they're like, oh my gosh, you got Bruce. I love Bruce. Everybody loves Bruce. I love that Bruce is in Santa Cruz. I want to go visit him sometime in Santa Cruz. I want to go check out that little area. I was telling you, I was looking at that area at one point, and so, anyway, listen, I got a ton of questions for you, and I'm going to start out with, first of all, we know that you had been diagnosed with tongue cancer, but did you have any strange, you know, that's where the slur is coming in. I know you want to talk about that, but I also want you to add in the strange warnings and all the things that came with that.
1: Well, let's first understand something. There's no gene that causes cancer. I want people to know that right up front. There's no gene that causes cancer. Cancer is caused by lifestyle and consciousness, programming experiences. In fact, let me give you an important piece of information, that only less than 1% of the entire healthcare crisis has anything to do with genes. 98% of the crisis is strictly stress. That is the main course of the health crisis we have now. And I don't blame them, because the world is under very significant stress. So, I had a problem with some hearing and pain in my ear. I went to an ear, nose, throat doctor, and he was asking me questions, and he said, let me look in your mouth. And he looked inside and gave me this very serious look. And I looked at him and said, what? He says, you have cancer. And my response was, oh, okay. What really irritated him, because every time he tells people they have cancer, they all freak out, and I'm the guy going, oh, okay. Because I knew that the cancer I have is a symptom. Cancer is a symptom of your body trying to tell you something you're not paying attention to. And so when I got this cancer in my tongue, I realized, biology of belief here, why my tongue? Because I lecture for a living. I keep presenting lectures. I go, so what was the issue? For 20 years, I've had the science of a new theory of evolution that transcends Darwin. Darwin's theory is scientifically wrong. It's wrong. And the problem is, the belief in Darwin's theory is programmed into our consciousness of a life that's based on struggle and competition, and a life based on genes controlling you. All of that is false. And so I had this for 20 years, and I never wrote it because of, you know, I kept thinking, you know, naive, who am I to write this? You know, there's a great Charles Darwin, then there's Bruce, you know. I didn't write it. I kept lecturing and lecturing, and then the universe gave me tongue cancer. And you know what? No more lecturing. That was the game. And I said, so why? Because it was time to write the book. Very interesting point. The scan I had of my throat before writing the book, it was malignant. Once I started writing the book, about halfway through, another scan said now I was benign tumor. And the great part was, when I finished the book and then I had a subsequent scan, no more tumor. And the whole idea comes down to everything I've been talking about for 25 years is that consciousness is controlling your genes, your beliefs, your attitudes, and positive thinking, and more importantly, negative thinking. People go, positive thinking, that doesn't work. And I go, hey, the placebo effect has been known for 100 years. Someone has an illness, they take a special pill, they've been informed that this is the pill that's going to heal them. They take this pill, they get better, and then they find out the pill was a sugar pill. Well, the point is what? What healed them? Obviously, it wasn't the sugar. It was the belief, a positive thought, that this was now the time for healing. And that's called the placebo effect. And people say, yeah, I go, well, that's positive thinking and action. It can cure you of any disease. But here's the point, friends. No one talks about negative thinking. I go, what do you mean? I go, negative thinking is equally powerful in controlling your genes and your behavior as is positive thinking, but in the opposite direction. A negative belief can cause any disease, especially cancer, and a negative belief you can even die from. And it's because I'm bringing this up is that the vast majority of our thoughts are negative and redundant, the same negative thoughts coming up. And you don't realize that the negative thought is a source of manifestation just as much as a positive thought is a source of manifestation. So my point here, and thank you, Connie, for letting me go on about this, is very simply this. We've been programmed that genes cause cancer. I'm telling you, missing the boat. Cancer is a symptom that you're not paying attention to in your life, and the body is trying to tell you something. And just as medicine's other failures, from my point of view, and I'm saying this as a former professor at University of Wisconsin School of Medicine and a former research scientist at Stanford Medical School, I'm telling people you don't realize something, and that is, the idea of chemotherapy and radiation is very useful because it can cut back the cancer if that cancer is growing to the extent it's interfering with other organs. But here's the problem. You're killing cells that already have the cancer. The idea of radiation and chemotherapy in no way does it prevent cancer. It gets rid of the symptom, which is basically a character of today's medicine, working on eliminating the symptoms, but not really focusing on the cause. Let me stop you on that.
0: So today's medicine too has changed a lot. And before I get into some of the storytelling that I, you know, I'm looking forward to hearing experiences from you on all these things, because the book, absolutely amazing. Thank you for letting me check that out for sure. And I know I read your belief book when I was a kid. I know it. It's like, wow, that it really did change me reading that as a kid and then going, oh my gosh, you know, here you are, you know, yeah, I wrote a book as we're talking. You were like, I wrote a book a long time ago and it's still selling. I'm like, oh my gosh, it's him. That's cool. Cause that really, you know, touched me as a kid. It's probably one of the first books I ever read that, you know, took me deeper along the way. So thank you for that. But, today's medicine. Now we've had Luba here talking about the Monocore USA, the frequency device. And I think you use that. Was that right?
1: I absolutely did, and I'm still using it. Even though the cancer is gone, I use it because it's like a daily checkup. Am I doing okay? And the machine will give me a feedback.
0: Isn't that something? I mean, she's cool, first of all. Luba's cool, but she's been here on Coast with me maybe two times, maybe three, but definitely two. But she's a cool lady, and what a smart woman, huh?
1: Yes. Very much so. The machine is an AI version of the old Rife microscope study where Rife revealed how vibrations were responsible in shaping the physical character that we have, and that how using vibrations you can cancel a negative vibration or enhance a positive vibration. And the machine, the monitor, has AI built into it. It reads your body's vibrations, and then through the intelligence of it, it feeds back vibrations that can cancel any negative vibes you have or enhance positive things to make you healthier. As I said, it was part of my regimen because my research, especially in the fields of cell biology and quantum physics, emphasizes the nature that vibration, vibration comes from a field of energy, okay? I bring up the word field because I want to use a quote from Albert Einstein. The field is the sole governing agency of matter. It's the energy fields that shape matter. And the significance about that is our consciousness, our thoughts, they're energy fields. You know, you can put wires on a person's head and read the vibrations, reading their brain function and consciousness. And that leads people to believe, oh, wires on the head, that inside my head are these vibrations. But they're people haven't been aware of another form of reading the brain called, and this one's called magnetoencephalograph, M-E-G, not E-E-G, M-E-G. And I go, so what? The M-E-G probe is outside of your head, and it reads your brain's activity. And all of a sudden, you have to stop and say, how can it do that? And the answer is, because our brains are like tuning forks, sending out vibrations to the field. I go, yeah, that's what it's doing. And then you go to the Einstein quote, the field, which is vibrations, is the governing agency of matter, that our thoughts are influencing the biology, the physical body, but it's also influencing our experiences in the outer world. It's manifesting a life. We are creators. The unfortunate part is the bad programming.
0: Bad programming. That's exactly
1: bad programming.
0: Right.
1: That's the game problem.
0: We need to educate those people out there that have kids, you know, firstborn all the way up to seven, right? Is that what it was,
1: yes.
0: Seven? So what I like about that is you were telling me, let me see if I get this right. So between when you're first born and you're to seven, we're basically under hypnosis, and we're, yes, everything that we absorb, we're taking it in, and it better be good or we're going to have to deal with it for the rest of our lives, right?
1: Unfortunately, most two-thirds almost of the programs are self-sabotaging, disempowering, or beliefs that limit our own power. Two-thirds of these downloaded programs are not helping us, but are actually limiting us as creators in the life that we would love to have, but the programs take us off in a different direction.
0: But you have answers for all of that. I'm excited. So we're going to find out, you guys, about these receptors you know, those times where somebody, you can kind of tell when somebody else is thinking about you or this or that, or, well, he's got some stuff even cooler than that, because at least I think it's cool. That's what's coming up. So we've got Dr. Bruce Lipton, great music and more here on Coast to Coast AM.

0: Nobody likes to be told what to think. That's why we're careful to make sure our news is right down the middle. Both sides and all viewpoints. Then you decide what you think about it. 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
1: I'm Carmen Roberts. Israeli Prime Minister Netanyahu rejects the Gaza plan hailed by President Trump, vowing the IDF will not pull out of Gaza until Hamas disarms. This as Iran throws up roadblocks to reopening the Strait of Hormuz by listing some demands the U.S. must meet.
2: Iran's Supreme National Security Council calling on the United States to permanently end the war and compensate Iran for damages before the strait would reopen.
1: Fox's Trey Yingston, Tel Aviv. Michigan's Democratic nominee for the U.S. Senate, Dr. Abdul El Sayed, said he has spoken with former President Barack Obama and hopes that he will campaign with him.
3: Democrats know they need to come together in this crucial Senate race that could determine control of the upper chamber in November.
1: Fox's Madeline Rivera reporting. 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
4: Monday, a chance of showers and thunderstorms across the Miami Valley. Some may turn severe with an afternoon high in the middle 80s. I'm meteorologist Nick Dunn for WHIO.
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9: Let's say you got a kid who's going to be off to college this fall or is already in, and you're just really frustrated how much it's going to cost. 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

0: 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Now, here's your guest host, Connie Willis.
1: Ooh, it's been a while since we've heard that one, right? Keep that one going. Radar Love, Golden Earring, 1974 on Coast to Coast AM. That's from the album Moontan. It's a Dutch rock classic. Great late night driving songs. That's what we got for you tonight. Hope you dig it. I am. So one of us is. Connie Willis here on Coast to Coast AM. Thanks for being here with a Willis Weekend. By the way, have you checked out the lottery? Let's see. Oh, Powerball tonight. Nobody won. Oh, $905 million is the estimated jackpot. Oh, my goodness. How are you going to do it? You going to get a quick pick? Are you going to throw in birthdays? What are you going to do? Weddings, things like that. What numbers are you going to use? Why don't you use your intuition? Aren't you pretty good at it? Don't you have great intuition? If you have great intuition, most of you do here as an audience member here, Coast to Coast AM. Do you have great intuition? How are you with a pendulum? Because I know you're open to that. And what about the psychic spies from the Cold War? One of those, Lynn Buchanan, one of the psychic spies, one of the controlled remote viewers under Ingo Swann, he taught me how to pick winning numbers from or for the lottery. This was back in like 2012 or something. I said, hey, what are you going to do with this method? Because I loved it, but he had a second method and he liked that one better. I didn't like that one, but I like this one. I said, are you going to do anything with it? Can I? He said, yeah, go ahead. So I put a book together in 2012. Now I put a course together. It's much easier because you actually see me doing examples. I'm talking to you. It's a premium course, people. I'm just telling you it is beautiful. This is, I'm a broadcaster. So I put that thing together really nicely. It's not one of these junky courses. It's a real course that will teach you how to use your intuition with a pendulum and special number platform so that you can pick the lottery numbers, the winning lottery numbers, most likely. That's the whole plan, right? But you can do that to pick these numbers. So if you think, hey, I'm great with a pendulum. Okay. Well, then go for the almost $1 billion jackpot that's coming up on Monday with Powerball. All right. This is it. This is when you want to do it. So you can buy my course now and you can start winning some money later. Some people, hey, look, somebody's bound to hit the jackpot on it. Okay. I've hit up to four numbers before. So most people that have gotten the course have said, hey, I won $40 here, $80 here, $500 here, that kind of thing. So, and they just keep doing it. They just keep doing it. So there you go. It'll pay for itself. If you would like to learn more about it, it's my Win Any Lottery course. Then all you do is go to ConnieWillis.com.
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1: It's Coast to Coast AM. Hey there, Connie Willis with you. A Willis weekend happening Saturday and Sunday. We got it happening for you. Looking forward to it. And the music tonight. Yeah, it's kind of like driving music. So you out there that are just driving as you're listening, yeah, it's for you because that's why we're Coast to Coast AM. You know, you driving throughout the night to the next city, to the next town, to the next state, to the next city, you know, going on and on. You had us along with you the entire time, and that's still the case. So this is thinking about you guys tonight. That's what's going on. We have got Dr. Bruce Lipton with us. If you would like to check out his upcoming book, it is called Beyond Darwin. Then go to his website. You'll know how to get it ahead of time. BruceLipton.com. That's Bruce, right? And then Lipton, like the tea, .com. Make it easy that way for you. You can find him on Twitter and Facebook and everywhere else out there. But BruceLipton.com makes it easy that way. There's where you want to go, and you can find out all his information. It's interesting because at one point, Bruce had some tough times getting into school, and then he gets a call from Stanford, you know, like the school for all this really cool stuff, by the way, and I'm excited to hear more about that at one point. But I know there's a Men in Black story that you have for us, Bruce, but let me ask you this, because this is very interesting to me. You have the biology of belief, and you're doing this scientific stuff, and you do come back saying this is science, and this is science, and this is science. However, you're open to the things that we can't explain yet, and I adore that in people, because I want all sides of it. I don't really care about, well, I'm going to prove that I saw this alien. I don't need to do that. I just need to know myself where to walk and where not to walk. But tell me about that, that you are so open, yet you are really into the science too.
5: Well, my life has been involved with some major upheavals in my own research. For example, the biology of belief was based on a new understanding of genetics that was completely not on the radar of conventional science. My colleagues kept denying my research, even though I could repeat it every day and show them the answer every day. They didn't want to see it. And it changed from the story of genetics, which makes us victims in the sense that, as far as we know, we didn't perhaps pick the genes we came with. If we don't like the character, we can't change the genes we came with. And then we're programmed to believe that the genes turn on and off by themselves. This is a belief called genetic determinism, and it's a belief that says your life is controlled by your genes and not by you. You're a victim. And my research led to a completely different perspective, a new science. It is how your consciousness is controlling your genes. It's a new science called epigenetics, okay? So 23 years after my research, science finally recognized what I had seen 23 years earlier in my research. I'm pretty much open to things that haven't been totally described yet.
1: Thank you.
5: And I was giving a lecture in Colorado.
1: This is a crazy state. This
5: crazy
1: is a crazy state, Bruce.
5: Out there. And sponsored by Brian O'Leary. He was an astronaut and a physicist. And it was called New Sciences. And that's where they gave my first presentation about we're facing an evolutionary upheaval. This is happening right now, my friends. If you are experiencing the chaos on this planet, very important, whether it's economic, social, political, racial, religious, even gender chaos, those are symptoms of something bigger that nobody's talking about. And that is, we are beyond sustainable in the needs of today's civilization. We require the resources of 1.6 planets to cover for today's civilization. Of course, the question is, if we have one planet, where is the 0.6 extra resources coming from? And we're destroying the ecosystem. So I started to understand the nature of this evolution, and I started to give lectures on the fact that this evolution was pending. And I was in Colorado, as I said, and at the end of my lecture about this evolution that was coming, a bunch of people from the audience were gathered around my table and talking to me, and it was almost like the Red Sea parted and a pathway opened in the middle of this crowd facing, coming right to me, was a real man in black. He was in black, shiny black shoes, and he comes up to me and he whispers in my ear. He says, I'm from the NSA, National Security Agency. He says, I want to have lunch with you. So I said, wow, sure, I'll go.
1: Could you say no? Do you think you could say no to that?
5: No, I was intrigued. Okay. The man in black is coming. We're at lunch, and he finally gets down to asking me, so what will activate this evolutionary upheaval? And I started off saying, well, first of all, an economic collapse in the world, that will do it. And then I hesitated, and I think the second thing was, I said, tectonic plates. If the plates move, it changes the whole structure of the globe with earthquakes and volcanoes. I said, that will do it. And while I was going to say the third one, and I remember I had a hamburger in my hand, and I was just bringing it up to take a bite, and he looks at me straight in the eye, and he says to me, if we tell the public about the aliens, will that activate it? And I was like, for a moment, in shock, and I said, yes, it would. It would do it. And the fact was, here he was telling me, yeah, we have the information about the aliens, but if we tell the public, it could cause a big problem. That's what.
1: And how does that feel that he's asking you that? I mean, did you feel like you knew, like, this guy thinks I know the answer to that? I mean, or did you feel like that was the answer? Or were you like, sure,
5: I was in shock that this man who has this knowledge representing the NSA was giving me that information straight out, like, that's the fact. And I go, whoa. I was, like, stunned for that moment. I've since, of course, have taken the tack, yes, there's something going on here, and aliens seem to be a part, and reverse engineering alien technology apparently has had a profound influence on our current technology that we're using now.
1: Isn't that something? Wow. Well, I got a lot of questions to ask you, so I'm jumping in on here. Okay. One of the cool things I thought, I think you, did you already mention, you mentioned Brian O'Leary, right? You mentioned
5: yes.
1: him. Yes. Okay. All right. So he's astronaut and scientist, Dr. Brian O'Leary, and he allowed, you got to tell me the story. So he allowed his own cells, you're a cell biologist, to be removed. Yeah. He drove like 350 miles away, something like that, and sealed
5: The cells were moved. They were in a test tube. And the cell tester was moved 350 miles away from where he was. Okay.
1: Okay. sealed in a test.
5: Go ahead, my friend. Go ahead.
1: No, go ahead. All sealed up. So was it like a scraping off of his arm, or where do you get these cells?
5: From his mouth, white blood cells. A lot of scrapings. You can look at cells on your tongue, and they come off real easy. So he had these cells in a test tube 350 miles away. And they put a recording device to record the electrical activity of the cells. Now, the experiment was they had a split-screen television. And on one half of the TV was Brian O'Leary live. And the other half of the TV was the electrical readout of the cells live from 350 miles away. The most exciting thing happened. When Brian had an emotional response, the cells instantaneously, 350 miles away, activated their electrical activity. They responded to him instantly, even though his cells were now 350 miles away from each other. Obviously, there's a connection that's in the ether, so to speak. How can it be so connected to him?
1: Well, yeah. What'd you learn about that?
5: Well, I was also teaching immunology, and one of the most important things about immunology is that the system will make antibodies against physical things, viruses, bacteria, parasites. And I go, so what? I was working on this with the idea, and I wasn't spiritual at the time, that's a fact. I was working on this with an understanding of something very special. I said, what was it? You cannot put your organs into another individual because their immune system will see the foreign transplant and recognize that it was foreign and then destroy it. And if you took your organs, a kidney or a lung, and put it into another person, the recipient of your organ, their immune system will say, not self, and destroy it. And then it came, the understanding started to manifest. There are no two people in the whole world that have the same self, according to the immune system. Research led to an understanding. On the surface of our cells with a nucleus in it. And why I'm bringing that up, because red blood cells don't have the same thing on their surface as the cells with a nucleus. The cells with a nucleus have a set of protein receptors sticking out like porcupine quills from the surface of your cells. Red blood cells don't have those receptors, and we can exchange red blood cells with each other, no problem, as long as you get the AABO blood type right. We can exchange red cells, but you can't exchange organs, because those cells with the nucleus have these receptors on their surface just to connect you.
1: So two questions.
5: Yeah.
1: Two questions real quick. What about twins? And I know people that have gotten like a kidney transplant or different things like that. So
5: how did they do it?
1: Yeah, how'd they do it? What about twins?
5: when the transplant was given, they were given chemistry to shut off the immune system so that the recipient would not destroy the tissue, and then for life, they have to inhibit the immune system from attacking that foreign organ. So they're on chemistry to keep that immune system from working up like that. What was the first part of that?
1: I don't know. You're supposed to remember this stuff. Come on, Bruce. I'm depending on you. No, it was about twins.
5: let me go back to these antennas. Receptors. And I just want to say, your receptors are on your surface skin. Eyes, ears, nose, taste buds, pain, touch receptors. We're like a cell. the cells in your body have a set of receptor proteins, as I said, like porcupine quills extending from the surface. And no two people have the same set of these receptors, and they're called self-receptors. And it was interesting because they were misnamed for some other aspect, but it turns out, in truth, they are self-receptors. I go, what is that? Why is it? Oh, I know about birth. That was what we talked about before. The self-receptors of twins are not exactly the same. I go, well, no. They're close. They're very close. But there's an aspect to this, which is now, this is exciting. A child, as it's developing, is in the womb. It's in salt water, placenta, salt water, bath. No electromagnetic fields can cross through that salt water solution. So the fetus is isolated from the electromagnetic fields surrounding us, okay? It's very important because electromagnetic information is important in developing the body and controlling the cells. But here's something that happens. When a baby is born, there's a period just after it's born where its identity is not complete. It takes about an hour for them to get their full identity. I go, what does that mean? What it means is this. Their receptors around the surface are when you come out of the womb and you're in the electromagnetic field, they're like antibodies that read the energy field at the moment you are born. And then they represent antennas that download information based on that energy field, which is what? Astrology. That the second baby in the twins is not born at the same time. A second baby is either 20 or 40 minutes after the first birth, and that is a different astrology. And they have
1: Bruce Lipton. Bruce Lipton with us. BruceLipton.com is where you can find his book, and go ahead and get that before it even comes out. Save yourself a copy. And stay with us. More to come, more questions for sure. 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
1: If you buy your own health coverage right now, oh my goodness, it is so crazy expensive. Healthcare costs have been going up and up, especially hospitals pushing up prices higher and higher. And that's ultimately reflected in what you pay for insurance. So a lot of people who are buying legit health insurance on a healthcare exchange are finding, I just can't keep this, and they're stopping paying. And then you're hearing a pitch for what they call behind your and my back skinnies. These are pretend health insurance policies. The brochures are really fancy, but if something's really wrong, you have a big illness, a big expense, they don't pay. They may pay for routine doctor visits, but something really goes wrong, that premium wasn't worth it.
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8: Turn against the war. I'm Carmen Roberts, Fox News. As negotiations continue to reopen the Strait of Hormuz and eventually end the war with Iran, a poll shows Americans don't approve of President Trump's war. Fox's Alex Hogan reports.
9: 75% of Americans say the conflict with Iran has not been worth the cost. That's according to a Marquette Law School poll. There's also new economic pressure on the administration after the latest jobs report released this week. July's numbers show 23,000 jobs were cut. National Economic Council Director Kevin Hassett argued he doesn't see this as being set in stone. Gains in previous months had been revised down.
8: This weekend, Iran issued a list of demands to the U.S. before it will agree to reopen the strait. President Trump told Axios he's pivoting away from military action to economic pressure. Meantime, Israeli Prime Minister Benjamin Netanyahu said today that President Trump's new Gaza plan is unacceptable. The prime minister says that Israel will not withdraw from Gaza until Hamas truly disarms. Jury selection begins Monday in the trial for Dwayne Keefe D. Davis. He is the man accused of the 1996 murder of rapper Tupac Shakur.
10: Prosecutors accused Davis of helping to arrange the drive-by shooting that killed 25-year-old Tupac Shakur near the Las Vegas Strip nearly three decades ago. He's been in jail since late 2023 and has pleaded not guilty. Prosecutors are expected to portray him as the top dog who ordered the hit on Tupac and provided the murder weapon. Tupac's murder had gone cold until prosecutors say Davis started making public statements about his gang ties. Investigators also say Davis co-authored a 2019 memoir where he talked about wanting revenge back in 1996 after Tupac beat up his nephew. That book, along with police and media interviews, are all expected to be key to the prosecution's case.
8: Fox's C.B. Cotton, America's listening to Fox News.
11: Your Monday, a chance of showers and thunderstorms across the Miami Valley. Some may turn severe with an afternoon high in the middle 80s. I'm meteorologist Nick Dunn for WHIO.
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1: That's from 1980. You remember that one? Rush on Coast to Coast AM, the spirit of radio. That's right. Now, this became Rush's love letter to radio itself. 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I don't know if it's still around or not, but CFNY-FM. If so, make sure you say hi to us. We're saying hi to you. I thought that was kind of cool. I love when the artists recognize the radio people. It all works together as family, doesn't it? Again, you're listening to Coast AM. Connie Willis here on a Willis weekend. And tomorrow night, we'll be back with Reverse Speech with good old David John Oates. You'll like that one. And also UFO Alien Experiences from Terry Fisher. That's tomorrow night here on Coast to Coast AM.
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1: We're back. It's Coast to Coast AM. Connie Willis here. We're talking with Dr. Bruce Lipton. It's always great to be able to get him on the show. He has been around for a while talking about this stuff for a long time, and he's got some things that ride right along with the things that we listen to here on Coast to Coast AM that we enjoy. Now, he, of course, was the best-selling author of The Biology of Belief, over 1 million copies.

0: sold 50 plus languages. I'm telling you, that's really cool. We're talking spontaneous evolution, the honeymoon effect, all sorts of other things too that he's got going on. If you go to his website, brucelipton.com, you're going to see a whole lot more stuff. In fact, his new book is Beyond Darwin, and that is right now under pre-order. So you can go to brucelipton.com. It'll tell you what you need to do in order to make sure you get that book. And when you see his picture down below, you'll see his little handsome little mug. You're going to go, I know who that is. He's been on here several times of Coast to Coast AM, of course, and he's still going strong. Now, let's get into some of the deeper things that I'm interested in. Hopefully we can get out. I've got really like three main questions for you, just myself personally. I know we'll take some phone calls, so I know that they've got some questions for you too, Bruce. But let's go back to those self receptors. What do they represent?
1: Receptors, and these are proteins, do what the name says. They are receivers. I say, what's unique? I say, each human has a set of these receptors no other human has. I say, yeah, but they're on the surface, and they're downloading information. I go, oh, my God, our identity is picked up by the self-receptors. And I say, but your identity is a field of energy. Quantum physics even acknowledges this field of energy that goes to your personal self receptors as spirit. And the relevance about that, it blew my mind for this reason. Imagine the body as a television set, and your self receptors are antennas downloading a program. Right now, you're listening to the Bruce Show on the Bruce television. Connie's television is also playing a show. And I go, so what? When you're watching a TV and the TV breaks, we say the TV's dead. I go, yep, not working anymore. The question is, does the broadcast of the station you were watching, did that die with the TV? The answer is no. And all of a sudden, oh my God, we are immortal energy broadcasts. Each of us is picking up our own identity field and downloading our own identity. Profoundly significant is, well, if your body dies, then your personal broadcast, that didn't die, that's still here. I go, yeah! And then I go, so what? Well, what if an embryo in the future shows up with the same set, the unique set of antennas that you have today? You're back.
0: That's cool, man. Let me ask this. Okay, with the receptors, okay, so yeah. What you said, if you have the same exact ones, it's that if a newborn comes in with those same receptors, it's the person that died, you know, whenever, and they died and then they're coming back. Okay, is there a way to record our receptors so that we can actually start doing a database to see if that's even true, that we bring in, like, we start doing a database of receptors as people are born?
1: That's a very important idea. And I think if you go back, the Egyptians, who were fantastic at mummifying a dead body, and the pyramids as receivers of information, with the idea that as long as the cells are present with the antenna, the information can be downloaded into that person. I just want to add, this takes us back to Brian O'Leary. I say, why? His cells have his personal antenna receivers on their surface, and when he had emotional response, the response went to his identity, the field. And that's why instantaneously the cells in the petri, well, in the test tube, 350 miles away, fired it up. Why? Because his response was sent back to the source, and the source was being received by his cells, whether they're in his body or in that test tube. And all of a sudden it says, yes, his identity was in the field. Well, so is us. All of our identities in the field are relevant as well. It's immortal because the body's presence or absence doesn't determine the presence or absence of the field. The field is always here. And the significance about that, a couple of very interesting facts is, does it make a difference if you're reincarnated into a male or female body? I go, no, that's the TV. You are the broadcast. Well, does it make a difference if the new baby with the same receptors is white, brown, black, red, yellow? I go, no, that's the TV. You are the broadcast. Does it make a difference if it was a Jewish or Muslim or a Christian baby? I go, absolutely not. That's a program put into the television set. And all of a sudden, I said, we all have been looking at us as all being different, when in reality, we all come from the same energy field. All humans are derived from the same field of human vibration, the human spirit. And when we understand that, it will go a long way to bringing peace onto this planet, because we have been purposely separated from source and separated from each other and setting up conflict, when in fact we're all from the same place. In medicine, one of the biggest diseases is called autoimmune disease. That's when the cells in your body are fighting each other. And I go, civilization is facing autoimmune disease because each of us is like a cell in the body of a superorganism that is forming called humanity, where we recognize we are all from the same source and start working in the harmony that the body's cells, when they're in harmony, it's health. When they're in disharmony, it's disease. And the world we're in is a state of disease and disharmony.
0: Okay.
1: We can come together.
0: Okay, so let me pull this out of you before you go too far that way. Let me pull you back a little bit to ask some other questions here.
1: Please.
0: Okay, so let's see. I got like a whole bunch of them. Let's see. One of them was, all right, so you could affect the cells 350 miles away. That was the experiment with Leary. O'Leary. Was it Leary? O'Leary?
1: O'Leary.
0: Okay, O'Leary. All right. So, So go with me on this. All right. So I watch true crime. You know, I know that they pull out the cold cases now because they've got the DNA sample and they can find the person with the DNA now. You know, that's all a big deal. That's all happening. Is it possible that instead of them always being concerned about, well, I guess they get the DNA from swabbing anyway, so they could get the cells too from the swabbing, like you had said. So what if we did all that type of swabbing with the cells? Then instead of just looking up in a database, hoping that the DNA is in there somewhere so they can get to the killer with these cold cases and things, and just in general today, what if they were able, what if we saved the cells and then we can put like, I don't know, a little, like a little welder's gun or something, shoot up those cells, just make them burn, right? To where that person, wherever they are in the world, they're going, ah! I mean, can we affect them and can we find them that way through that? Or is that just a whole database thing that maybe should begin that hasn't?
1: That is a realistic insight. And it's amazing because it is very significant in today's world. And I wrote a screenplay about it, actually.
0: You did?
1: Just
0: what I said?
1: Exactly, for this reason. And when I wrote it and people read it, they freaked and they said, is that real? And I said, it's potential. Back when I wrote it, but now the technology is here. I said, what is it? And the idea is this, with a vaccine, you can do psychosurgery. You can put in elements that will cross the blood-brain barrier and attack specific cells, and they can put new receptors on those cells. And ready? By using the receptors that they transplant, more or less, they can send a signal that will activate those receptors and cause the cell to make a response, or the cell to stop making responses at all. So basically, if we all got vaccinated and they put these immunoreceptors into the RNA of the new vaccines, the RNA is involved with reverse engineering. So you could put in a specialized receptor to respond to a specific frequency.
0: That's some scary stuff. Wow.
1: And attach it to cells that are identified by surface receptors. So you can put the receptors onto specific cells, cells like in the amygdala, which activate fear, or in different cells. And then by playing a frequency, activate those cells that have the transplanted receptors. And that is now a functional research tool where you can program cells to respond to like different frequencies of light or vibrations of sound or electromagnetic fields. And all of a sudden it says, by getting a vaccine, you can be then psychosurgically controlled by frequencies and balance of tests.
0: Maybe we shouldn't talk about this. Give people ideas. No.
1: No, this is a new technology. And So my screenplay was an idea that has unfortunately come to fruition.
0: Yeah, man, that's some scary stuff. It really is. Okay, let's see. I'm trying to get in as much as I can with you because I have my own personal questions here for you. Okay, yeah. So let me go to this. This is something that I've heard from a couple people along the way, but not for their entire lifetime. I know for my entire lifetime, I've heard a voice. It's a voice that, if you try to, like at church, if I told people at church, you know, hey, I was told this and blah, blah, blah. And it was always right. Okay. Whatever it was always right. And if I told people at the church, some of them would be like, oh, devil worshiper. Oh, you said, you know, whatever. I'm like, oh my gosh, you all told me to listen for God. I think this is the Holy Spirit here, right? This is me growing up in the Presbyterian church and talking about that. And I'm thinking, well, what is this voice in? Because I am hearing a voice, but it's not this, I am God and you are going to do this. It was nothing like Moses and the burning fire, burning bush or anything like that. It was always something simple like at the light, like if I was late for a meeting, I was trying to hurry up and make an audition or something like that. And I was lost in the city. I would hear, turn left at the light. Now, if I turn left at the light, I'd be there in less than 30 seconds and I'd be on time and not late. But I took a right because I didn't listen to it.
2: Yes.
0: Right? Because yes. I didn't listen to it. It took me a lot longer to get there. And I was like, I'm sorry, I should have listened. And then it helped me get there. But I have heard this voice along the way. And whenever, no matter what it says, how crazy it sounds, if I say no, I know that that's not my thought because I'm not going to say no to my thought. Okay. My thought, I'm always going to go, yeah, because it's my thought. When something else comes in and you say no, that's when I started realizing, okay, that's when I listen and I don't say no. I say yes and I do it 100%. And you're the first person I know besides some other people, a little here and there, that have said you get that too. So first of all, So first of all, as a bit, you know, as just this man that a lot of people listen to you, let them know that we're not crazy, okay? And tell us what that's about.
1: Well, we go right back to the whole story of the self-receptors. You're downloading an identity. And yet, 90% of our life is not controlled by that spiritual source. It's controlled by the programs that we downloaded. 95% is from these programs that we got from other people and beliefs that we download. And many of those perceptions are not accurate. So when we make decisions based on the programs that we got, it's fraught with error. But the broadcast, your identity, doesn't depend on those. The broadcast has this field. It reads the field. It knows what's going on. It's not done by a program. It's you live playing through self-receptors like a microphone and telling you something that says, don't listen to your program. Do this. And yet we almost inevitably go, yeah, sure, and then follow the program. And both of us have personal experience of we're not listening to that voice. It's very costly.
0: And my goodness.
1: Yeah. The voice is you.
0: Okay. So here's one of those. Like, I was at culinary school. And we had our break. So this was out in the Napa Valley, out in Greystone, Culinary Institute of America. We had the Christmas time off, just a 1 year living in the dorms kind of place. And so when we left for our Christmas break and then to come back into our dorm with all of our clothes there, everything else, well, you know, dorms are kind of small. We're living out there for a year. I put my stuff underneath the bed and I was exhausted just trying to get to the airport. I'm exhausted from culinary school because it's so exhausting. So I'm just barely making it to get into the vehicle to go to the airport. And something says, pull out everything from underneath the bed and put it on top. And I'm like, no, I've always listened to you. I'm tired. I can't do it. And it told me several times. I actually said no. And then here I am back. This was up in Napa Valley there, right? In St. Helena, California. I go back home to Kentucky and I see on TV, and the fact that I even saw this one little tiny 30-second clip of there is a flood that hasn't happened for 100 years that is happening in St. Helena. It's, you know, the river went up and our place was flooded. The dorm I was staying in was flooded. All my stuff was messed up. That they had said to, hey, take everything out from underneath your bed and put it on top. And I said no, and that's what happened. I lost all of that. So it's not this God talking like you will change the world. It's just simple things along the way. And so you had an answer there, Bruce Lipton. More of him to come up. And hey, go to his website, get his latest book, BruceLipton.com. It's Beyond Darwin, Coast to Coast AM. You're listening to

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1: John Angelo Bavaro, President Trump is planning a pivot away from military action in Iran, according to a new Axios report.
2: Instead, the administration is going to increase economic pressure. The president says that they are semi-negotiating. It comes as Iran issued new demands, which include wanting the U.S. to lift its naval blockade, pay for Iran war damages, and unfreeze Iranian assets.
1: Fox's Alex Hogan. About a dozen locations were hit Saturday night in a Russian attack in Ukraine, killing two people.
3: Several more people were injured in Ukraine's Black Sea port of Odessa after waves of missiles and drones rained down there. For months, President Vladimir Zelensky has pleaded with other countries, especially the U.S., to send Ukraine more Patriot systems that help shoot down ballistic missiles, but they've become scarcer by the Iran war.
1: Fox's Stephanie Bennett. Ukrainian drones killed five people in Russia. 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
4: Your Monday, a chance of showers and thunderstorms across the Miami Valley. Some may turn severe with an afternoon high in the middle 80s. I'm meteorologist Nick Dunn for WHIO.
5: 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It's called Miami Valley's Morning News, and it's all news, all weather, and all traffic all morning long. 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Would you give the show a shot? 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
6: We are right on the edge of where this year's crazy, crazy high airfares, up about 20% from a year ago, start getting better. Because once we hit mid-August, airlines have a tougher time selling tickets, especially in coach. And I'm already seeing better and better airfares and more sales popping up, flash sales, for travel around the United States from now through mid-December, except around Thanksgiving. And if you like to travel internationally, fares for the front of the plane are the highest ever. But a lot of deals are popping up, even for last-minute travel for overseas, a lot of destinations in Europe. So the high, ugly airfares of summer are now getting to be more reasonable for fall.
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1: Little Joe Walsh on Coast to Coast AM. Back from 1973, Rocky Mountain Way. Come on, you skated to this tune and you know you did. Ha ha. 1973. It went up to like number 23, like on the Billboard, like Hot 100 one. However, we all know it and we all love it. And it is perfect for a night with one foot already in the Rockies. And that's the one I got for you right here. Connie Willis on Coast to Coast AM.

0: Illinois civil authorities have issued a shelter-in-place warning for Putnam OH, beginning at 7:36 p.m. and ending at 9:06 p.m. until 8:30 p.m. EDT. At 7:23 p.m. EDT, severe thunderstorms were located along the line extending from nearby and to near Palmer to 6 miles northeast of Van Wert, moving east to 50 miles per hour. Hazard, 60 miles per hour wind gusts and quarter-size hail. Source, radar indicated. Impact, hail damage to vehicles is expected. Expect wind damage to roofs, siding, and trees. Prepare to seek shelter.
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4: You are listening to Coast AM. Connie Willis here. It is a Willis weekend. I hope you're enjoying the music and the guests that we have. Dr. Bruce Lipton with us. Later on, we're going to have Stan Gordon with us on the next hour for the remainder of the night. We are going to be taking your phone calls right now if you'd like to call in and talk to Bruce yourself and ask him some questions. He has done very, very well as an author, and he's a joy to talk to as well. So, Bruce, tell us about your book that is coming up so that we can, you know, hear it right from the horse's mouth is, you know, in a nice way to say that, I guess. I don't know. Is that not a nice way to say it? The horse's mouth.
5: I'm excited because it's a theory of evolution based on modern science, not the stuff that Darwin did. Darwin's visions is actually very self-destructive based on competition and believing life is a struggle. The new theory in my book, Beyond Darwin, reveals that life is actually based on living in harmony and in community. The idea of the competition we're playing with is self-destructive. But the idea of moving into a world based on harmony, communication, living in the presumptive so-called garden where we evolved from, a garden is not a battleground. A garden is the height of cooperation and community. Every organism, be it insect, animal, plant, in a garden is working in harmony to manifest the beauty of the garden. The story in my new book is emphasizing humans are the only ones destroying the garden and threatening our own existence. I just want people to recognize the chaos in today's world is a symptom of the collapse of the current civilization. NASA scientists have said that this collapse will manifest in an irreversible collapse within 10 to 20 years, an irreversible collapse of civilization. And the important part about that, it doesn't mean people die, but it means we move out of an old way of living and create a new way of thriving into the future. I want to stop there. The theory is solid science, but what I would like to do, Connie, is have a question or two, see if I can answer them quickly and not do an hour on one question.
4: I'm just letting you go. It sounds all good to me. Before we do that, so go to Beyond Darwin, find his book. You can pre-order it wherever books are sold, but you can go to his website and you can learn more about it and you can find where you can click on it. And it's coming out, when is it, August 17th? So we're almost
5: 18,
4: there.
5: August 18th, coming up very, very soon, 10 days. All right.
4: Okay. All right. So pre-order it, go to brucelipton.com. There it is. There's, you believe this book will be as big, if not bigger, than the Biology of Belief, correct?
5: I sure hope so, because it's a book that will help people move into that future that we're facing without fear, but with empowerment to manifest the life that you truly desire. There's a science to it, and it's all in that book.
4: I'm liking it. All right, so let's go to the phones. Let's talk to Gary, wildcard line number one out of Billings, Montana. Hey, Gary, welcome to Coast AM. How are you tonight?
6: Hey, Connie. Thank you for taking my call. Rocky Mountain Way, as a mountain resident, ever hear of Billy Waldo and the Flying Grizzlies?
4: No.
6: Oh, we used to play around Northern Rockies, but anyway.
4: Ah, okay.
6: Yeah, just thought I'd run that across your radio background brain, but... anyway, a question for your guest is, I was wondering if the impact of prayer and human DNA evolution might have an impact on my own body, and I pray every day for healing, and pray to God to heal my mind, my body, and my soul, and wondering what your guests might think about the spiritual aspect of DNA and such.
5: Okay, very quickly, a very important point. The idea of the new science, epigenetics, is how your consciousness can control your genes. And that unfortunate part, which I mentioned earlier, is we've all been programmed, and most of those programs are disempowering, self-sabotaging, as you are experiencing. And that calling on God, you might want to call on yourself, because the new science reveals that each of us is a piece of God. Each of us is a creator. And when we all collectively work in harmony, then our collective creation can return the garden back to this planet and have us all live in peace and harmony outside the competition. So the whole idea is the limitations that we face are basically from programs in the subconscious, and that these can be changed. All of this information is on my website. You can download it. The new science, epigenetics. Epi means above. So epigenetic control simply means control above the genes, which is your consciousness. And the question is it your program that's running the show, which is 95% of the day, or is it your conscious creative mind, which operates 5% of the day? And the idea of the movie The Matrix is valid. Yes, we all are programmed. That was the emphasis. And there was an opportunity to take a red pill. I want people out there to know most of you have taken a red pill at least once, and in 24 hours, your life radically changed. And that is generally associated with falling in love. And science has recognized that when we fall in love, the conscious mind takes over the control for a while, and we manifest the honeymoon, we manifest health, we manifest the life we desire, and then 50% of the marriages crash because at some point the programs that we stopped playing when we fell in love show up. And as I mentioned, most of those programs are negative, and your partner is responding to those, and it's invisible to you when you play these programs. So we are manifesting the good, were manifesting the bad. Your health, my dear friend, is under the control of your consciousness, and it's most always associated with programming that is dysfunctional. As I said, that is one of the major causes of the health crisis, is the negative thinking that comes from the program. So I hope that you have an opportunity to get into understanding what epigenetics is all about. A lot of articles, videos, audios on my website, BruceLipson.com, that will answer this, because you are a very powerful person. Your program has actually disempowered you. I'm sorry for that, but we can come out of it. And I know you can as well.
4: When we go back, Bruce, to the biology of belief with that book, this is something I picked up from it. If it was your book that I read, I'm sure it was.
5: Yes.
4: Was there also in there about, maybe it was another book. That's where I'm confused. But the thing is, you are right there with me on this, or I'm right there with you on this. And that is the very first thought you ever get in your mind. The first thought is the one that you hold on to and you use, because the second, third, fourth, and fifth one is where Aunt Betsy gave it to you, your Uncle John gave it to you, whatever. That was wrong. Like, okay, alcoholic, drunk John, your uncle over here gave you some bad advice. Aunt Betsy gave you bad advice, you know, all these things. But it's the very first thought that comes to your mind. That's the answer. That's the first answer. That's what you should follow. But then we get caught up in all the other things we've heard along the way.
5: The beliefs that take us here, and just very quickly, people should recognize the fact, when infants are adopted into a family where there's cancer running in that family, the adopted child will get the same family cancer, but the child has totally different genetics. The point, the cancer didn't come from his genes, it came from programming that leads to disharmony and dysfunction.
4: That's interesting. Environmental.
5: That's what it's all about. That's what epigenetics means. It's above the genes. It's from the environment, which is mainly driven by our beliefs, which 90% are the programs and 5% is the creative character that manifests that honeymoon when we're ready.
4: So when I was talking to you before, and you told me all about Stanford and you being at Stanford and that whole backstory, which is great, by the way, but it's interesting because all the people at Stanford that I know how put off, you know, it's all these like remote viewer guys and all these people.
5: Yeah, Stanford,
4: that really
5: SRI. Cool stuff.
4: Yeah, all cool stuff, right? So,
5: yes.
4: So were you able to meet Ingo Swann while he, the godfather of remote viewing?
5: No, I did not. Unfortunately, I was caught up in the conventional medical school helping change their belief system, which I ended up doing because the lab in pathology and dermatology where I was stationed, my insights changed the whole direction of the research from conventional genetics into understanding environment and perception. That's the deal, the big word. Perception of the environment is what controls our genes and our biology. And so I was doing that there.
4: They didn't like you, did they? Did people like you when you turn things around like that? Or
5: Twilight Zone when I walk into the lab. But the results were the results, and there was no argument when the results came in as predicted by my research.
4: Do you have any like extraterrestrial stories or anything like that hidden away?
5: I wish I did, because I'm open to it. I just haven't been the place, and perhaps you can help me on that when I come to Colorado.
4: Yeah, hey, be ready, baby. You know, I don't know. Some of these creatures don't like these scientific guys, but you're not a total scientific guy.
5: Well, I am a scientific guy, but I'm just outside the bounds of limitation that a simple fact is this. I taught in a medical school for years, okay? The curriculum in the medical school is controlled by the pharmaceutical industry. Point. If there's a way to heal other than using a drug, it's not taught in conventional medical school. Medical school is training drug dealers. And if you don't listen to the dealer, television will program you every 15 minutes as to what drug you should be using according to the advertisements.
4: Oh, man. Isn't that something?
5: It's not helping.
4: A lot of people love hearing you say that, you know, because they're going, aha, And, well, yeah,
5: Stay away from drugs, at least the ones the government tells you.
4: Oh, okay. What's the other answer to that? Okay, we'll talk about that on another show.
5: Yes, for sure.
4: So did you like walked out somewhere, right? Like where you had tenure, which by the way,
5: University of Wisconsin School of Medicine, my research revealed an understanding of epigenetics, which was not conventional curriculum, and therefore they wanted me to go into the classroom and teach a science that I knew was no longer valid. And at some point I said, I can't do that. And I did have a job for life, tenure, and I walked out.
4: Thank you.
5: Why? Because I wasn't going to compromise myself with my knowledge of the new science. And it's kind of wonderful, as I mentioned, at some point I'm out of work for a while. And I thought, well, maybe I better apply to a school. Maybe I get a job. And I applied to some smaller universities, figuring I got a great shot because of my history. None of them accepted me. And as I told you, the biggest surprise of my whole life was I got a call from Stanford Medical School. Mm-hmm. I didn't apply to them. I didn't talk to them. They called me and gave me an opportunity. I went out to Stanford, gave a lecture, blew them away. At first, they were very angry with me because most of the people in my audience at that time were genetic engineers. And my lecture was, if you study genetics as a cause, you're no better than a fundamentalist, I called them. And they got angry with me. But in the end, I gave them some very important truths that DNA was not on this planet when life started. That's number one, very important, okay? That DNA doesn't control. DNA is a blueprint to make a body part. Blueprints cannot turn themselves on and off. And at some point, after I irritated the hell out of them, I was surprised when I said, thank you, they applauded. I was like, what? And then I ended up getting the job as a senior scientist and published some work that revealed exactly what I was telling them in that introductory lecture.
4: Isn't that something? I love it. So here's another question here real quick.
5: Yeah.
4: Well, it's going to be really quick. Why do animals sometimes stare at an empty corner?
5: Because they can see vibrations that we can't respond to. They feel things. Animals read and respond to vibration. You think you're talking to your dog using your words. The dog doesn't understand your words. The dog understands the vibration. Important point. Life is based on vibration. And the significance about that is vibration is information. And if you're having a positive thing going on, you have a good vibe. You have a negative thing going on, you have a bad vibe. And pets read your vibe before you even say anything to them. They know if they should come around or stay away based on your vibe.
4: I love it.
5: Is the universal language.
4: That's it. Bruce Lipton. Bruce, thanks for being here with me tonight. It's a pleasure. Thanks so much.
5: I appreciate it. Love the audience. Keep your eyes out and your head open. Thank you.
4: Dr. Bruce Lipton, you can find him at brucelipton.com and his upcoming pre-sale. You can do the pre-sale right now of Beyond Darwin. Huge. Very nice to talk with him. Thanks. Hey, more to come. on Coast to Coast AM.

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9: Exchanging strikes. I'm Angelo Bavaro, Fox News. About a dozen locations were hit Saturday night in a Russian attack in Ukraine, killing two people.
10: Several more people were injured in Ukraine's Black Sea port of Odessa after waves of missiles and drones rained down there. For months, President Vladimir Zelensky has pleaded with other countries, especially the U.S., to send Ukraine more Patriot systems that help shoot down ballistic missiles, but they've become scarcer by the Iran war. Now, he's hoping to secure licenses for Ukraine to manufacture its own. Moscow, though, is taking advantage of this situation by upping their nightly attacks, knowing some strikes won't be intercepted. Meanwhile, Ukrainian drones killed five people and injured two dozen others in Russia's border region of Belgorod. Kyiv continues to target Russian energy infrastructure and oil depots, sparking a fuel crisis there, as well as the country's largest online retailer, Wildberries, has been hit several times.
9: Fox's Stephanie Bennett. The World Health Organization announced one of its warehouses was destroyed on Friday. That's where it was keeping dozens of pallets of medical supplies. New polling says Americans do not approve of the Trump administration's war with Iran, as the latest jobs report fails to impress.
11: 75% of Americans say the conflict with Iran has not been worth the cost. That's according to a Marquette Law School poll. There's also new economic pressure on the administration after the latest jobs report released this week. July's numbers show 23,000 jobs were